0: Richard right here with the two hippies doing for the theme of, you know, the 50 themes that, you know, at the, you know, VW Bug Infestation this Saturday in Geneva in the Lake Township Park. We are going to be rocking the spot, people.
1: From 9 a.m. to 3 p.m. It's only $2 admission. If you want to enter your car in the show, it's $10.
0: Let me give you a little hint there. You know, you're going to have to practice up on doing your twist. Okay, because I'm going to have people doing a twist out there on the grass this Saturday.
1: We might even have a twist competition.
0: Oh, boy. You know, speaking of my man, Lil Richard, you know, I remember seeing Lil Richard when he came to Cleveland. My father was working with the Channel 19, and I got a chance to see him when he came in. Man, he looked so animated when we saw him in the, you know, when he was coming into the studio, and then when he rode off in the limousine, he rode down the window. Man, it was like, man, oh man, this guy is like, he is out there. My man, Lil Richard, was out there, true 100.
1: I know that's right. I'd like to give some shout-outs right now to Lucille Wilson out there in Euclid. How you doing, dear? We haven't seen you since K&S days. And Sylvia Billups in Miami, Florida.
0: Yeah, yeah.
1: And also, I want to give a shout-out to Dolly Parton, rest in heaven. You know, she's going to be
0: salute.
1: The first woman to have an airport named after her. Oh, God bless.
0: Oh,
1: that's right. Congratulations.
0: Boy. Oh, boy. I'd like to give a big shout-out to Jeff and Bobby out there.
1: Ithaca, New York, and Tara Terror, and Paulette Moore in Cleveland, Ohio, Michael and Janetta Warren down there, at the part of the Zap family, Zap Anthology down there in Dayton, Ohio, and Michelle Bias in Lima is tuned in right now. Thank you so much
0: boy,
1: for tuning in, everybody.
0: People tuned in right now. Thanks for tuning in. And I tell you, the next one is coming up. This is a hot one. People are always requesting, so I have to blend this one in tastefully with this 50s theme, and this is called Back Off the Wall. Bye.
1: The Barcades.
0: Keep right here, Ohio Music Radio.

0: Case. Featuring James Alexander.
1: That's why I was taking so low in Erica.
0: Back off the wall.
1: Oh, man, it's a hot, hot truck. Got us up bumping and jumping around. People, you know we only play
0: Ohio's best
1: every Wednesday. Oh, but you know what? We've got some a very good thing that's coming up also. We're going to be live in Columbus, Ohio. Okay, that's going to be next weekend.
0: For September 11th, 12th, and 13th.
1: Yeah, yeah, you know, and you know, we always, you know, it's a free concert. You know, it's going to be at the Columbus Health Department right there. And I tell you, hot times, so many people come out and patronize, you know, very, very good community response. If you're up there in the Columbus area, you don't want to miss it, we're going to be rocking the spot, everybody.
0: And they're going to have live music on, like, three stages, and I know Sean Booker, damn it's going to be there. They're going to have so many, but the next band that we're playing is also going to be there, and I'm talking about the ARC Band.
1: Oh, yeah, you know, we were just with the ARC Band. You know, we were just with them in Lima, Ohio. People, I'm telling you, you have no clue about Lima, Ohio.
0: For the big reggae fest.
1: Oh, man, I could not believe. My man Chris Stead put it down. You know, the social fabric there is so warm. Even the nightlife is very warm. You know, you got to put that on your map to go down, and when you explore Ohio, go down to Lima, Ohio. I just cannot believe they was jumping over there.
0: A lot of friendly people too that we met, like Felicia Henderson down there in Lima, yeah. And Michelle Bice, mm-hmm. I had mentioned
1: yeah.
0: earlier,
1: and yeah. Tara. Mm-hmm. Tara, you know, yeah. That's Tara Shepherd.
0: Shepherd, that's right.
1: Yeah, Tara Shepherd, that's right. You know.
0: I know. And also, I want to shout out, though, to Pastor Georgette Scott from Cleveland that's on right now. Yeah. Mac and Georgette Scott. And Tracy Chandler out there in Brecksville. Thank y'all for tuning in.
1: Oh, boy. Oh, boy. You know, matter of fact, Tracy just won the Human Rights Award, didn't she?
0: Mm-hmm. She is a certified Human Rights Ambassador. Congratulations, Tracy.
1: Yeah, she spent the weekend with the two hippies, and boy, did we run her ragged. I'll tell you a little bit more about that. But the next song coming up is by the ARC Band, and this is a nice cover that they did, and it's called
0: Land Down Under.
1: Keep running Ohio Music Radio. Thanks for tuning in.

0: That's my girl in Australia.
1: Carmen Fiera. How do you say her last name?
0: Carmen Fiera. Okay, she's like a Ferrari. Keep on your Ohio Music Radio. Land down under by Ohio's very own Ark Band.

0: Columbus' very own, the Art Band. And that goes out to our girl, Miss Carmen Ferrari.
1: Figueroa Trenis. He says Ferrari. That's
0: Carmen
1: beautiful.
0: Carmen Ferrari, okay.
1: Out there in Sydney, Australia. She lives down under.
0: Yes, she does live down under.
1: Beautiful singer.
0: Oh, but you got to follow her on Facebook. I tell you, she's showing the Aussie life, people, okay? They are rocking the spot down there in Australia. Okay, oh, man, I tell you, you know, that song was fabulous by, you know, the Art Band. And we got a chance to perform, you know, see them perform in Lima, Ohio.
1: At the Reggae Fest. And on, they throw it down.
0: Yes, they did. And, you know, by the way, we have our guests right now from the Art Band. Terry, how you doing, Terry?
2: I'm doing good, my friend. Thanks for having me on. Thank you guys very much. And what a great introduction with the Land Down Under song.
1: Right, we like that.
2: That we covered that song on one of our CDs.
1: Yes, you know, whether you guys do a cover or an original, they're always great music that you guys are putting out in Columbus, Ohio.
2: Well, what do we have now? 4 or 5 CDs, and we have the 6th one in the making.
1: Okay.
2: So, yeah, we've been at it for a long time, 40 years later, you know, still running against the wind.
1: Wow, well, you still play like you're young. Music keeping you young.
0: Yes, yes, you know. I tell you, you know, you guys are all over everywhere. You know, people are, you know, still getting hip to the Art Band, but you know, you guys have performed everywhere, haven't you, Terry? You guys have performed everywhere in the United States and plus, right?
2: Yes, we have done with every state in the lower 48, every state in the lower 48, from New York,
0: every
2: California,
0: state.
2: Literally from Canada to Jamaica, Turks and Caicos, and last year we played St. Lucia with Sting and Shaggy.
1: Oh, wow.
0: With Sting and Shaggy.
2: Yeah, and all the, yeah, Sting and Shaggy and all the Afrobeat bands. And we've been around. We've been around like that.
1: Wow.
0: Oh, man, I tell you, man, that is a fabulous, fabulous thing, you know, coming from Ohio, you know, and you know that cover that you did is, you know, it's, man, it sounds so good, man, you know, Land Down Under, okay?
2: Mm-hmm.
0: Did you write that song, or what participation did you have in this song yourself?
2: Well, that song in particular, on our 5 CDs, the first CD is called Nagibub. The second one is called Love Is What We Need. The third CD, that song's on the third one, is called All Things Considered. And what we did was we cover other songs. So that's the number 4 CD are all covers. That's okay. People we cover, but we played it in reggae. So that's where that song came about.
0: Yeah, yeah, yeah. That's a
1: lovely rendition.
0: Yes, it is. And, you know, give a shout out to some of the band members. You know all the band members right now, because we had a chance to meet them all last, you know, what was it, 2 weeks ago in Lima. How you can give them a big shout out?
2: Yeah, well, Mark is cross country right now. He's either in California or somewhere with his wife and kids. My brother Eustace is doing what he does.
0: Okay.
2: Sam is, you know, keeping busy. The rest of the guys, they just keep busy all the time. They just, there's never a dull moment around here.
0: Yeah, you know, I can tell by you guys' track record, you know. I mean, you guys had a great time and entertained. The audience was very receptive to you guys in Lima, Ohio, just, you know, with my man Chris Steady. That was a great concert. What did you guys think about that?
2: Well, it was good, and I tip my hat to Chris. He works really hard at putting on that festival. Festivals are not an easy thing, my friend.
0: Yes, we know this very well. Yeah,
2: exactly. You know, I've been running in and out of them for 40 years.
0: Uh-huh.
2: I think this is his second or third year, and so I think he did a great job. I want to give a big shout out to him.
1: Yes, I think he did a great job too.
0: Yes,
1: his third year,
0: yes.
1: Excellent.
0: Yes, we do. And you know, we couldn't keep Angelica. You know, she was in the green room trying to eat up all the food there. You see her going back. She did
1: all the food, just the non-vegan food.
0: She did about 3 or 4 rounds. Okay.
1: Shut up.
0: Then she, you know, she snuck in and got another one when you were on stage. Okay.
1: Oh, shut up. Hey, I see that you. You guys are going to be at the Hot Times September 11th, 12th, 13th. What night are you guys playing?
2: We're going to be there on Sunday night, the 13th.
1: All right.
0: Sunday, okay.
2: You know, as a tradition, they always use us to close the show.
0: Right.
1: Headlining.
2: Because Yeah, because people claim that, you know, reggae really calms people down. Mm-hmm. You know, so to close it with reggae is like, okay, it's the end, but it's a happy ending. Does that make any sense?
1: Yes, like the cool down of an aerobic or jazzercise.
0: Oh, wow, man.
1: Wonderful.
0: Yeah. Yeah, you know, I tell you, that Limo Hot, I can't say enough nice things about that place, you know, Terry, you know, Lima, Ohio. You know, the after party, because you guys had to hop back on the road, but that after party was off the chain, Terry.
2: I know, but we had to hit the road the next day.
1: Oh, boy.
2: You know, yeah, so we, yeah, we are no strangers to these after parties, though, I'll tell you that. But you wake up on the floor a lot of times.
1: Oh, I see Mary Armstrong and Ken White are on right now from Columbus, Ohio, and they're saying, hey, family, and hey to Terry and Bob. Love you guys. They're going to be performing, too, at Hot Times with Funk City Show Band 2.0, baby.
0: Oh, yeah, you know, and the girl, you know, her name is?
1: Sean Booker, damn it. We like to say that.
0: Yeah, well, you know, we know you guys are real busy and things, you know. I just want to yell at you and let the people know that we also know the Art Band. We had a fantastic time with them a couple of weeks ago in Lima, Ohio. You like to give any shout-outs to anybody else there, Terry, before we get out of here?
2: Well, you know, if I start calling names now, it'll take me another 40 years to cover it. But I just want to let everybody know that the website is alive. We have a wonderful website.
0: Right.
2: It's very easy to navigate. It's thearcband.com. All one word, thearcband.com. And there's the schedule, and there's the music, and there's the pictures, and there's the... There's a lot of stuff. You know, you get into our website, you know, you'll be happy. So that's it.
1: Yeah. Okay. And you're also on Facebook?
0: Yes.
2: We have Facebook. It's the same thing. You could get to Facebook from the website. Or if you're a Facebook person, you could get to the Art Band directly to how people get to Facebook, you know.
0: Yeah. Well, we know how that thing works, you know. Available for all events right now. We've been talking with
1: Terry. Terry Eustace, is that how you say it?
2: Well, my name is Terry. My brother's name is Eustace.
1: Okay. And so what is your last name?
2: Oh, Bob. Bob.
1: Oh, I got it backwards. Okay.
0: So it's Terry Bob.
2: Yeah, Terry Bob.
1: Well, nice to officially
0: Terry Bob, that sounds like a restaurant. You know, that Terry Bob.
1: Or a haircut.
2: Well, I tell people all the time, my name is Terry, but my friends call me Terry Bob.
0: Terry Bob. Okay. Hey, Terry.
2: All right. They call me Terry Bob.
1: Okay.
2: You know that's my friend.
1: All right. I got a question for you, Terry Bob. This next song that we're going to be playing, African, was that an original? And if so, who wrote that song?
2: No, that song, again, well, you guys chose a good album. That song came off the album, the All Things Considered.
1: Okay.
2: Like I said, we considered everything before we did it. It's an all cover album.
0: Yes.
2: That African song, that's Peter Tosh. And my brother Eustace is singing it, but it's Peter Tosh.
0: Yeah. Oh, really? He's singing it? Okay. Well, I'll tell you, it's been nice to talk with you, man. I'll tell you, you know, we look forward to seeing you next weekend at Hot Times. And that's going to be, September what?
1: September 11th, 12th, and 13th.
2: Well, the whole festival is 11, 12, 13, but we will be closing it from 7 to 8 o'clock, the 13th.
0: It is going down. Thanks for your time, Terry Bob.
1: And we love you guys, the Art Band.
0: All right.
2: Thanks for having me, my friend.
0: All right.
2: Keep up the good work. I love you guys very much. Thanks for having me.
1: Thank you. One love.
0: One love.

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0: hot one called Jones.
1: With first light, it's called Somebody.
0: And one on the guitar, my man, Chopper. Oh, Michael Watson, I tell you, he laid that out, you know, and, you know, just the feeling there, you know, it's just amazing. You know, Cleveland artists are world class. And a lot of people don't know, you know, by judging Mr. Carlos Jones' videos, you know, I have to speak up for him because, you know, he doesn't toot his own horn. But, you know, a lot of people don't realize that when Carlos Jones performs in Cleveland, it's a traffic jam.
1: That's right.
0: Okay, it's a traffic jam on all the highways and all the streets leading to the concert venue. But you couldn't tell that by looking at the YouTube numbers. Okay, that's something, you know, we've got to work out. But
1: check him out on YouTube, Carlos Jones.
0: That's right, spreading peace and love and unity syndicate.
1: With the Plus Band, that's right. I want to give a shout out right now to Jason Henderson, tuned in Lima, Ohio. What's happening, man?
0: What's happening, what's happening? You tuned in right now with the Two Hippies live from the Rock and Roll Capital Urban One Studio, Penthouse Studio. I got to say, the penthouse, you know, it's such a nice view from here. Isn't it a nice view, huh?
1: Yes, I do, you know. Okay, next up, we got somebody from the Reggae Fest in Lima.
0: I want to talk about, you know, this weekend. We're going to be in Geneva on the lake. Okay, you know, at the Geneva Township Park, and we're going to be rocking the spot, blending in rock with the 50s era rock. You know, it's a tasteful blend. And they normally have about 300 to 400 vehicles to show up. We're looking at probably a little bit more than that this year.
1: And it's been growing every year. Yeah, that's right.
0: And the attendance, you know, for those, what is it, 6 hours from like 10 to like 4?
1: I read it right for 9 a.m. to 3 p.m.
0: Oh, man. It's going to be a lot of people. And we're right there on the lake edge. And we're going to be sending a tsunami. It's going to be a tsunami warning for Canada, everybody, because the Two Hippies are going to be rocking it seismically.
1: And, of course, they're going to have food trucks and the music by the Two Hippies. It's going to be a beautiful day. Come on out and join the Two Hippies.
0: We're going to be live in Geneva on the lake this weekend.
1: Geneva Township Park.
0: Okay. You know, the next one coming up, we were just with them 2 weeks ago in Lima, Ohio. You know, he is the artist promoter for Love Conquers All Reggae Festival. And, you know, he has a fantastic, you know, track here, doesn't he?
1: Yes, and you can look him up at Steadit Music. And this is called Beach House.
0: Beach House.

0: There's a hot one out of the rock and roll capital of the world.
1: That's called Beach House.
0: Beach House.
1: By Static Music.
0: Oh, man, you know, get you right in the mood. You just want to, you know, man, it just got us going, okay? You know,
1: Beach House. I love
0: Lima,
1: it.
0: Ohio. Out of Lima, Ohio. People just, it's amazing. A lot of people overlook Lima, Ohio. And the people there, the social fabric there was just so warm. It reminded me of when I went to visit Oregon. You know, when I went to visit Oregon back in, what was it, 2012. I went to go visit them in 2000. I ended up moving there, okay, and living there in Coos Bay, Oregon for 10 years, okay, in Pacific Northwest, okay, right there on the ocean. It was nothing more beautiful than that.
1: Well, what I can say about Lima, though, downtown was really beautiful, too, all lit up in the evening, and it was clean. The streets were clean. It was really nice.
0: Yeah, you know, one thing about Eugene, Oregon is that is like one of the biggest hippie capitals there outside of Santa Cruz there. But you know, the lawyers and judges are wearing dreadlocks, okay? And
1: okay.
0: The police are walking around with tattoos.
1: Oh. Santa Cruz got a lot of people, too. A lot of blonde-haired people with dreadlocks. That's the most I've seen.
0: Oh, boy. But, you know, later on, I moved to Seattle, and you would not believe that real-life, you know, superheroes walk the streets at night in Seattle, Washington. You can Google that, people, for real. Okay, you might see Captain America walking in the streets in Seattle at night.
1: Oh, what about that? Our friend Matthias that came and just happened to be passing by your home one day and saw you with the purple hair in the door and had to come speak to you.
0: Yeah. Oh,
1: Matthias, he's also known as Spider-Man, right?
0: I get them all. Okay, you know, hey, life is too short. Why not purple, okay? Why not purple?
1: Why you can.
0: But, you know, this next artist right here took off from this station, okay, became worldwide. Okay, everybody in the world knows who this artist is, and we were the ones that produced his first concert. Not the two hippies, but, you know, our station, AM 1490,
1: W-E-R-E.
0: Mr. Bill Randall was the DJ, and he introduced the world to Mr. Elvis Presley. And this is called Jail High Rock.

0: down as I debug from Cincinnati, Ohio, with a champion's line from the rock and roll capital world, Ohio Music Radio, baby. Oh, man, that song right there still got the, oh, it still got it going on, okay? Still got it going on. You know, by the way, we're going to be live. Did I mention we're going to be live this weekend in Geneva on the Lake for the biggest Northeast Ohio VW Bug Infestation car show? Okay, we're going to be rocking and spotting. It's going to be a tsunami warning for Canada because, you know, the two DJs, the two hippies, we're going to be sending some waves, okay?
1: Oh, man, this next artist, I'm sorry. I'm so excited for her because this rocker from Canfield, Ohio, her name is Candace Campana. She is so great. And she's going to be opening for Donnie Iris at the Canfield Fair Monday night. That's this Monday night, Labor Day. Okay? Yeah, so you guys got to check her out, and we're going to be playing her song right now, one of her songs.
0: Wait a minute. You got to check her out on Google. You know, because remember, we're right in the middle of this phase right now, you know, with the radio thing. You want to Google Candace Campana.
1: C-A-N-D-A-C-E.
0: Oh, yeah. That's, we're talking about some country rock. This girl really rocks, all right?
1: Yeah, she's kind of on the edge of metal, too, right?
0: Yes, she is.
1: Yeah.
0: This is called
1: No Average Joe. Keep it right here, Ohio Music Radio, where we only play Ohio's best.

0: Oh, we can work it out, everybody. That's right. You know, we're going to be live this weekend in Geneva on the Lake.
1: Saturday, September 5th, Geneva Township Park.
0: At the VW Bug Infestation, Northeast Ohio's biggest VW car show.
1: 9 a.m. to 3 p.m. It's only $2 admission and $10 if you want to enter your car in a car show.
0: You know, there's going to be a lot of people there. And by the way, there will be a tsunami warning for Canada. Okay.
1: Because the two hippies will be in the house.
0: That's right.
1: Oh, well, actually, we'll be outside.
0: Oh, well, you know, we had a fantastic time this weekend. We had a very special guest that came over from Cleveland and spent the weekend with us. And we spent, some good days together. You know, we lived our life YOLO, okay?
1: You only live once.
0: West Branch was really good to us. But, you know, there's only one thing left for us to say.
1: I want to shout out to June Schmidt. And then there's one thing left to say.
0: What is that? Who else you want to give a shout out to, huh?
1: There's a lot of people. Honor, I appreciate y'all for tuning in. Each and every one of you. God bless.
0: Oh, yeah. Playing in the background is vibing, directing. This is called
1: Just a Taste.
0: Well, there's only one thing left for us to say, and that is
1: peace, love, and Cleveland rocks.
0: Thanks for tuning in live from the rock and roll capital of the world.

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Another great show on tap for you today. In our second hour, a conversation with Washington Post opinion columnist Karen Attia on her firing and reinstatement at the Post. What a riveting story this has been over the last year, and as promised, she joins us today to tell us all about it in hour two. In our third hour, we'll be joined by Jason Blair, host of the Silver Linings Handbook podcast, mental health coach and former New York Times reporter who was forced to resign in the midst of a plagiarism scandal that severely damaged the credibility of the New York Times and also forced the historic resignation of the paper's top two editors, executive editor Hal Raines and managing editor Gerald Boyd, a black man. I remember that scandal like it was yesterday. For that matter, I had the opportunity to talk to Gerald Boyd. I think the first interview that Gerald Boyd gave after being fired at the New York Times, the highest ranking black man at the time in the history of the New York Times, forced out because this black reporter, Jason Blair, was fabricating stories and facts and just

0: a sad, sad, sad situation. So it cost Jason Blair his job at the New York Times, but cost Gerald Boyd his position as the managing editor of the New York Times. And that story just was just devastating in so many ways for a black journalist and became a huge topic of conversation. Again, I recall having the first interview with Gerald Boyd post his firing at the New York Times. So all these years later, and I believe that everybody can be redeemed, there's redemption for everybody. That's the story of Malcolm X and so many other African-American greats, that we can all be redeemed. None of us are our worst deeds. Some of us, S-O-M-E, is not the sum of us, S-U-M. And so I'm anxious to talk to Jason Blair all these years later, particularly at a moment like this. It'll be fascinating to hear what lessons Jason has learned from his scandal and what he has to say about Karen Atiyah's situation at the Post and the sad case of Jason Arday, the British academic who recently took his own life after he was accused of plagiarism in the UK. So it's going to be a great conversation, I suspect, with Jason Blair when I get to hour three, but to be preceded by a great conversation with Karen Atiyah in hour two. What an amazing day this is going to be. Speaking of amazing, we start today's program with the president, CEO of the NAACP, Derek Johnson. Mr. President, how are you, sir?
1: Good. I'm doing well. How you doing?
0: Man, if I complained, I'd be an ingrate. Good to have you on the program. Let me start with this. I got a few minutes here now, and we'll, of course, continue when we come forward for the rest of the hour. Obviously, your convention happened this summer, as it does every year. In the next two or three minutes, give us a sense of what your State of Black America, a speech address was to the convention. Give me your sense of where we find ourselves here in 2026 on the eve of these midterms.
1: Stay focused on November, where elections have consequences. We see that this year's election truly would make a determination if we have a democracy, if we have any guardrails in place. And as a community, we have to focus on us for us and not get caught up in us versus us.
0: Mm-hmm. Is it that serious, this election, as you put it a moment ago, to determine whether or not this democracy will hold? Is it that serious?
1: And we have a corrupt administration that disrespects the Constitution, the rule of law, and one that their mode of operation is graft, to take as much as they can, as fast as they can. And if we don't have any guardrails in place, which we currently don't with the Supreme Court, we at least need to try to put something in place with a Congress that can slow things down until we can right size and build something better.
0: Just getting started with the president and CEO of the NAACP, Derek Johnson, here for the hour. 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

0: 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We need action around dealing with the injustice in the criminal justice system. 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
2: It is indeed. Glad you're with us. A great show on tap for you today in our second hour. Karen Atiyah, who's been reinstated at the Washington Post. That's a big deal. In our third hour, Jason Blair, who many believe helped damage the New York Times in ways that they're still trying to recover from years ago, this black reporter. But every one of us can be redeemed, and I'm anxious to talk to Jason Blair all these years later to get his thoughts on his situation, that scandal at the Times, what he thinks of Karen Atiyah's situation at the Post, and Jason Arday's tragic situation in the UK, caught up in his own plagiarism scandal, at least accused of plagiarism. So a lot to talk about in these second and third hours today. But we are jumping off today in hour one with the president and CEO of the NAACP. And why should we not? Glad to have Derek Johnson back on this program. So you said a moment ago that I ask you, for those who may have just tuned in, I asked the president, President Johnson, what he said to his national convention this summer about the state of black America. He laid into that and talked about the fact that this election is so critical that it might determine whether or not this democracy will hold, because the guardrails have all been torn down, pushed down, abandoned. Those guardrails that you spoke of, Mr. Johnson, a moment ago, are exactly what? Give me some sense of the guardrails that you think are missing.
3: You think about the mid-cycle redistricting that we just witnessed. The sitting president encouraged the governor of the state of Texas to do something that is completely unprecedented. Typically, the drawing of political boundary lines is done after the taking of the census every 10 years, mm-hmm. and people from there settle their differences at the ballot box. But this president, out of fear of not being able to maintain controls of the House of Representatives, pursued a course of action that no one expected or seen before. Because he wants to choose the elected officials as opposed to the people choosing the elected officials. That's a significant shift in the guardrails that was put in place. And unfortunately, when Republicans are in power, they care little not about customs and practices. And sometimes they don't care about the rule of law. They only care about their pursuit of maintaining power, domination, and control. We are witnessing that right now. The destruction of the Postal Service, guardrails, and how they deliver mail or election ballots. Despite our case winning in court, we learned from a whistleblower that Postal Service workers are still being directed to do things to impede the ability of voters to cast an effective ballot through the mail, a guardrail that's taken away. The concept of diversity, equity, inclusion somehow being illegal, you will have some black people or corporations thinking it was illegal to be black. Mm. When in fact, what they are instituting is reestablishing is this basic discrimination. There was never been any proof of reverse discrimination. There's no operational definition of DEI because it shifts from agency to agency, corporation to corporation. It is defined based on what subjectively those in power dislike. Before, we called that discrimination, and there were laws in place that we could successfully file lawsuits dealing with that question. In many cases, we're winning those cases, but he gave license to reinstitute systems of discrimination, both in federal government and in corporate behavior, a guardrail removed. I can go on and on because mm-hmm. we've seen a plethora of these things over the last year and a half, and we have to put back in place some level of accountability as we reimagine what this democracy will look like once we get back in power.
2: I'm a longtime member of the NAACP, you'll be happy to know. And I'm glad the NAACP is on the front line of this fight. I recognize, obviously, the NAACP is a nonpartisan organization, but your job is to call balls and strikes. I hear your critique of the Trump administration, and there's nothing you said that I disagree with about those guardrails that have been taken down. They need to be put back in place. You and I agree on the fragility of our democracy. My question now is why and what you expect to be done differently by the Democrats. I'm going to play in a moment a clip from Senator Ed Markey, who won that primary in Massachusetts yesterday. He beat that primary challenger, Seth Moulton. And this was sort of a reverse trend. A lot of these younger candidates have done quite well in this cycle. Ed Markey is now 80 years old, has promised this would be his last term. He was the real progressive in this race, many believed, and so he defeated a much younger candidate in Seth Moulton last night in Massachusetts. But he had something to say last night in his victory speech about impeachment. I'll play that in just a second. You see where I'm going here. Democrats are all over the map on what this strategy ought to be if and when they take back the House and the Senate come November. We'll get to the impeachment part in just a second. But given your critique of the Republicans, Donald Trump, why and what do you expect differently from Democrats once they get the gavel back?
3: Well, you never heard me use a party affiliation. Why? Exactly. Because political parties are nothing but vehicles for agendas. And I think we have bad Democrats just like we have bad Republicans. The status quo is the problem. You know, we hear all this noise about the democratic socialism of America. And some of us are reacting to that nonsense. We can never react to labels. Why? Because the agenda of the DSA is no different than Jesse Jackson's platform of 88. It is a black platform. It is speaking to people. It is addressing the inequities and discussing how to open up opportunities for individuals. Is talking about the role of government and how our tax dollars should be used. And so this is not about party alignment. This is about a community agenda. And the agenda for black folks must always be around our aspiration for our future, the protection of our rights and the ability for us to exist as full citizens and all that's entitled. And that's the goal of the NAACP. It is not about party alignment. It's about black people focus.
2: Mm-hmm. But there's so much hype, as you well know, on Hakeem Jeffries being the first African-American speaker, if Democrats can take back the House. And I hear your point loud and clear. That's why I prefaced it, because I knew you were going to go there. I prefaced it with the nonpartisan moniker. I get that part. And yet, if we think that the other party is going to behave in the same way as Donald Trump, then what are we talking about here? What are we fighting for?
3: You know, we have to be ever vigilant not to allow other people's theme to be our theme.
2: Mm.
3: Because the theme oftentimes is good for selling ads on news shows, or the theme is good for consultants to leverage their ability to get more money. The black theme is what's in our best interest. And the role for me as a steward of this organization is to stay focused on the theme and not react to the themes.
2: What is your read? Since you went there, I'll follow you as I will for the entire hour, Mr. President. Derek Johnson, in case you've just tuned in, is our guest president CEO of the NAACP, just coming off their national convention this summer. Wanted to get to him right away to see what their assessment is of where we are in America at the moment. So give me your assessment of the rule of law. You referenced it a moment ago. I spent some time on this program a couple of days ago talking about that, and it seems to me that the rule of law is itself under attack. And the Supreme Court and Congress, the legislative and judicial branches are allowing for this slippage, to my mind, with regard to the rule of law. So just give me your read on the rule of law as we know it in this country right about now.
3: You know, I can recall first year law school for me. I had a professor to talk about why we call it the practice of law, not the perfection of law.
2: Mm-hmm.
3: Because it's fluid, it shifts, it moves. It's not stagnant. What we are witnessing is the shifting and how fluid the rule of law is. The fact that you had multiple individuals going up for Supreme Court confirmation, being asked the basic questions. Do you believe that Brown versus Board of Education was decided correctly? And several of them refused to answer the question because the focus of the groups like the Federalist Society is to change what we know as precedent if it's inconsistent with their worldview. That we are a nation that's become a majority people of color nation, and those who want to see a 1950s America, they're looking at the demographic shifts and how fast it's moving. And they're trying to justify through shifting the rule of law, a minority rule in a way in which we witnessed it in South Africa. And so the rule of law is fluid. The rule of law is determined by those who are in power. The rule of law is being navigated by a carefully crafted interest that we need to counter. And that's why November becomes even more important, that if we get more federal judges confirmed on the bench, if we have vacancies on the Supreme Court and we're unable to prevent the nomination of additional individuals who subscribe to the Federal Society concept, the rule of law as we know it will not be the rule of law of the future.
2: Mm. Let me now pivot to play this this clip from Senator Edward Markey. He, longtime elected official in the state of Massachusetts, the primary was there yesterday, held there yesterday. And in his victory speech last night, he talked about a number of things, but he also talked about the I word, which is not going away anytime soon. I mentioned Hakeem Jeffries earlier. He's got to navigate this issue. You're talking about walking a tightrope because Al Green out of Houston, who is leaving Congress at the end of his term, as you know, has already introduced articles of impeachment. But whether Al Green is there or not, there are those in the House and in the Senate, Democrats, who are now calling for impeachment. I played a clip for you yesterday of James Clyburn suggesting that he didn't think impeachment was the priority, ought not to be the strategy. And so Democrats, again, all over the place on this particular issue and what their agenda, what their strategy ought to be. But here's Ed Markey last night in his victory speech in Massachusetts.
4: We need to slash the Pentagon budget and we need to impeach Donald Trump now. And we will not sit by while you take away voting rights from black and brown Americans, suppress the vote, and try to steal an election. Hear me clearly when I say we will band together here in Massachusetts and across the country by the millions. We will meet you in the courts. We will meet you in the streets. And in November, we will meet you at the ballot box, Donald Trump. And MAGA Republicans. As Dr. King once asked and answered about the fight for rights and dignity, how long? Not long, because no lie can live forever. How long? Not long, because you shall reap what you sow. America has caught on, Donald Trump. And we're not going to take it anymore.
2: I love Edward Markey leading in to Dr. King last night in his victory speech. How long? Not long. It's a great King refrain. And Ed Markey, again, won that primary last night in Massachusetts and Democratic primary and leaned in again on King's prose. When we come forward, now that you've heard the clip, we're going to talk about impeachment. With the president and CEO of the NAACP, Derek Johnson, our guest in his first hour. Lots to talk about in that regard. He talked about the court system, as did Ed Markey in that clip. I'm curious as to how the president sees the court system right about now. Yes, we've won some victories, certainly at the federal level, but I'm curious as his take on the state of the judiciary in this country right about now. He mentioned, of course, USPS, I should say, the United States Postal Service, not UPS, USPS. Donald Trump, of course, has ordered for mail ballots to be handled in a certain way by the post office. But a whistleblower has said that that directive from the president is not going to work because it is flawed and untested. We'll talk about that and a great deal more. 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
14: Tavis Smiley and Derek Johnson, President and CEO of the NAACP, our leadoff guest on the program today. Delighted to have him back on this program. I played a clip a moment ago, in case you've just tuned in, of Ed Markey, Senator Ed Markey, who won the Democratic primary last night in Massachusetts, beat back a younger Seth Moulton. So that was a flip of the frame, if you will, in the way that many of these races have gone. Not all, but many of the races have gone in this election cycle. Nonetheless, Ed Markey last night said that Donald Trump needs to be impeached. We will impeach Donald Trump. He leaned in on the I word. Derek Johnson, let me just get your take at the outset here of this segment of the call for Donald Trump to be impeached. We'll get to Hakeem Jeffries and the job he has in front of him, the tightrope he has to walk if, in fact, he doesn't get the gavel, becoming the first African-American Speaker of the House. But just talk to me, broadly speaking, about the notion of impeachment. You ran a list of things earlier that Donald Trump has done. I could argue that many of the things on the list that you ran that he did, he ought to be impeached for. But that's me. Give me your read of this impeachment notion. You might, I think you have your mute button on, Mr. President. Turn your mute button on. Unmute yourself.
15: I don't know how to keep happening. I am privileged to have been mentored by a set of individuals. One in particular was a SNCC activist in 1958, recruited one of the first recruited in Mississippi by Bob Moses. He and Hollis Watkins, he and Curtis Muhammad, Brenda Travis, they walked out of their school and said, we don't want any more of the segregation education. We're going to go out this street. We're going to have a freedom school. And you recall being 17, leading that, being confronted with the now what moment. Yeah, we took this act of defiance. We organized the students. We walked out. It was a great accomplishment. Now what?
14: Mm-hmm.
15: Saying to a crowd cheering of supporters that we're going to impeach him. Yes, that's the right thing to do. He's committed acts. He is a problem. He is a convicted felon. He don't respect the rule of law. But now do you say it? Now what? Even if you have enough votes in the House to successfully get a majority for the articles of impeachment, now what? Will you have enough votes in the Senate for removal? So it's great to say it. We all know that he's committed, in my opinion, impeachable acts. Now what? So I support anyone who say that this president should be impeached. Yes, that's factual. I believe that is the case. He's committed impeachable acts. I mean, the taking of gifts, you know, to take a gift from a foreign nation, a plane, and to try to replace it as our Air Force One, that's impeachable. The level of fixing the market so sons and relatives can benefit, whether it's a predictive market or whatever else, that's impeachable. But to have the votes for removal is the real question here. That's why November is important.
14: Mm-hmm.
15: Can we get enough votes to do both? File to successfully pass articles of impeachments in the House, which then go to the Senate. Will we have enough votes for removal?
14: Let me ask you a
15: question. That's the real question for me.
14: No, I hear that question. It's a legitimate question. So let me ask you a follow up question in that regard, because I want to push forward here, but I want to make sure that I'm clear on what you're saying before I press with another question. So is it your view? Is it your belief? Are you suggesting now that even if Democrats take back the House and the Senate, let's assume for the sake of argument that they do. Let's say the Democrats win the House and the Senate. No matter how slight or slim that margin might be, they got the House and the Senate. Is it your view that Democrats ought not to pursue impeachment if they don't have the votes for removal?
15: Didn't say that. I said it's the now what reality.
14: No, I know what you're saying. I know what you're saying. I'm just asking you. I hear your point. I'm just asking you, given that you made a distinction between voting to impeach and voting to remove, I'm just asking point blank, if Democrats have the House and the Senate and they don't have enough votes to remove him, should they still move forward with impeaching him for the record? That's my question.
15: Well, the answer is they need to answer the other question that I put. Now what?
14: Mm-hmm.
15: If we have the votes for articles of impeachment, great. How are we going to use that clear act to advance what? Is it removal? If it's not removal, what else are we going to leverage it for? Is it about narrative? Is it about Sullivan's one's reputation? Because mm-hmm. I don't think this guy's reputation could be damaged anymore. The mm-hmm. real question that those policymakers need to answer, now what? If the votes are there, I believe it should happen.
14: Mm-hmm.
15: Now what?
14: Yeah. Removal is a high bar, as you well know.
15: And let me be clear, Tavis.
14: Sure, sure.
15: I'm raising that because as a community, we are far too sophisticated now just to go for the loud rhetoric
14: mm-hmm.
15: without substantive backup.
14: Nope. We agree. To that, I say amen, amen, amen. I make the point all the time that symbolism and substance are not the same thing. Symbolism matters, but substance matters more. So you and I, there's no daylight between you and me on that point. What does concern me is whether or not there are those who will argue that we should not move forward with it, because while we may have the votes for impeachment, we don't have the votes for removal. And I raised this point yesterday on this program or day before. I think there's a distinct difference, and I think you agree on this, between bearing witness and winning. You might not always win the ultimate goal, but there is a rationale, there is justification for bearing witness, and at least the record will show that Democrats did their part to hold him accountable for his high crimes and misdemeanors. And more to the point, you're not going to convince me, and I think you and I probably agree on this,
16: It is not the Democrats' wisdom and stellar agenda and beautiful and eloquent, eloquently stated strategy that's got folk excited. The base is excited because they see an opportunity to give Donald Trump the business. That's what's exciting them, not the Democrat agenda. My point is simply this. Well, if you don't,
15: they're excited.
16: But okay, I don't think they're excited. Okay, hold that thought. I want to come back to that. I want to hear that argument. But here's my point. If you don't make any attempt or effort to hold him accountable, even if you don't have the votes of removal, don't you then deflate the base?
15: Well, let me be clear. I don't think they're excited. I think people are in fear, and fear is the most compelling emotion that a human being can have. It either paralyzes you or propel. What we're seeing is people are being prepared to act out of fear of what's taking place and what the potential of what will take place if we don't succeed in November.
16: Okay.
15: I think farmers in this moment are in fear of losing farms and homes, and they are realizing that their vote has created their conundrum. It wasn't Obama 10 years ago. It wasn't Biden. It was the person they put in office. And many of them may be paralyzed and not do anything.
16: Mm-hmm.
15: What we have to be very clear on and stay focused here is we have an enemy of the state in the White House, in my opinion.
16: Mm-hmm.
15: And we need to be as clear and concise as what needs to take place and sober with the reality that we can go as far as we need to, as long as others join along. We 13% of the population. We have always been the moral conscience of this nation. We that in a democracy, our vote is a currency, and we collectively deposit our currency more consistent than any other community.
16: No question.
15: And what we will witness in November is an increase in turnout because people in our community recognize what's at stake. The question now is, will others heed the call? And once they do it, are they prepared for the now what question?
16: I love the now what question. I even accept your analysis about people being fearful. No doubt about that. But the question that I ask, I think, still remains. If you think the base is excited about what could happen in November, and I think it's both. I don't think it's either or. I think it's both and. I think there is fear, but I think people are excited about an opportunity to turn the House and the Senate blue. I think they are excited about seeing Donald Trump have to fight with a Democratic caucus the last 2 years of his term. I think there is excitement about that potentiality, and you see it in these campaigns of the DSA candidates, et cetera, and these progressives that are running. I think there's excitement. And I think there is fear, not either or, but both and. But however one looks at it, my question is whether or not if Democrats have some control and they don't pursue holding Donald Trump accountable, what does that do to the base the day after election? When the Democrats win and they decide they're not going to hold Donald Trump accountable, what happens to the base between now and 2028? That's what I'm concerned about. And that's what I want to hear Derek Johnson's response to when we come forward on Tavis Smiley.
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11: Derek Johnson, President CEO of the NAACP, is our guest in this hour. He mentioned Jesse Jackson Sr. earlier. I love and miss Reverend Jackson. Let me do my best Jesse Jackson impersonation. If you don't make any attempt or effort, Democrats, to hold Donald Trump accountable, if you get back the gavel in the House and or the Senate, with regard to the base, President Johnson, are you going to deflate before 2028?
12: No, it's accountability time. Absolutely. Nothing I would suggest wouldn't say that they need to hold this administration accountable. Absolutely. But you was talking about the specific thing of impeachment. Mm-hmm. And that also I agree with. The only thing I raise is once it's done, now what?
11: Yeah, I got you. I got you. Fair enough. We will see what happens. This conversation, we were just talking here in the studio off air about the fact that whether one likes it or loathes it, this impeachment conversation, the volume is going to get turned up, not down. So no matter where you stand on this issue, I can assure you that the volume on this impeachment conversation is going to go up, not down. So just brace yourself for effects. Let me circle back. My time is getting real tight on me.
12: Let me double down on that, right?
11: Yeah, yeah.
12: When Al Green called for impeachment, it was at our convention in 28 on our stage, and we voted to support the call for impeachment.
11: Mm-hmm.
12: Organizationally.
11: Oh, I remember that.
12: Al is a former president of the NAACP, former judge, good friend, good mentor. I am completely aligned, but I would be derelict in my duty if I wouldn't be talking to a Black audience for us to begin to think in terms of chess, not checkers. Now what?
11: Nope, we agree in that regard. We absolutely agree. Let me ask you right quick here about this whistleblower you referenced earlier, who says that this USPS system that Trump ordered to handle these mail ballots is flawed and untested. The whistleblower says that this ain't going to work. We got major problems here. How seriously should we take this whistleblower?
12: I think it was absolutely serious. I mean, the level of courage in this administration for someone to come forward to say, hey, this is taking place, is something that we need to take note of, because many people have been suffocated in terms of their ability to speak out. They're operating out of fear, or they've been terminated. And so for someone in this moment to to say, hey, we got a problem here. That person should be commended, and we need to take it absolutely serious. Power simply will not hand it over to someone else.
11: Yep.
12: Power would do everything to stay in power, including lie, cheat, and steal. And this administration has demonstrated that it's willing to lie, cheat, and steal.
11: Power concedes nothing without a demand. It never has, and it never will. When we come forward in our remaining moments with the present CEO of the NAACP, Derek Johnson, I'm going to play a short clip of DHS Secretary Mark Wayne Mullen suggesting that ICE is not going to be at the polls for midterms. Not going to be there. Unless it's necessary. 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
11: you are indeed with Derek Johnson, President and CEO of the NAACP. Just a few minutes left here before the top of the hour. Let me play right quick. DHS Secretary, Homeland Security Secretary Mark Wayne Mullen. Take a listen.
12: I was being very, very clear when I said ICE isn't there to patrol the polling places. We're there to enforce specific threats. The only reason why we would be at polling places if there is a threat to that polling place or we're serving a warrant on someone that we have been actively tracking down. We're not going to be at that ICE's job is immigration, custom enforcement. That's their job. And so if we're doing something, we're doing that specifically for immigration custom enforcement. If we're serving a warrant, we will be where we need to be.
11: I hear a lot of ifs in that statement, President Johnson. How did you hear it?
13: Well, they are trying to figure out a way to have a presence at polling places. Lie, cheat, and steal is what they're looking at. And I tell people, this election will be won not because we have more votes. This election is going to be won because we overwhelm the polls with votes. We have to have a decisive win. Otherwise, they're going to steal it. They're going to do everything they can, whether it's ICE intimidating people at the polling place, whether it's trying to redirect the count or intimidate poll workers. They are in absolute fear. And as a result, we have to overwhelm the polling place. It cannot be close.
11: I got 60 seconds left. Here's my exit question. You mentioned the court system earlier. You know as well as I do that George W. Bush became president because the Supreme Court said so. How confident are you this time around in the court system should this become an issue?
13: Well, that's the lesson we learned. You know, history is the great teacher of the future. And it goes to, had Florida election been overwhelmingly a win, the Supreme Court couldn't have entered the conversation because it was decisive in the turnout. We have to be decisive in the turnout. It cannot be a close call because in this administration, with this political climate and this Supreme Court, they would steal it if it's too close.
11: Derek Johnson is president and CEO of the NAACP. We call that a mic drop moment. They'll steal it if it's too close. Mr. Johnson, thank you for your time, sir. Enjoy the rest of your day.
13: Thank you. Take care. Stay strong.
11: Good to have you on. Stay strong as well. Just getting started. Hour one is done. 2 hours, two great hours in front of us. You're listening to Tavis Smiley.
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18: It's Sybil Wilkes with what we need to know. Professional golfer Tiger Woods is a man without his driver's license today. It was suspended Wednesday morning for 5 years and ordered to pay a $1,500 fine after pleading no contest to reckless driving and test refusal charges in Florida. Tensions escalating in the Middle East as Iran launched retaliatory missile and drone strikes against U.S. positions following expanded American airstrikes inside Iranian territory that broke a fragile ceasefire. Congresswoman Jasmine Crockett of Texas confirmed she is refusing to campaign for the Democratic U.S. Senate nominee, James Tallarico, choosing instead to endorse down-ballot state house and county judge candidates. And finally, tech giant Apple is joining Google in updating Apple Maps to rename Lake Ontario to Lake America within the United States, following the president's recent executive order. I'm Sybil Wilkes. Be informed, be empowered.
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0: I'm Tavish Mata. Glad you're with us in the second hour of our program. I promised you an amazing show today, and it is going to be just that. Great first hour with the president and CEO of the NAACP, Derek Johnson. And now, as promised, I've been waiting on this. She's back. Karen Atiyah is here, as I promised you she would be, for a conversation about her firing and reinstatement at the Washington Post. What a riveting story. That may not be her word. I'll find out in a second. What a riveting story it's been for me over the last year. And again, I'm delighted to welcome Karen Atiyah back to the program. Let me start by saying, Karen, congratulations, congratulations, congratulations. You a bad girl.
1: Oh, my goodness. Thank you, Tavis. It's so good. I made a point. I was like, I got to talk to Tavis. I got to run to the show and tell him the news. So thank you so much.
0: No,
1: and thank you for your coverage.
0: It is my honor to have you on. We've talked about it over the last year, whether you were here or not. We've talked about it since the arbitration announcement was made that you are that the Post was ordered to reinstate you. So we've talked about it with a couple of guests since then, waiting for you to clear your schedule to get on. So trust me, it's been on my mind and in my heart, and for that matter, in the hearts and minds of this audience as well, because it's extraordinary what has happened here. Victories for Black people don't come easily, as we all know. And when they come the way yours came, it is worthy of celebration. It is worthy of dissection. And so I'm glad to have you for the hour. Thank you for making a whole hour for me to sort of walk through this. Let me start by asking, I'm concerned about you for starters. How are you doing? How are you feeling?
1: Man, I'm happy. I'm tired. I feel like a year's worth of accumulation of the stress, of the anger. I think kind of I was told by some elder Black journalists, I think wise folks, you know, saying, we're happy for you, happy for you.

0: and the anger that you've had to navigate for the last year, knowing that you did nothing wrong, knowing that you did not deserve to be fired. Tell me about that part, how you managed this stress and anger over these last over this last year.
1: Well, first of all, I'm an avid martial artist. I have been for the last 10 years or so. Anyone who follows me knows that, you know, I participate. I'm an amateur Muay Thai fighter. So I will say having a regular practice of punching and hitting things definitely takes the edge off. You know, I took some time to train with swords. I took up a couple of smoker fights, you know, so on a very physical level to move that energy through in a constructive way, in a healthy way was part of it. But Tavis, I guess, when I saw that termination letter almost a year ago and I saw how absurd it was and I just had this faith that I did nothing wrong, and B, you know, I know your listeners can't see me. I'm wearing red right now, which is the colors of the Washington Post Guild. I'm a proud union member, and part of what helped kept me going was the fact that I would not have been able to even challenge my firing, file a grievance, go to arbitration if it wasn't for our union contract, if it wasn't for that. So I didn't fight this alone.
0: Yeah.
1: I had, you know, the support of the union, the Democracy Defenders Fund, Norm Eisen's team, shout out to them as well. So I didn't go through all of it, you know, alone. But that being said, you know, to imagine 10 years of your life, particularly those of us who get into journalism, we don't get into this to be popular, mm-hmm. to be rich. Mm-hmm. And, you know, I had a stellar record. I had no discipline on my record, you know, until now, and it's painful to yeah. have to spend so much time proving yourself for it all to just come to this point. But yeah. you know, that's why this win is so sweet.
0: No, it is. It's a sweet win. I said to some friends the other day that being black is a perpetual audition. Mm. Being black is a perpetual audition. I get sick of it, and I'm sure many people listening right now to me are sick of it. But being black just happens to be a perpetual audition. And I hear Karen with her martial art artist notion. I'm not a martial artist, but that's why I stay in the boxing gym. I'm headed there tonight, yep. as a matter of fact. I stay in the yep. boxing gym for the same reasons you are kicking and punching stuff. Let me just read very quickly here the first paragraph of this letter, and we're going to come forward and we're going to let Karen do what she does so well. The Washington Post, September 11, 2025. Karen, I am writing to inform you that the Post is terminating your employment effective immediately for gross misconduct. Your public comments on social media regarding the death of Charlie Kirk violate the Post's social media policies, harm the integrity of our organization, and potentially endanger the physical safety of our staff. That's just the first paragraph in this letter written to Karen Attia on September 11, 2025. But she's back, and I'm glad about it. You're listening to her right now. I'm glad about that, too, on Tavis Smiley.
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9: Tavis Smiley and Karen Atiyah, Washington Post opinion columnist. We've been covering this story for the last year. I'm just overjoyed at her victory for her and for Black people and for journalists writ large. It's quite a story, and I'm delighted that she's carved out an hour in her busy schedule to spend with us talking about what happened at the Post and what happens next. I read that first paragraph a moment ago. Let me read it again. Karen, the dateline is September 11, 2025. So, again, we're coming up on a year now. I am writing to inform you that the Post is terminating your employment effective immediately for gross misconduct. Your public comments on social media regarding the death of Charlie Kirk violate the Post's social media policies, harm the integrity of our organization, and potentially endanger the physical safety of our staff. Stop, Tavis. Karen, when you got this letter and you read just that first paragraph from Wayne Conwell, chief HR officer at the Washington Post, take me back to that moment and give me a sense of what you were feeling, how you processed it. Talk to me.
10: Oh my goodness. So when I got that letter, and again, this was via email, I was speaking of punching and kicking things. I was actually training with my MMA friend at a gym. And I saw that I'd missed a call from a DC number. I was in Dallas at the time. And then just a few minutes later, I see that subject line come in, notice of termination. So meaning, you know, there was a totally half-hearted attempts to reach me. And then immediately, like, I got fired by email with no conversation, no investigation. And so when I saw that, particularly the first lines that you just read, I, knowing what I had posted the day before, I was just, honestly, I think I laughed and rolled my eyes. maybe that was before the shock went in. I was driving home and then I started missing my exits and driving in circles. I think the shock were in, but I was shocked at the absurdity of the charges against me. And I was home. I was in Dallas, that's my hometown, because my father was critically ill and had been in the hospital. So it was just like, oh my gosh, this on top of that, you know?
9: Yeah. The absurdity of this brazen move by the Post, that word absurdity, I want you to unpack that for me. You knew what you had posted, and I don't want to read the entire letter, but Mr. Connell makes reference to your post. He quotes them and embeds them, of course, in this email, as you know. But to your use of the word absurdity, I couldn't agree more. But what was so absurd about this to you when you received it?
10: So the Post, you know, again, in context, I'd been at the Post in the opinion section, which is very important. I was an opinions journalist, and specifically an opinion columnist focused on race, gender, and international affairs. The day before, when Charlie Kirk was killed, I had been posting not even so much about Charlie Kirk, but rather responding to this discourse about, you know, people are talking about this is not who we are. You know, this terrible video of Charlie Kirk's murder was circulating around. And people were just, you know, talking about political violence has no place here. This is not who we are as Americans. And mind you, there were two shootings that day. At the same time that Charlie Kirk's murder and killing was circulating on the internet, there was another school shooting in Colorado that day, which of course got swallowed by the Charlie Kirk news. So for me, I was seeing those two things happening at literally the same time. And then I was thinking back to the Minnesota assassinations of Melissa Hortman and her husband and the gunman in that case. And I was just thinking of political violence has been the MO of this country for forever. Mm. And particularly in this season. So I was thinking more so about gun violence writ large, which Charlie victim also was a victim of. And I was just saying, part of what keeps America so violent, again, in context of the Melissa Hortman shooting, is the rush to coddle and protect and perform empty goodness for white men who espouse hatred and violence. So that was part of what the Post was saying, that I violated their social media contract, and specifically that I disparaged white men. So I was fired for allegedly disparaging white men in the wake of Charlie Kirk's firing. And I just thought that was absurd, like a very basic reading of that post. I just was like, okay, this is stupid.
9: let me do one better and read that part of the second paragraph where Mr. Connell hones in on the point you've just made. I quote now from this letter, sent to Karen Atiyah on September 11, 2025, letting her know that she'd been fired, terminated by the Washington Post. So I'm quoting now. Your postings on Blue Sky, which clearly identifies you as a Post columnist about white men in response to the killing of Charlie Kirk, do not comply with our policy. For example, you posted, quote, refusing to tear my clothes and smear ashes on my face in performative mourning for a white man that espoused violence is not the same as violence, close quote, and, quote, part of what keeps America so violent is the insistence people perform care, empty goodness, and absolution for white men who espouse hatred and violence, close quote. So he, again, quotes your post in this particular piece. But let me circle back to the point you made a moment ago. First of all, let me just say it was absurd to me as well when I you know, came upon this, of course, almost a year ago now. But the part that tripped me up was that you are an opinion columnist. That's what you do. And you write about race and you talk about race. And if your postings, you know, hurt the feelings of some white men, but they've hired you to be an opinion columnist. I mean, what am I missing here, Karen?
10: Well, I guess two things, and I guess I would zero back into the second part of the extreme claim that the Post was making at the time, which mm-hmm. they carried through, which is that my saying those things posted a threat to them. That basically me saying that, talking about the coddling of white men who espouse hatred and violence exposes them to violence, which then begs the question, are y'all afraid of violent white men reprising? Right? Like it's a very, like I'm like, y'all really think y'all were doing something here, but it's the way the logic is playing out. It's like, does the Post think that being violent and espousing hatred is inherent to being a white man? Because I didn't say that. Mm-hmm. I didn't say that. Mm-hmm. So part of this, it gets to a bigger question again. I mean, not just me, but a bigger question about what happens when journalism institutions fall victim to hysteria, mm-hmm. to these witch hunts. As journalistic institutions were supposed to be objective, we're supposed to be above, you know, emotion and wait for facts. And in that case, they at least ran scared, you know, and threw me to the wolves at worst. Were participants in what would then be a nationwide witch hunt against anyone who said anything bad about Charlie Kirk.
9: Mm-hmm. How far, just advancing this, want to make the most of this hour I have. Let me rephrase that. How soon after receiving this email of your termination on September 11, 2025, how soon thereafter did you determine that you, for sure, we're going to fight this?
10: Oh, when I got that email, I mean, to be honest, maybe I was in shock and maybe I was a bit cavalier about it, but I was just like, man, all right, I'm going to fight this. I don't have time for this. Mm-hmm. like in my mind, I was like, oh, I guess I got to get, I'll have to get my hair done. Like, all right, I got to prepare dinner. I got to prepare a massive legal battle against one of the most powerful institutions in the world. But I never had a doubt that I would fight this. So I decided this spiritually, even in the moment. And then just a few days later, the Guild reached out and they said, we think you have a very strong case here, and we are prepared, you know, to go all the way with this with you. So that was only a few days later. And then I went public myself, yeah, and posted my own firing, which was its own somewhat form of humiliation in some ways. But I was just like, you know, I need the world to know what happened, yeah, here.
9: Tell me more about that decision. I'm glad you went there. That decision to sort of out yourself, because the letter they sent to you was sent to you, wasn't addressed to the American people. But tell me about your decision to sort of out yourself, as you will, as you suggested, rather.
10: I mean, it was, this first time I'm really thinking about it. I mean, I just wanted to not be silent about this absurdity. Like I said, I think I perhaps saw an opportunity to try at least to control a little bit of the narrative myself. Mm-hmm. And even though the narrative still, you know, people still found ways to justify what happened. But I just thought it was important to just be public and say, this is what's not only what happened to me, but that I'm not going to be silenced by this. So that was the second part, that I'm going to fight, and that I was going to refuse to be silent. So, mm-hmm. And that went completely viral and it was trending and everything.
9: Oh, but, yeah. I remember.
10: It's crazy. Oh my goodness. I actually don't think I expected that, to be honest.
9: did you immediately, or sometime thereafter, or maybe never, you tell me, spend time thinking about were trying to figure out through some other means how high up this decision was made?
10: Very good question. Again, for people who remember during that time, we were seeing calls all the way up to J.D. Vance getting on podcasts, getting on YouTube, talking about, like, telling people to go after people and get people fired for saying anything negative about Charlie Kirk. I mean, they really were trying to make Charlie Kirk their MLK, their George Floyd, their white saint Christian martyr, you know. For me, especially given the post-opinion section sort of right-wing turn, that was my first thought. And that's back to your question about why I decided to fight. I knew that going through arbitration or any sort of legal proceeding meant that we would be able to get to discovery and we'd be able to formally request the Post to turn over documents and to turn over notes. And so even as a journalist, for me, I'm like, I want to get to the bottom of this.
9: Yeah.
10: You know, how high up does this, you know, how high up does this go? Did this come from Bezos? Did this come from governments? Does this come from the White House? So yeah, absolutely.
9: Yeah. I'm laughing because I'm thinking of Woodward and Bernstein trying to figure out how high Watergate went up, writing for the Washington Post. And here you are, fired by the Post, trying to figure out inside the Post itself how high up was this decision made. I digress for now. I am honored to be in conversation with Karen Atiyah, the Washington Post was ordered to reinstate. You heard her say earlier, though, that the battle is not quite over. So there's more to talk about here on Tavis Smiley.
8: Why does Tavis say, when we come forward?
11: Because he's not going back.
8: And you don't have to go back either. Forward ever, backward never. More of Tavis Smiley when we come forward. Forward, forward.
12: It's Sybil Wilkes with What We Need to Know. Professional golfer Tiger Woods is a man without his driver's license today. It was suspended Wednesday morning for 5 years and ordered to pay a $1,500 fine after pleading no contest to reckless driving and test refusal charges in Florida. Tensions escalating in the Middle East as Iran launched retaliatory missile and drone strikes against U.S. positions following expanded American airstrikes inside Iranian territory that broke a fragile ceasefire. Congresswoman Jasmine Crockett of Texas confirmed she is refusing to campaign for the Democratic U.S. Senate nominee James Tallarico, choosing instead to endorse down-ballot state House and county judge candidates. And finally, tech giant Apple is joining Google in updating Apple Maps to rename Lake Ontario to Lake America within the United States, following the president's recent executive order. I'm Sybil Wilkes. Be informed. Be empowered.
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16: Nice turn, Jill. Toby, isn't your sister doing a nice job as a new driver?
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16: Hey, by the way, Dad, have you ever smoked marijuana? 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
17: OMG, Toby, are you serious?
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19: This conversation can happen anywhere, and your kids need to know the facts. 76% of teens agree that with legalization, teenagers may be more likely to experiment with marijuana.
20: Legal or not, marijuana is harmful to teens' developing brains and can cause permanent damage. It could also cause heart and respiratory problems.
17: I heard it could lead to using other drugs.
19: 61% of teens agree that teenagers who use marijuana are more likely to try heroin.
17: But marijuana has been around forever.
20: Sure, but the type that's out there now is stronger than when I was younger, so it's really important for you two to be careful.
16: I never thought about that.
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19: Now's the time to talk to your kids about substance use. Learn more.
21: RSV.
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24: You are indeed with Karen Atiya, who the Washington Post has ordered to reinstate after they summarily terminated her a year ago on September 11, 2025. Before I get to asking you to unpack what you meant when you suggested earlier the battle is not quite over, I want to get to that, of course, a little bit later, Karen, in this conversation. But I want to move from the letter and the firing and the stress and the anger and the year-long, almost year-long fight. I want to move from that to the victory. Tell me what you can about this arbitration hearing and I know you can't go into all kind of details, but tell me what you can share with me and the audience about the process, about how you navigated that process, how you interpreted that process. Where you were when you, how long it took between the time you had the hearing, whatever they call it, and when the decision came, and how that decision fell upon you versus how this termination letter fell upon you a year ago. Mm-hmm. Just tell you about that part, if you will.
10: Sure. Yeah. So again, the whole reason, the mechanism that I had to even be able to challenge this, and I know it sounds like it feels like it's been a long time, a year, but frankly, you know, the fact that we were able to get to an arbitration and get to a binding legal decision within a year is actually quite fast. Mm-hmm. And all of this was only possible because, again, I'm a member of the Washington Post union and a member of the Washington Baltimore News Guild. So they were the ones who prepared the case, and it's very similar to a court case in the sense that we had to prepare witnesses, we had to request documents, we had to prepare, you know, I was one of the witnesses. You know, mm-hmm. What I can say is in the hearing, the Washington Post brought Adam O'Neill, who is the then editorial page editor who made the decision to fire me, their head of security, which is important and intriguing, and of course, you know, their HR officer who signed that letter that you read earlier, mm-hmm. Accusing me of gross misconduct. So the Post's defense of themselves, which the arbitrator, you know, had to consider, was they were basically trying to say that the Charlie Kirk day, that situation was such a unique security moment, that there was so much emotion that they had no choice but to ask me to remove any affiliation with the Post and to fire me immediately, right? Part of what the arbitrator asked and our side asked as well as a media institution, particularly in an era where social media is being used increasingly as a mechanism for harassment and abuse and bad faith campaigns. Why did you not inform me, you know, why did you not inform Karen of the security threats, number one? And B, there have been cases in which the Post have provided security even for employees that it is suspended and fired. Mm. So we had to bring up the fact that the Post's own policy says we have a duty to protect our journalists. Mm. And so that was a huge, you know, one of the weaker points of the Post's defense. And the arbitrator basically said that defense was not, you know, I was unpersuasive and credible, legally speak to being, in my opinion, to say, yeah, that was BS. That was BS, particularly as, again, as a Black woman. And again, I was the last full-time staff Black columnist left in this section. So it was just so blatant, you know, that they claimed basically they were trying to hold me responsible for threats that were directed at me. So that went down in the hearing. And then, Tavis, to your question or your astute observation about constantly auditioning for yourself when you're Black mm-hmm. in these spaces, mm-hmm. it's I was very it was a mixed feeling to have to sit there and have to defend, you know, my credentials, all the degrees that I've gotten, all the awards that I've gotten, and basically have to put your entire, like when you've done everything right by the rules and it's still not enough, and to have that come out, you know. And I would also say, you know, as a female journalist, as a woman journalist, sitting there and basically being punished, like I said on social media, you know, I was refusing to strip performatively uh-huh. for Charlie Kirk. Uh-huh. And as a woman journalist, this is the second time in the last few years that the Post has disproportionately punished a woman journalist for making critiques of a popular male celebrity who's died unexpectedly. So for me, you know, it was also about this double standard that we have when it comes to women. And basically they're saying, if you don't strip in mourning enough for these men that we deem to be popular, we will strip you of your dignity, of your livelihood, of your career. Felicia Somnus famously was suspended after bringing up Kobe Bryant's sexual assault allegations. Mm-hmm. And now I'm the second woman journalist to be harshly punished for talking and critiquing a dead male celebrity in a way. Yeah. So the arbitrator saw that and she ruled basically that the firing was without cause, without just cause, and was disproportionate.
24: Yep. How long, give me a timeline here. How long mm-hmm. between that hearing and when the decision was rendered?
10: Pretty fast. We had the hearing in June and we got the decision about 8 days ago, 10 days ago at this point.
24: Okay. So we know where you were when you got word that you've been fired. So now tell me the other story, where you were when you found that you won this major victory.
10: Oh, man. I was coming off of, I just turned 40 in August 12th, and that was the day of the eclipse. So, man, the way that I was praying for all the good cosmic energy to
24: happy belated birthday, by the way. Happy belated birthday.
10: Thank you. Yeah. Thank you. So this is such a, when my lawyer called, it was 8 o'clock in the morning. I just kind of woken up and he called me and all he just said was, congratulations. Exactly like that. It sounded like just like that. Congratulations. And I was like, I squealed. I shrieked. Even though we knew we won that case. Like, we didn't have really any doubts. It felt like a 95% chance. I think there's just something to actually having it confirmed and having, I mean, again, I wish I didn't have to go through this, but now realizing that it wasn't just a win for me, it was a win for my lawyers, my team, my lawyer, shout out to Amos Lauer, the Washington Baltimore News Guild. He'd said that this was one of the biggest cases of his career. Mm. So I think everyone understood the magnitude of how important, not just to vindicate me, but how important it was for journalism, for opinion journalism, for Black journalism, for unions. So we were like, we did it. It's the Washington Post. We're one of the few people, few guilds, or few unions, few people in the world who can say that they took on a Bezos-owned company, you know, and won. Yeah. So that feels good.
24: When I heard the news of this victory, my mind immediately went to the person I regard as the greatest American this country's ever produced. That would be Dr. King. That's just my own assessment. But I so often rely on King and circle back to King in moments of crisis and controversy, even in moments of jubilation and joy. I find myself just always circling back to him for some reason. And when I got word that you had won this case, my mind went to King, truth forever on the scaffold, wrong forever on the throne. Yet that scaffold sways the future, and behind the dim unknown standeth God within the shadows, keeping watch above his own. These victories, as we said earlier, for black people are tough. They are rare. And when you're up against a behemoth, this is a David and Goliath story, up against a behemoth like the Washington Post, and you win, as I said, it ought to be celebrated. And I'm glad we've got this hour to celebrate it with Karen Atiyia, who the Washington Post was ordered to reinstate. But again, you heard her say earlier that the battle was not quite over. I want to ask her about that when we come forward, and I want to ask her point blank. I think she's been pretty clear about it, but I want to ask her just point blank when we come forward, to what extent she believes that race and gender were at the epicenter of the decision to terminate her. 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
26: Multiple sclerosis is trying to shut people down. 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MS disrupts signals, divides minds from bodies, pulls us from our lives and away from each other. MS destroys connections. So it's only fitting that connections would be its greatest enemy. Because as more connections form, maybe more questions will lead to more answers. Maybe more understanding will lead to more resources. Maybe more people sharing what they've lived through will lead to better lives. And if everyone touched by this disease, every person with MS, every family affected by it, every doctor treating it, and every individual who hears what this disease does, combine their efforts and knowledge and hope, then maybe the connections we make can become more powerful than the connections MS destroys. MS kills connection. Connection kills MS. Give what you know.
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28: And the top-rated African-American talk show host in the nation, according to Talkers Magazine. You're tapped in with Tavis Smiley right now.
24: Karen Atiyia, Johnny Cochran famously said that race plays a part of everything in America. Was he right?
10: Yes.
24: and gender?
10: Yes.
24: Yeah. So to what extent did race and gender play a part in this decision to terminate you, to your mind?
10: I mean, you know, some of the things came out, would come out later. But I will say at the time of my termination, and I was also public about this, the Post opinion section had gone through buyouts and trying to align themselves with Bezos' new vision. Mm-hmm. I was the sole black columnist, full-time staff black columnist that chose to not take the buyout. I chose to stay and try to do the work as best as possible. And whether, you know, or not. And then, you know, I was told that I wasn't going to be allowed to write. And I do think about that, particularly in a city, Washington, D.C., that has been majority black, a majority mm-hmm. black city for so long, just the implications of that. At the very least, the Post did not seem to care that there would be no full-time black staff columnists represented there, right? Yeah. There's some contributing columnists, but even just the optics of that, even just the implications of that, that section said, okay, yeah. So there was that.
1: Yeah.
10: In my case, we would find out later, I didn't know this at the time, but that I had, there was a white male columnist who was, that the same day of the Charlie Kirk shooting, was calling on people to go and dox, or retweeting posts telling people to go out and dox people for criticizing Charlie Kirk, posting, you know, people's addresses and pictures, telling them to go after people. Mm. He was talking about, you know, saying F all liberal media, F liberals, F all media. So a white male Washington Post columnist, whose name begins in M and ends in Mark Beeson, was tweeting these things and was just given a talking to, whereas I was making actual measured commentary about America and factual commentary about America, and I was labeled the threat and I was fired without a conversation. Yeah. So sure, you know, I also fully believe if I was a white man or woman saying the same things, uh-huh. That this would not have happened. Surely is how I believe it.
1: Yeah.
10: And so, yeah, you know, I definitely cannot ignore my own, you know, identity, and particularly the charge that I was being racist or this charge that I was being disparaging, of white men. I can't help but think, you know, if I wasn't a black woman, I would not have been made such a humiliating example of.
1: Mm. When we come forward in our remaining moments with Karen Atiyah, I want to ask her what she hopes the impact of her victory will be for journalists, for black journalists in particular. And I'm going to let her explain what she meant when she suggested that the battle is not quite over. We'll do all that when we come forward here on Tavis Smiley.
2: 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Tavis Smiley, nationally syndicated, unapologetically progressive, unapologetically real.
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24: I got a tight 4 minutes here left with Karen Atiyah. So many messages coming from listeners all across the country. This one jumped out at me, though, Karen. Mr. Smiley, with regard to the Washington Post's suggestion that Ms. Atiyah's post potentially endangered the physical safety of their staff, let's not forget the HBCU campuses that were, in fact, on lockdown the weekend after Kirk's death for threats of white supremacist reprisal. Just wanted to share that one comment, which, again, got my attention. I don't know if the Post is on lockdown, but HBCU certainly were. So that's the point.
10: Yeah. Good memory. That is a really important point. Yeah. Who exactly was actually under
24: threat? Who
10: was
24: on lockdown? Exactly. Who was under threat? Exactly. I got 3 minutes left here. Karen, what do you hope the impact is going to be on journalism writ large and on black journalists in particular, the impact of this huge victory that you have given all of us? Mm-hmm.
10: Yeah, well, I've heard from so many journalists. I've heard from folks at the Post. You know, I think for me, again, like the whole reason why I wanted to take this on, particularly for journalists, is to say that, again, journalistic freedom, we shouldn't be punished for doing our jobs. And whether that comes from the government, whether that comes from our employers, whether that comes from, you know, I frankly, anyone, you know, I've worked with journalists who stood up to governments. I've worked with Jamal Khashoggi, who was murdered for expressing himself in the Washington Post. So for me, this is just a deeply held belief and value that journalism is worth and our voices are worth protecting. So, and I hope that people join unions. Journalists, especially our big media corporations, joining a union may be your quickest way to be able to have protections.
24: Yeah.
10: So yes.
24: And when you say
10: solidarity.
24: And when you said earlier the battle is not over, what do you mean by that? And put another way, are you back? Are you going back? Why would you go back? I'm getting all kind of questions from listeners, of course.
10: I get it. I get it. This has not been, this is an unusual situation, to say the least. I'm prepared and willing to go back. We are still working out some details with the Post. Mm-hmm. Obviously, I think a big question on everyone's mind, and mine included, is will I be allowed to write again for the Washington Post? Let's just say I'm still prepared with all options on the table if you pick up what I'm putting down. So at this point, right now, you know, I'm ready and willing to not only go back to the Post, but let's just also remember I'm getting back pay. It wasn't just my job back, but back pay. Yeah. So I'm ready to collect my coins. But like I said, I'm fully expecting reinstatement in both the spirit and the letter of the legal and binding arbitration letter. So let's see what the Post does next.
24: Yeah, I love me some Canada tea. Let me tell you, I just love somebody said I'm rooting for everybody black, and I am. But I just love, love, love her. I love her story. I love her fight back. When we fight, we win. But you got to fight. And I just love her fight back, and I'm just living through her, her victory. We will see what happens at the Washington Post. In the interim, you can follow Karen as I do and read all of her stuff on her Substack called The Golden Hour by Karen Atiyah. And there's so much that she's written about, from obviously her own perspective that I haven't had a chance to even tap into in this hour. It's been a great hour. I've loved it, enjoyed it immensely. But if you really want to know more about what she thinks, and not just on this, but other issues, her Substack is The Golden Hour by Karen Atiyah. Karen, I can't say it any more than I already have. I am so deeply grateful to you for this hour, for putting us on your list. I'm grateful to you for fighting this fight, for winning. Again, just a debt of gratitude to you that many of us will never be able to repay. But thank you, thank you, thank you.
10: Oh, thank you, Tavis. You've been a hero of mine for such a long time. It's such an honor to be able to talk to you. So this means a lot to me. You have no idea.
24: The joy was mine. Thank you. 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

0: That sounds good. Man, that sounds good. I'm Tavis Smiley. Glad you're with us in this third and final hour. What a show it has been. We started in hour one with Derek Johnson, present CEO of the NAACP. We spent hour two with Karen Atiyah, Shiro now to so many people, given her fight to reassume her place, her rightful place at the Washington Post. And now we move to this third and final hour. I've been looking forward to this just as I was the conversation with Karen. Jason Blair is our guest in this hour, and I'm glad to have him. He's host of the Silver Linings Handbook podcast, mental health coach, and former New York Times reporter who was forced to resign in the midst of a plagiarism scandal that severely damaged the credibility, many believe, of the New York Times, also forced the historic resignations of the paper's top two editors, executive editor Hal Raines and managing editor Gerald Boyd, a black man. And yet I believe that redemption is available to all of us, including Tavis Smiley. I believe that none of us are our worst deeds, our worst mistakes. I believe that some of us is not the sum of us. And so I'm delighted to have Jason Blair on this program. I'm fascinated to hear what lessons he learned from his journey all those years ago. I'm fascinated to hear what he has to say about Karen Atiyah's situation at the Post that we just discussed again for an hour with her. And I'm anxious to hear his thoughts about the sad case of Jason Arday, the British academic who recently took his own life after he was accused of plagiarism. So I welcome to this program Jason Blair. Jason, how are you, sir?
1: I am doing good, Tavis. How are you?
0: Man, if I complained, I'd be an ingrate. I'm honored to have you on this program. I'm delighted to have you on, and I was just texting my producer, Jay-Z. I got my own Jay-Z, not that Jay-Z. I got my own Jay-Z. And I was just texting him, as I often do, thanking him for booking another great show. He and Faraji, my producer here in L.A., they do a great job of making me look good on the radio every day. But it's difficult. Let me just tell you, to book a 3-hour show every day and to be on fire 3 hours at a time, that's a lot of work, y'all. And so my name is in the jingle and I get all the credit, but there's a team behind me that does, that puts this program together every day. And on a day like today, when you leave with the NAACP president, that is, in a moment like this, and you get a booking with Karen Atiyah for an hour and everybody's chasing her and y'all get to hear her in her own words, and now you get Jason Blair for the hour. It's a great day, and I'm just humbled to be working alongside these persons that put the show together every
1: day. And isn't it so true, Tavis, that behind all of us and all of our successes, there's, you know, whether it's family or it's friends or colleagues, there's, or mentors that we've had, there's a long list of people.
0: That's right.
1: Who paved the way or held us up or helped us learn or were shoulders to cry on. And, you know, you made the point about redemption and second chances. Nothing, I think there would be no second chance if it weren't for all the people who stood beside me and paved the way ahead of me. So, yep. You know, I'm grateful too. I have a hard time not having gratitude.
0: No, nope. I believe that gratitude is the gateway to greatness.

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11: It does indeed. Let's get this conversation started with Jason Blair, who I'm honored to have on this program. Jason, I want to start with this, if I can. We just had Karen Atiyah on for an hour. It's an amazing conversation with her. Everybody's trying to get her. She'd been on this program before and promised me that she'd get to us right away. And so we had an hour with her. Again, this audience got to hear her in her own words. What an ordeal she's been through for the last year. As you well know, she won this fight, and the Washington Post has been ordered to reinstate her. I closed by asking her, are you going back? Why would you go back after the way they treated you, et cetera, et cetera? She said, well, we're still working through some things, but I am willing to go back. But I want to go back as a writer. I was an opinion columnist. I want to go back as that. And so we're working through some things with the Post. And so we shall see. So we'll stay tuned, to see what happens, with Karen's case. But,

0: I'm just curious if you have any thoughts about the Karen Attia situation.
1: Yeah, you know, I think my primary concern, you know, is certainly in initially hearing about her case was there seems to be a trend over the years of recent years of, you know, targeting Black voices. Mm. And it's really, in my mind, exposed some of the double standards that exist in corporate media, where sort of Black writers really face severe retaliation for addressing structural racism. And I don't think this is a new thing. I think it's been, I think, more acute now. Mm-hmm. Post Obama, a lot of backlash when it comes to race, post George Floyd. A lot of backlash when it comes to race. But I've always felt, even when, you know, I was working for the New York Times or before that at the Boston Globe or the Washington Post, that you were almost in a better position to have, and you can see this from the civil rights movement, you know, Howell Raines is a great example, Reese Cleghorn, you're almost better off having white voices sometimes, advocating for Blacks because they don't face the blowback. Now, that's not the way it should be, but certainly there's been a silencing of a lot of Black voices. And I think that's part of that double standard that Black voices often cannot say what white people say, even when they're in agreement. But, you know, the broader, I think, erosion too that exists, it fits within that. We've seen a lot of reporters and editors and columnists leave. We've seen the elimination of race and culture beats and just really the collapse of Black opinion columnists. And all of those things are super concerning to me. When, you know, I was at the Times, I was part of a minority recruitment program. Mm-hmm. And, you know, it was a neat group of people, different races, different backgrounds, different genders. And I remember one day we were sitting down and I think one of us said in the group, but where's the white kid from Appalachia? And the point was that when you bring in different voices from around the country, you get a better representation of the experience of the people that you're trying to cover. And if Black voices are cut out of the conversation, well, we make up such an important part of our culture and our population as a country, we're going to lose that window, and we're going to lose, I think, a lot of momentum on ways that we can create a more just world.
0: Hmm. Let me pick up on, you said a few things already just in that one response that I want to interrogate. Let me start with your notion, and I think you're right. I take your point that there is a way in which when Black people write or speak our own truth, we run the risk, as you laid out so eloquently, of getting pushback. Let me put it that way. And when our white colleagues do it, they have it's an easier path to them. They can get away with it. That said, how do you think we are doing in 2026 with the good white folk repping for us?
1: Well, I think, and here is one of the fatal flaws, right?
0: Yeah.
1: Of that model. Even when the good white people were repping for us back in the civil rights movement, one of the key parts of that was they were listening, mm-hmm. right? They were mm-hmm. listening to their Black colleagues who are part of the civil rights conversation. They often weren't just popping off. They were doing deep inquiry into what the experience was like. And I don't see that. I don't think that exists, because if you start to pull the people out of the newsroom, you don't have the powerful civil rights group. So you have all this distance, I think, for even the white colleagues who want to advocate. So there's problem number one. Problem number two, I think, is there are fewer of those voices as well. Mm. You know, that the focus, if you think about, you know, from maybe the part of early 2000s when the Tea Party emerged and all sorts of groups like that, the fascination has been on the disaffected right. Right. Mm-hmm. And not to say that there isn't something valid there, because as a reporter, there are times where I would go into the South and poor Appalachian communities or poor Southern communities and realize these people didn't have a voice either. But I think so much of the media's focus became on that. And then that group with Donald Trump became sort of a central part of his coalition. And I think the backlash after George Floyd, the focus has been on the wrong place. Or not the wrong place, that's not right. Mm-hmm. The focus has not been on all the places it should be. And I just think that we're in a space right now where there's not a lot of really good mainstream media representation of the Black experience. And, you know, you take the other side of it, the poor white experience, a lot of that is performative, right? It's mm-hmm. a show for the voters. It's not real. Those people are just as much in the other bucket as anyone else. I remember my grandfather telling me when he was growing up in South Carolina and, you know, on the plantations that his great grandparents were on, there were a lot of white sort of indentured servants, or basically equivalent of indentured servants. Mm-hmm. And he said he had always been told that the powerful people in the community in South Carolina who were white deliberately pitted those two groups at each other. Well, we've been in that cycle for a while. Yeah. And the focus is over there.
0: Yeah. Bill Clinton famously said, as you may remember, white racism may be Black people's burden, but it's white people's problem. That's Bill Clinton. White racism may be Black people's burden, but it's white people's problem. I have a hard time believing, given what you just said about the state that we find ourselves in right now in this country where race is concerned. I have a real problem believing that a whole lot of white people see it. That is to say, racism as their problem, Jason. In this moment, I don't see that.
1: I don't even know if they see it.
0: Yeah, much less as a problem. I take your point.
1: Right. And I think it comes down to a very natural thing. You know, it's very difficult to, I just think, look at yourself and your own actions and. And if you're unwilling to look at yourself and your own actions and your own blind spots and your own biases, it's harder to see them in your community. And that's why these voices are so important, right? That I pick up a newspaper or I turn on a TV or I listen to a radio program and I'm exposed to a voice that I'm not expecting that brings a real important perspective. Because I think all of this stuff really begins with education and then reflection and building self-awareness. Well, if there's nothing to spark that process, mm-hmm. then you just float along in your own ignorance.
0: Yeah. So we've talked about Karen Atiyah. Let me now mm-hmm. talk about the sad case of Jason Arde. I've been anxious for a lot of reasons to get your particular take on this. The way I want to frame this hour, I think, is we talked about Karen. I want to talk about Jason. I want to talk about Jason, the other Jason, right? One spelled J-A-Y-S-O-N, the other spelled J-A-S-O-N. We'll get to J-A-Y a little later in this hour. But I want to talk about J-A-S-O-N, Jason Arde, and his tragic death in the U.K., and I don't know that I need to, you know, I don't need to try to come up with some brilliant question to ask you, but I'm just curious as to your take on that. What happened in that situation?
1: Yeah, I had, you know, and a lot of people had asked me to write or to talk about his story. And, you know, I think I very intentionally initially stayed away from it because I wanted to reflect, recognizing that there's some similarities. And I just woke up one morning and got on my Substack and just started writing. And 3 hours later, there was an essay. Mm-hmm. And in that essay, you know, part of what I said was my initial reaction upon hearing his story is I felt very lucky. Mm. I felt lucky that, you know, my scandal did not happen in the social media internet age. My scandal didn't happen in this age where intolerance and aggression toward young Black people is not only condoned and encouraged. And I'm just grateful. I think that, and I think he also had support, but for the support that I had, I think he and I have a lot in common, right? Mm-hmm. Both Black men, both at the height of our professions, and both you know, even though he was a little bit older than I was when I was there, but relatively young ages mm-hmm. for our professions. And, you know, both of our scandals involved certain things, and I can't speak for him, but certainly my plagiarism and my fabrication, while there were all sorts of complications, it really came down to my own character flaws. Mm-hmm. And I kept thinking to myself, you know, I had wanted to, after I had been caught or I was on the verge of being caught, I had gotten very suicidal. And I kept thinking to myself that this man didn't deserve a death sentence, whatever he did. And I don't really know what he did, but he didn't deserve that. And he didn't, in my mind, deserve the level of media coverage that he did get. If you look through academia over recent years, there was that incident at MIT where a guy faked an AI productivity study. Mm-hmm. You know, a Harvard Business School professor was tossed. She studied honesty, and it was about being dishonest. I can't think of a better headline-grabbing story. But there's a reason why you haven't heard of these people, but you have heard of Jason Arde. And I think an element of that, you know, I tell this story about I had this friend who recently, about a year ago, committed suicide. And, you know, she had been a party to her own little mini scandal in her in-group. And it was really small in the grand scheme of things. But it really struck me afterwards, all the people were running to say they had wished they had done more, which makes sense to me. Yeah. It's a natural thing. And then there were these really strange conversations with people who had abandoned this friend and joined the mob. And what Jason had, and you know, the craziest thing about it is they almost got angry in their response. And I see the same thing in Jason's situation. You don't get to complain, or you shouldn't complain about us being upset with you. You know, when you fan the flames of something really unnecessarily horrible happening mm-hmm. to someone. Mm-hmm. But it's almost like the people who accuse Jason are indignant mm-hmm. that we're saying that, you know, the media coverage here was a little disproportionate. It was a little too much. You know, it wasn't Donald Trump saying that he planned to use nuclear weapons.
0: That's right. That part, right? That part.
1: Yeah. Right. No, I feel like some of that stuff should be wall to wall.
0: Yeah, well, we've been talking about it all week on this program. Yeah. To the chagrin of some, but not Tavis Smiley, the host, so it don't matter. That said, I am deeply troubled, and just hard to find the words to describe how I feel about the way they turned Jason Arde into a sort of racialized spectacle, as someone said. I'm still processing my way through that myself. But what I want to talk about with you, because you've been obviously so open already just in the last few minutes here about your own thoughts of suicide. I have thought about you so many times over these 23 years now since you resigned from the New York Times. I remember the story like it was yesterday. I was on radio, national television every day, 23 years ago. Have been for 36 years of my career now. But I remember this like it was yesterday, and I've thought of you often and wondered how you have navigated this journey yourself. I mean, you said a moment ago that you feel grateful that your scandal happened then and not now. I hear you loud and clear, and I don't just hear you, I feel you. And I'm so glad that you did not make the decision that this Jason Blair didn't make the decision that the other Jason Arde made. I'm glad he didn't make that decision. But I want to talk about that when we come forward, how he has navigated these 23 years. Again, we are not our worst deeds. We're not our worst mistakes. As I said earlier, some of us is not the sum of us. I'm talking to me as much as I'm talking to you. Every one of us, ought to believe in redemption for every other human being. But the journey, of making a huge mistake and having the world know it and see it, and being responsible for the downfall of others, that's a lot of pressure to live with, and too much pressure will make anybody's pipes burst. How has Jason Blair navigated these 23 years? You're listening to Tavis Smiley.
2: 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Leaders, legends, game changers. The people shaping the country and the culture. They come to Tavis Smiley because this is where the real conversations happen. No spin, no fluff. Just straight talk and straight answers. Tavis Smiley. Because the Kingian question, where do we go from here, starts right here.
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3: Marie, is that you?
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14: I'm from the Post in 2003. 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
15: Yeah. You know, just some background for your listeners. I was a reporter for the New York Times in the late 1990s and early 2000s. I had worked for the Boston Globe, the Washington Post. I think I was all about 27 when the scandal happened, something along those lines. And, you know, I got into journalism because I really wanted to help people and I really wanted to have an impact on the world. You know, the short version of what happened, there are two really big things that came together. One, I had untreated mental illness. And, you know, that's a topic I've become passionate about, particularly in the Black community. There's a great book called Lay My Burden Down. But, you know, I come from strong Black families on both sides. And one of the things we don't do is we don't talk about things. Mm. One of the craziest things about getting diagnosed is, you know, I started talking to my aunts and uncles, and I was looking in the medicine cabinet of one of my aunts afterwards, and I realized that there were a ton of people in my family who had untreated mental illness, and they only started talking about it once they found out about mine and the scandal. So there was that aspect, but some of it was just came down to character flaws, that when those mental health symptoms hit, instead of asking for help from people around me who had demonstrated over and over again that they would help, I think my fear that I wouldn't be given a second chance and my pride in the sense that I thought I had to or could do it on my own kept me from asking for help. So instead, you know, I ended up plagiarizing and fabricating just to keep up the appearance of being able to do my job. And like we talked about in the previous segment, it got to the point where, you know, I was suicidal. The walls were closing in and it was, you know, I was bound to be caught and becoming suicidal. And I remember, you know, making that decision in my head to take my life or not to take my life. And then the next day I went in and I told them that I want to resign. And, you know, that's what really got me there. And it was a very painful, difficult situation. You know, a ton of very negative media coverage, a ton of coverage focused on me being a DEI hire, which always kind of cracked me up because I thought to myself, what explains Stephen Glass or Rufus Scalise or the many others?
14: Yeah.
15: And don't get me wrong, yeah. I'm a very big fan of what Stephen Glass has done in his second chapter. And if no one's ever read about that, you know, it's an amazing journey, but I do wonder what would have been, what explained that. But, you know, I lucked out. The New York Times, even though this was causing them, and this is something that really wasn't reported on, even though it was causing them a tremendous amount of pain and struggle, and, you know, we ultimately lost the managing editor who was Black, and Hal Raines, who is a huge civil rights advocate, who was mm-hmm. the executive editor. Mm-hmm. So internally for me, I felt like I had done a blow to this profession that I think is so meaningful and potentially powerful, and to two people who had contributed in enormous ways. But they ran to my support. Instead of throwing me under the bus, they ran to my support, and they were able to get me into a psychiatric hospital because they knew something was terribly wrong. And that's what finally, I think that humbling, that experience of going through that and being humbled enough to realize, hey, man, you do not have the answer, got me to finally just turn it over to other people who were experts and who could help. And, you know, it was a long journey. It took from 2003 to about 2007 for me to even get stabilized on medications where I could function for a day. You know, 38 combinations of medications. Mm-hmm. Now, it was hard, but it was worth it because it really paid off. And I was able to find first doing work, not a job, creating and working in support groups for people who have mental illnesses. And then that led to a psychologist who said, hey, man, you should really be a coach. And I said, you are out of your mind. You know nothing about my background, clearly. But he kept on encouraging me. And I ended up doing it. And that really brought me into this world of coaching, mental health advocacy, and the related work that I'm doing. And I often reflect upon, and that's part of the reason why I feel so lucky, all those people. But I reflect upon the what Stephen Colbert once said in an interview with Anderson Cooper, where he said, it is a gift to exist. Mm-hmm. And with existence comes suffering. And you have to be grateful for your life. And if you're grateful for those good things in your life, you have to be grateful for all of it. And I am grateful for all of it because without the mistakes I made, the errors in judgment that I made, I'm not sure I would have liked the person that I would have become. Mm. And I have become such a better, such a more thoughtful person. Am I perfect? No one is. And I still make mistakes, but I'm blessed for the hardest moments. I just wish it could have come in a way that didn't come at such a large cost to the profession and the good people in it.
14: No, that's wisdom speaking, brother. That's wisdom speaking. I will tell you this, remembering this again like it was yesterday, I felt really badly for you in that period. I felt really badly for Gerald Boyd, who I knew. It's a big deal when you're a Black man to become the managing editor of the New York Times. I felt really badly for Gerald Boyd, and Gerald gave me his first interview after he was fired. So that was another staple in my career to talk to him first. I felt bad for Hal Raines, who I didn't know personally, but I know of his civil rights work and have always revered Hal Raines. for bad for them. The New York Times, not so much. And I say that in part because I still ain't forget the New York Times for their reporting about Dr. King after his Beyond Vietnam speech. I regard Dr. King as the greatest American this country's ever produced. The audience hears me say it all the time, but it was the New York Times and other liberal publications that went in on Dr. King after he gave that speech. The venerable New York Times and all these other liberal publications went in on Dr. King. And in many respects, that reporting then and the way they framed that speech then put a target on Dr. King's back. And as many of you know, he gives that speech April 4, 1967. They killed Dr. King 1 year to the day later, April 4, 1968. I wrote about it in my book, Death of a King. But I remember just researching for that book and just the tears I shed, just rereading all of the things that the Times and other publications said about Dr. King after giving that Beyond Vietnam speech. Now, fast forward all these years later, Dr. King was right. We all know it. Robert McNamara, who was defense secretary during the war in Vietnam, wrote a book and acknowledged that he was wrong. It was a huge mistake. Everybody knows now the Vietnam War is one of the worst mistakes we ever made, but they went in on Dr. King in ways that's hard to imagine. And it's not about my book, but if you should just do a little research, do a little reading at what these liberal publications were saying about Dr. King then. So to Jason's point, he ain't perfect, and neither is the New York Times. And I'm not suggesting that what Jason did was right. He's apologized for that. You know, life goes on. But let's be clear about this. The New York Times ain't perfect either. I'll leave it there for now.
15: No, you know, it's very funny you say that. It's like, you know, when I was at the Times, you struggle with some of the institution's mistakes. And I think that Dr. King's error editorial, you know, is one of their true mistakes. I think that for me, I understand how there can be errors in judgment and problems along those lines. But I think it kind of goes back to what we were talking about before. Mm-hmm. The New York Times of 1967 had a lot of blind spots.
14: Oh, yeah.
15: A lot of those blind spots are very similar to the ones that we're seeing today in the broader media ecosystem. Going back to Karen's story, I would be shocked if the Washington Post didn't have some of those blind spots right now.
14: Don't be surprised, brother. They do. ain't no question about that. They had a blind spot when they fired her a year ago. So those blind spots don't magically disappear 12 months later. But I digress for now. I'm delighted to be in conversation with Jason Blair. Hope you're enjoying this. There's more of it when we come forward on Tavis Smiley.
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5: Tavis Smiley and Jason Blair. Jason, I assume, if I'm wrong, feel free to disabuse me of this notion, but I think I'm right. I assume that there is a particular joy that you must find in being a mental health coach. If I'm right, tell me more.
6: Oh, absolutely. It is, you know, going back to that whole notion of blessings, it's this opportunity to be able to give back in the way that, you know, you've been struck most deeply, right? Mm-hmm. You know, my mental health challenge has played a role in what was going on in the most difficult moment of my life, regardless of its impact on the New York Times. And I am, you know, lucky enough to take all those lessons learned and help improve people's lives, help people avoid some of the mistakes and traps that I've made, to help people be healthier. And it's such a rewarding thing. I feel the same way about some of the work that I've done connected to journalism. What I mean primarily by that is it's the same feeling I get when I walk into a classroom of journalism students. And I usually do this very quietly, try not to have media coverage because it's not about that. Mm-hmm. But, and I have a student come over to me and say, I am so overwhelmed by the work. I am struggling with my mental health. I was thinking about plagiarizing or whatever it is, and me being able to talk to them about another path and another way of being able to get help. It's such a gift to be able to help people's lives in these positive ways. I think, you know, in thinking about a situation like Jason's, I think to myself, I wish I could have connected with him or reached out to him and been able to share that the darkness eventually fades. You know, I relate to that. It's the same thing that people rightfully said about me at the end of my scandal, which was that, you know, I was an embarrassment it's not fair, but an embarrassment to Black journalists. Now, I don't understand why, when a white person does it, something, we're not saying that it's an embarrassment to all white people.
5: Yeah, that's right.
6: But we know that's the reality, right? Like everyone, as a young Black man, I think many of us grow up knowing that if you make a mistake, you don't just speak for yourself, speak for other people.
5: Yeah.
6: And I wish I could have reached out to say it to him, I know that's not fair, and I know it'll get better. Somebody
5: put it this way years ago, and I don't recall the author, but it was a powerful line, and it resonates with me now because what you just said. But the line that I recall was, when and where I enter, the whole race enters with me. When and where I enter, the whole race enters with me. And if you're black, you understand that. That's the point Jason was just making. We make a mistake and the whole race of people that we represent gets judged by it. When we win, the whole race celebrates. So it kind of cuts both ways. But it ought to be a reminder to all of us, that if you get an opportunity, anywhere to represent on any level, do your level best. I go back to Dr. King. He's on my mind now. Dr. King said that each of us should do our work and our witness so well that the dead, the living, or the unborn couldn't do it any better. And then he said, if it falls your lot in life to be a street sweeper, sweep the streets like Michelangelo painted pictures. Sweep the streets like Beethoven composed music. Sweep the streets like Shakespeare wrote poetry. You sweep the streets so well, if that's your calling, that when you die, all the host of heaven will pause and say, here live the world's greatest street sweeper. So I resonate with King that we do our work so well. That's the goal every day, right? Whatever your calling is, do it so well that the dead, the living, or the unborn couldn't do it any better. And when you do it at that level, you'll never be an embarrassment to your people. And even when they try to turn you into an embarrassment and humiliate you, they won't be successful at it. When we come forward in our remaining moments with Jason Blair, I want to talk about his Silver Linings Handbook podcast. And a little birdie told me he's working on a book. I want to ask you about that as well. You're listening, and I'm glad about it, to Jason Blair on Tavis Smiley.
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3: You're listening to Jason Blair on Tavis Smiley. I got a tight 2 minutes, 1 minute to talk about the Silver Linings Handbook podcast, and 1 minute to talk about the book that I hear you're working on. Jason Blair, the 2 minutes belong to you. Take it, sir.
4: Okay. So Silver Linings Handbook podcast is a podcast that fits with what you had said before, the blessing of being able to help people from the lessons I've had in my life. I've met all sorts of interesting people. Tavis, you should come join me at some point, but I love having interesting conversations with interesting people from all walks of life to learn sort of the nuanced lessons that we can all learn. And it's a really smart, thoughtful, nuanced group of guests. And it's another part of my giving back and my, my chance to make good come out of something bad. And in terms of the book I'm working on, it's a kind of interesting one, but it's got a parallel to what we've been talking about. I'm writing about a 20-year-old indigenous woman from Montana named Ashley Loring Heavyrunner, who went missing in Montana in 2017. And it comes back to what we talk about the disproportionate news coverage or the problems in news coverage. You know, we all know Gabby Petito's timeline, right? You know, Ashley was smart, athletic, kind, but she wasn't a white, blonde, blue-haired girl. And as I got to know her family and hear her story, I heard so many parallels between sort of the Black experience, the Irish experience, the indigenous experience. You know, it was literally the same men who, were overseers and pushed the Native Americans out of Georgia and South Carolina were the same ones who were brought in to manage the plantations. And they were also the same people who were oppressed by the British before that. And that cycle of violence continues. And systematic othering is, yes. And so I thought to that point that, you know, as a Black American who's become somewhat prominent, I have an ability to share and tell someone's story. And I feel the indigenous community deserves it just like the African-American community and others.
3: They do indeed. And I look forward to reading it and to having you back on when that comes out. And I will take you up on your offer to join you on your podcast one day. We'll figure that out. It is the Silver Linings Handbook podcast brought to us by mental health coach Jason Blair. Jason, this has been even more amazing than I thought it would be. Thank you, though. Thank you for your time, sir. I deeply appreciate you.
4: Absolutely. Appreciate it.
3: Just like that, 3 hours are gone. Back here tomorrow. Until then, keep the faith.
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18: It's Wednesday, September 2nd. Do you know what time it is? It's Al Sharpton's time. And for the next 3 hours, it's time to put aside all pretenses, deception, denial, or denial or fronting. The time has come to keep it real on Keeping It Real with Reverend Al Sharpton. A very good afternoon to you all across the country. Good morning to our West Coast listeners. Welcome to those listening on Sirius XM, Channel 126, The Urban View, where talk empowers and becomes action. And of course, this is Warrior Witness Wednesday. Warrior Witness Wednesday. I want to hear from the warriors today. They say that the, what is that expression? The people come out and when the sun goes down, or when the moon comes out, something. Well, the warriors come out on Wednesdays. I'll get it to my closing of trying to remember that quote. Warrior Day. If you're a warrior, I need you to weigh in today at 1-877-532-5797. Several things I want to throw at. It's interesting. We had two political contest that caught my eye. It says Ed Markey, who's a senator in Massachusetts and a Democratic senator, he was challenged by Congressman Seth Moulton, and he won. Markey won with 2/3 of the vote and secured another victory, and he's 80 years old. Now, Markey is interesting because he is progressive, but older. So you can't say the young guard there, because it's not. But he's progressive. He beat the younger guy, Moulton, who's 47 years old, almost half his age. Then you see in Massachusetts, Stephen Lynch, who is 71, defeated 39-year-old progressive challenger Patrick Roth. And he survived one of the tough primaries there. I think the reason it's interesting is the media has had this narrative that this is a generational fight in the Democratic Party. And I have said that it's not about the age, it's about the agenda. And I think that the results in Massachusetts supports my position, because you got an 80-year-old and a 71-year-old beating people in their 30s, and they're progressive, and I stand Markey been there a while. So let's talk about this whole thing of the battle of generations. Is there a real feeling of a generational battle, or are we just having people feed us a story and there's no more generational fight than has always been? Every generation differed from their preceding generation in everything from clothes they wear to the music they listen to. But that does not mean that there's a whole political shift. Or does it mean that? I want to talk about that. Let's also talk about how a key Texas county, Tarrant County, Texas, voted to cut Election Day polling locations by about 30%. That's going to impact vote. That's why we're going out on this road to deal with some voting brigades, because we're going to have to be at all of these places. And then I took real interest in this case in Ohio of Pierre Damas Bell, 20-year-old Haitian student who had his DPS protection status removed and put an ankle bracelet on him by ICE, and his TPS, temporary protective status, gone, and waiting any day they was going to send him back to Haiti, which is in an absolute uproar, controlled by the gangs, no government. And his parents said he killed himself. And I think it is something that is sad, outrageous. Don't forget, it's the same Ohio that Trump and his cohort said that Haitians were eating people's animals, eating people's dogs. And the people in that community, some of them are blaming the immigration policies, including Congresswoman Ayanna Pressley, blamed the Trump administration's immigration policies. Let's talk about that. And New York City schools plan to ban student-facing generative AI for students from early childhood through the eighth grade, affecting about 600,000 students. This is in New York.

0: likely to charge the officer. We want the same action when it comes to us. That's exactly right. That's all we want. Play the game by one set of rules. And I don't know. You know, I started to say, I don't know why people can't get that. But I know why. They don't want to get it. It's clear. It's not difficult. It's not extreme. They just don't want to do right. So we just going to have to force right up on them. I was talking last night. MS Now had a reception dinner for about 40 special guests. The governor of New York came, and the mayor of New York City, Mondani, came, and entertained Billy Porter, Martin Luther King III, and many of the hosts to celebrate my 15 years as of Saturday of hosting Politics Nation on MSNBC and now MS Now. And I thought about, when we talk about this age thing, when I started my television show, the present mayor of New York was a teenager. He's only 34 years old. He's 19 years old when I started the show. So when he got up last night to speak and said how I treated him kind and all, and the importance of the show, he was looking at me as somebody that more than half his life he was watching. Age has a importance in a balanced way. That's why I want to talk about that today. Because age could mean wisdom, or age could mean foolishness and you just won't get out the way. So how important is age in this political process? When you see young wave in one election, older guys just wipe the floor at everybody in Massachusetts. So is it about a new generation, or is it about the agenda? Let's talk about that. Whatever's on your mind, whatever's on your heart, it's Warrior Wednesday. 1-877-532-5797. 1-877-532-5797. Shopton. Warrior Wednesday. Keeping it real. Be right back.
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10: It's Sybil Wilkes with what we need to know. Professional golfer Tiger Woods is a man without his driver's license today. It was suspended Wednesday morning for 5 years and ordered to pay a $1,500 fine after pleading no contest to reckless driving and test refusal charges in Florida. Tensions escalating in the Middle East as Iran launched retaliatory missile and drone strikes against U.S. positions following expanded American airstrikes inside Iranian territory that broke a fragile ceasefire. Congresswoman Jasmine Crockett of Texas confirmed she is refusing to campaign for the Democratic U.S. Senate nominee, James Tallarico, choosing instead to endorse down-ballot state house and county judge candidates. And finally, tech giant Apple is joining Google in updating Apple Maps to rename Lake Ontario to Lake America within the United States, following the president's recent executive order. I'm Sybil Wilkes. Be informed, be empowered.
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1: Keeping it real.
0: I am one that looks at everything as seriously as I can and try to be responsible, but at the same time, be very serious and diligent. I'm saying that to say, when I read about this story in Ohio of this young Haitian brother, whether they investigate, and I hope there's an independent investigator, whether it comes out exactly the way it was said, it does bring to mind the kind of pressure and mental anguish that is put on people that were here, did everything they were supposed to do, had TPS, temporary protective status, and all of a sudden, because of politics, bam, it's over. Imagine walking around every day not knowing if you're getting picked up or your children's going to get picked up and sent to a country that gangbangers are in charge. Imagine that. To me, there's not only the law, the legal and international law issues. To me, it is a moral issue. How do we sit by and allow human beings to be treated like that and call yourself a Christian or Muslim or Buddhist? There's no moral code in the world that exempts us from being concerned about that. That's an outrage. And this is happening to thousands of people every day. While, I can't get past it. While he's bringing in white Afrikaners, he being Trump, saying that they're being subjected to genocide, that there is absolutely none, no genocide going on in South Africa. It's outrageous. And if you're not outraged, you need to check your moral pulse. I see on the message board, Rodney Jones, the mayor, said, trying to pull it back up, about the mayor was saying the other mayor, Mondani, is supposed to be coming out to Queensbridge today. Mondani was last night the president of MS Now. I see mayor said, I was listening to the weather and saw where they charged the PA officer quickly, and he wanted to see why they had not done the same with blacks. You're right, the Stephanie Humphreys channel. But he also said that man Mondani was coming out to Queensbridge today. Last night, the president of MS Now had a dinner reception honoring me and Politics Nation's 15 years, only about 40 invited guests. The mayor came, the governor came, Martin III was there, Billy Porter, names are on and on and on. It's posted on our social media. The mayor made a strong statement. That's why I thought about it and said it when in our opening, that I did not really think about it till he said it last night. But he literally, since his teens, was growing up watching what we were doing on television. Which brings you to the age question, with Murky winning and other victory in Massachusetts, that some of the young progressives learn their progressive work from some of us that are older. And we ought to be open to people that took what we were doing, maybe upgraded it or updated it to their generation. And we shouldn't be threatened by that. We should embrace it. And those younger should glean on our wisdom. So I thought it was very interesting. Let's go. Get ready to go to the phones. 1-877-532-5797. 1-877-532-5797. Let me go to Chicago. My dear friend, the beloved Miss Eunice is on. Miss Eunice, you're keeping it real with Al Sharpton.
1: Good afternoon, Rev. How are you?
0: I'm well. How are you?
1: Well, I've had a few challenges with this sciatica, but I'm still on the road and I'm coming this way.
0: Good.
1: And I'm glad the march was a success. You know, Rev, sometimes it makes me want to holler, throw up both my hands, but I've come too far to turn around. I'm 93 years old. I can't go back. And
0: wow.
1: Never would I have thought that we would be in the mess we are in now. And our own government is trying to overthrow democracy. And I feel like the caller that I just love so much, we got to hold the mule.
0: Right.
1: Yeah.
0: Right.
1: Yeah.
0: Right.
1: And I'm appalled at Tim Scott. He has no sense of decency to get up and lie for Trump and denigrate our people. He looks like a clown, bucking his eyes and grinning. It's not funny to me. And he has the nerve to try to blame Biden when Trump has been in there 2 years now, right?
0: Right.
1: Yeah. I just can't understand this guy. What is he getting out of it? Did Trump put him in the top cabinet? And the blame lies at Trump all the way. But these people are propping him up over and over. But there comes a time when we all must pay the price. And I'm confused with Miss Crockett. She needed to get with others, so we're trying to win and defeat Paxton. What is with all this down ballot stuff?
0: I really don't understand it, and I really think that we need to have a serious adult conversation, because the down ballot stuff, I think, is just wrong. And you're setting yourself up to disenfranchise all of us.
1: Exactly. And with the lady, Miss Bernice Johnson, I know she wouldn't be thinking about this, you know, the one that she took her place. And we've got to vote. It's no time to play. It's too much at stake. And Reverend, I will talk to you on Friday. And God bless you and thank you for everything that you do.
0: Thank you for your call. Always glad to hear your voice. James, I can't see the top of the name. James Mitchell says Hakeem Jeffries vowed some kind of punishment for two maverick Dems who blindsided fellow Dems and voted for a procedural resolution, which bailed out Mike Johnson. I hope he has some kind of punishment. I think people will only take you seriously if they see they're going to pay a price. And I think that Hakeem, if these guys or ladies want to go and be different from the Democrats when they're trying to slam dunk one on Johnson and the Republicans, and they want to go over there and help them, good. They ought to pay a price, a serious price. I totally agree with that. Let me go to Rick in Germany. Rick, you're on Warrior Wednesday with Al Sharpton.
2: Good day, Brother Sharpton.
0: Good day.
2: You talk about the threat to the vote. Well, I say that the rich in America, along with eugenicist physicians, began planning the poisoning of the American food supply in the 1930s. After the Second World War, pesticides on fruit and vegetables became standard. Not all of the food, but a majority of the fruit and vegetables grown after World War II was pesticide full, loaded. So if the wealthy can poison a majority of the food supply starting in the 50s and 60s, they're ready to take away the vote and expect very little resistance. I'm done, brother man.
0: Yeah, thank you for your call. No, you're absolutely right. And that's why the March Friday was important, but that's only the beginning. We're getting ready to hit the road. I've been in meetings all day this morning as we're planning which cities. I'm trying to go to the cities that buses were messed up for whatever reason. And I'm going to include them in. But we've got to get out these cities. We've got to start these patrol brigades. Now, HHS, Homeland Security, is giving the mixed signals. Well, no, we're not going to have ICE everywhere, just where there's a problem. What does that mean? That's why we need to be organized and prepared, because they do not want to play fair. They want to fight this election, and I don't know. I think they know that the votes are against them, so they have to come with some disruption and some reason. Situation that we're facing. Living on the Rock Ministries puts on our message board, "I share your compassion, sir. There's no moral code for justifying cruelty. None. My concern now is how hatred surpasses now in these times. The hatred level of the 80s I lived through as a kid. How?" I think you're right. You know, I was in my 20s and fighting hatred in the 80s and thought we'd turn around by the turn of the century. And here we are again. Here we are again. And I think that you're absolutely right to bring it up and right at us. Now, Tom... is this Elba Ovaldi, says the vast majority of shooting victims are black in Chicago. Gun violence is heavily concentrated in historically segregated low-income neighborhoods on the South and West Sides. Because of this geographic concentration, approximately 78 to 82% of all homicides and shooting victims in Chicago are black. Last weekend followed this trend as the target incident occurred in predominantly black neighborhoods, the Washington Park, Bronxville, and South Austin. And I guess Tom's point is that we've got to deal with the violence in the community. Well, that is not breaking news. We've been dealing with that for years. We need to continue to deal with it. But what I don't understand, Tom, is how you can keep the suburbs and certain areas so safe, but keep the police, same police department, under same police chief,
3: keeping it real,
0: can't keep the communities you refer to safe. I don't understand that. Are they training them differently? I mean, what's the gap?
3: Keeping it real.
0: What is the reason? You're getting one result on one part of town and another on another. Let's take a break. We'll be right back. Keeping it real. Keeping it real. Keeping it real. Shopton. Be right back.

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0: I'm your host, Reverend Al Sharpton, and we're back. 1-877-532-5797. 1-877-532-5797. It is Warrior Wednesday. Let me remind you, as we get ready to go into this Labor Day weekend, watch Politics Nation with Al Sharpton. I'll be on both nights, Saturday and Sunday evening, live at 5 p.m. on MS Now. And I'm going to have a lot of the members of Congress on, talking about as we come out that weekend, Labor Day, and hit the trail on to Election Day. How do they see it? What is important? How are they going to protect the vote? I'm going to have on some senators and members of Congress. You're not going to want to miss this weekend. I know a lot of you take it off. I'm going to be on. I'll be at the Saturday rally in Harlem, 124th Street and 8th Avenue, 9 a.m. to 11 a.m. Saturday morning. If there was a Labor Day, we need to be working and conscious. It's this Labor Day where our jobs, our security as a family, is all on shaky ground. People are tense, feel ignored and marginalized. That's why I want you to get with us. I'm definitely hitting the road to try to wake us up and bring us out. All right, let's go back to the phone. Let me go to Virginia, Richmond, Virginia, to be exact, to Sister Brenda. Brenda. Oh, Brenda's not there. All right. Let me go to Ira in Washington, D.C. Ira.
1: Hey, good evening, Reverend Sharpton. Thanks for taking my call. I'm going to try to do this quick in 3 minutes. Two or three quick things. I know you talk about a lot of stuff, and I can't elaborate on it because you say so much good things, but right now I'm going to cut to the chase. What it is, I had an article that I read from a gentleman named Cavell Avon on Instagram. It was stating that, and I fact-checked it, that they had the state troopers in Texas spent $4.5 million or some SUVs that has Armenian Israeli surveillance technology as to watch and listen to your phone calls and everything while they're on the road. I don't know what that's for, but money not spent well. And I always say, as TV commercials, I keep telling folks, I told you for the last 2 years, but how these TV commercials are really lightening up. They're not minoritized like they used to be in diversity in their thing, because 47 people has bought most of these radio stations. That's why you don't hear about these lynchings and everything. And I can tell you how to say this. This lady called Diaz Travels the World on Instagram. Her name is Diaz Travels the World. A gentleman named Gerald Jackson in Michigan at a music festival with his white friends ended up unalived, and the police department went and took a report and said it was a false report and he was suicidal. So come on now. That's craziness. His friends blocked their social media accounts. Because they know, just like these boys that did that gentleman in Mississippi, they dismantled their social media accounts, and it's just nonsense. And we got to stop falling into that trap. I understand that it's just craziness, and people don't understand that it's not just by chance; it's by choice. They're doing this because we, as some people, don't want to stand up and fight against the nonsense. If you fight against the nonsense, they know you'll fight. They'll find a different or better way or a real way to compete with you in order to dismantle you. But right now, they know we're laying down. They know we're not paying attention. And the last thing I'm going to say if I get out this phone, my friend Nicki Minaj, ain't that something? I ain't going to say she's a sellout, but she's about dealing with Donald Trump on some nonsense. You know, she should be the last one to deal with that against us minorities, but coming from small business administrations and stuff. She is really a pawn in a game, or either she's just for herself wealth because she's making money and nobody else is. Watch that. Don't pay attention to nothing you see on this TV, because these commercials, if everybody pay attention, notice how they are not darkening up. They're lightening up to the point where it's no body of color showing anything that's significant as far as buying stuff, building stuff, making wealth, or being progressive in their lifestyle. So that's the point I want to make, Reverend Sharpton. Tomorrow I'm going to get you with this beef thing. I got a whole thing about this beef, about this Donald Trump. China said, you say he's helping America. He's hurting American white farmers because they're crying, and I see it, and I talk to them. So I'm going to get it with you tomorrow.
0: I had the head of the National Black Farmers Association, John Boyd, on Politics Nation Sunday night, and he's saying that bringing in these cheap beef products undercuts black farmers, and several hundred of them are already facing foreclosure. So you're right on point there, no question about it.
1: Brother John, I appreciate you taking my call tomorrow, and it's not only black farmers, it's white farmers are crying too, because we're going to get this straight. Everybody got to pay attention. Stop bowing down to the nonsense, because there's no such a thing. They're here to disable and disenfranchise Americans, African, elders, or whatever, non-whites. Let me say non-whites. So just everybody be vigilant and pay attention and be careful of what you do, because they're trying to get you and take you away. Brother Sharpton, thanks for taking my call, brother. Appreciate you. Thank you much.
0: Thank you for your call. All right. Let me go to the message board. I think there is Kevin Powell says Mark Wayne Mullen is just as big a bigot of a bigot and racist as Donald Trump. Is that why he was appointed by the president to head DHS to carry out those racist policies that he wants carried out? Yeah, I think that you're on something. My fear is that unless we have major turnout that they cannot stop, and we have monitors at the polls, which is what we're going to try to organize on the road, that if we just vote as usual, they will find a way to not count the votes, stop the votes until recount, and on and on and on. They are not going to not try, in my opinion, every trick in the book, because they do not want to lose power. Donald Trump knows that if he loses the House and the Senate, he can be impeached and convicted if it's enough of a loss. And he's already a felon. He doesn't want to go out as corrupt, but then he won't stop doing corrupt things. James Mitchell says 7 high-ranking officers, including 2 blacks, are in Pete Hegseth's crosshairs amid a rise in military cuts. I mean, to take down the pictures, the portraits in the Pentagon of American military heroes is inexcusable. But that's the climate that we're in. All right, let's take a break. Be right back. Keeping it real. Keeping it real. Keeping it real. Sharpton. Be right back. Dallas.
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3: The New York Times says he's not only the most important person right now in the civil rights movement, but the New York Times says you're the most important person in the Democratic Party.
1: Sharpton.
4: I am here, Reverend Al, with Dr. Glenda Glover at Tennessee State University, and I have the Tennessee State University leaders who all want to thank you for being our civil rights leader.
2: The Attorney General of Black America, Ben Crump.
1: Commitment to justice.
4: And I'm probably going to need your help on this legal fight. You know, they shorted the historically black colleges and universities to the tune of about $13 billion. And Tennessee State was the one they shorted the most.
2: Absolutely. Well, let me know. I'm on the next plane as soon as you holler. You know, when Ben Crump called, I don't even question it. I just head to the airport and get the details on the way.
1: Live from the National Action Network corporate headquarters in New York. Keeping it real. And now, America's number one civil rights leader, the Reverend Al Sharpton.
2: Still keeping it real. I am your host, Reverend Al Sharpton, and we're back. 1-877-532-5797. And I see Happy to Be Single. That's a tag name there. Happy to Be Single. All right. Said, hi, Reverend. I got off Instagram and really miss your pre-post workout messages. Do you post them on YouTube? I know we do. I do them on Instagram. I don't know if the media team copies them later on YouTube. I'll find out. But I do it in the morning before dawn, before I go to work out, and while I'm working out myself on Instagram. I don't know if they take it over Instagram later and put on YouTube. Good question, though. Let me go to the phones. It is Warrior Witness Wednesday. And I need to hear from some warriors out there. People out there that are in the trenches doing the work, I need to hear about that. Have somebody tell me what you're doing or what you think should be done. Don't leave all of the onus on others not deal with what needs to be done that you can do. Let's go to Patricia in Atlanta, Georgia, WAOK. Patricia. It's Patricia there. I don't hear her.
5: Can you hear me?
2: Yeah, I hear you now, yes.
5: Hello, Reverend Al. Thank you for taking my call, sir, and thank you for all that you do.
2: Thank you.
5: I was just thinking about, it just came up in the news the other day, how he's still trying to get the hush money case dissolved. Are you familiar with that, Reverend Al?
2: Yeah, I've been watching it, that he's trying to get them to throw it out. And
5: yes, sir.
2: It is crazy.
5: It is beyond crazy because we thought it was over, but he's trying to get technicalities to get this case thrown out. And I don't hear too many people speaking about it. I remember the gentleman before said a lot of news we're not hearing anymore because he has it the way, you know, going the way he wants. So we only hear what he wants us to hear. But these things need to be heard, especially coming up for this election, where we need to know that he wants to throw out this hush money case.
2: Yeah, he does. He does want to know. And I think you're right. With all of the money that they're spending on ads and political commercials, they ought to be highlighting that. I think that
5: yes,
2: it
5: sir.
2: Is absolutely correct. No question.
5: And how do you like about Tiger Woods losing his license now for over 5 years because he was not willing to get the drug test? I mean, Tiger Woods thought he was just going to follow these Trump people and just mess up his whole career. It is so disgusting, Reverend Al. I mean, come on.
2: Yeah,
5: it doesn't even make any sense.
2: Show you the reward he got. 5 years, no license.
5: Yes, sir. You have a great day, and thank you.
2: You do as well. I think that it is absolutely crazy. I mean, I can't say it no other way. Crazy. And I think that Pamela Edgar says, yes, all of your commercials play on YouTube during the commercial breaks, including the ones from NAMM's National Convention 2025. When will you start registration for 2026? Probably in October. We are getting ready for the Triumph Awards, and after the Triumph Awards, we really focus on the 26th, which will now be the 27th, 2027. Let's go to Disco Brian in Philadelphia, Pennsylvania. Disco Brian.
6: Hey, Rev. Thank you for taking my call. I've been applying for...

0: here, if there was some way to put this together in, you know, in a purposeful way for righteousness, for civil rights or something. And I just want to say, Rev, you know, I would leave raves and music festivals depressed that they wouldn't keep going so that we could build something beautiful. And I came away from the March on Washington, you know, getting out from behind my computer screen where I do a lot of the keyboard warrior stuff, trying to fight Russian trolls and, you know, the DSA types and whatnot. And Rev, I left with the weirdest thing, the weirdest sense of something where I just had this enormous real hope that I had always been looking for in my rave days. And I can't thank you enough for bringing together those angelic forces that came together. You know, I had two signs on my side. I had Whitney and Dolly on one side, and it said "Spread Love." And then on the other side, I had Sly Stone, and he was always wearing a Star of David, which was given to him by his old manager. And even after they had a falling out, he continued to wear it. And on that side, it said the Black Jewish Alliance equals voting rights. And I got to tell you, Rev, every single person that saw both sides of my sign, you know, took pictures of them and you know, kind of just expressed a sigh of awe and appreciation. And I can't thank you enough for putting that together. And I can't wait to come to every single one that you and your daughter and your community put on until the end of my life. So that's all my messages for today. I have nothing but positivity and love for National Action Network, the King Center, and everything you glorious heavenly people do for this country to make it a more perfect union, as well as your friends. Many of those rabbis who spoke roused the crowd in a glorious way, and it was just, it's just so reassuring being there compared to, you know, just existing online, which is so deadening and heartbreaking. Bless you, Rev. Thank you so much.
1: Well, bless you and thank you for your call. And I agree with you. There was something spiritual about the atmosphere at Friday's rally and march. I think... not one incident. You're dealing with tens of thousands of people. Not one incident. I think that we were blessed with that and challenged to do the work. It's not enough to be able to articulate what needs to happen. And then you cannot tell us what you're going to do about it. Are you going to be involved? How are you going to deal with it? Are you a member of a group? Are you starting a group? I mean, all of us have a responsibility to do something. And I think that a lot of us, what James Brown used to sing, talking loud, saying nothing. If you're not backing up your words with something, then that's all you're doing is talking loud and saying nothing. And I think that and playing into Donald Trump's distractions, like he going to change the name of Lake Ontario to Lake America. And I see Sun Cam's on saying that MapQuest has refused to rename Lake Ontario as Lake America, unlike Google and Apple. Now MapQuest has surged to be the number one downloaded free app in the United States and Canada. They also kept Gulf of Mexico. Interesting. That, yeah, MapQuest refused to do what the others caved in. Trump just going to name a whole body of water something because he's having a hissy fit with the prime minister of Canada and hit him with some tariffs that's going to kick back on us. Let's take a break. I'm coming right back on the phone. 1-877-532-5797 Shopton. Keeping it real. Be right back.
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0: I am your host, Reverend Al Shopton, and we're back 1-877-753-2-5797. It is Warrior Wednesday, Warrior Wednesday, Warrior Wednesday, and I see Bio Review saying congrats for being MS now. Thank you for your congrats, and I think it is important. And let's go to the phones. I see Ray from Cincinnati, Ohio, the buzz. Ray, you keeping it real with Al Shopton.
1: Thanks for taking my call, Rev. A couple of things. You had a call a while back ago, called about Tiger Woods losing his license. This is the second time. Now, I like Tiger. I love his competitiveness, you know, and his golf and his golfing. But this is the second time he had a rollover. You know, maybe he don't need to drive. You know, when you're young and you get in trouble, you know, you call your parents. Mm-hmm. Or, you know, when you get arrested, you know, you get one phone call. He calls Donald Trump. So he made it a point of referencing, hey, you know, I want to call Donald Trump. So don't feel to that lady. Don't feel sorry for Tiger Woods. You know, he's a billionaire. He'll get out of it. He may even get pardoned by Donald Trump, and all his charges will go away. But, Rev, about 15, 20 years ago here in Cincinnati, there was a guy named Lorenzo Collins. Now, he had a brick in his hand. I don't know if you remember. He was surrounded by 12 or 13 cops, and they surrounded him. He had a brick in his hand, and they ended up shooting him dead. They didn't wait him out. They ended up shooting him dead. It kind of reminds me of what happened in New York the other day, where this lady, I think she was like 5 feet three or four, and these cops surrounded her because she had a knife in her hand, and instead of waiting it out, one cop shot her. So it's almost like that's the only cop that feared for his life and the other 12 or 13 didn't. Now, I may take heat for this, for thinking this way, but I'm thinking, well, you can't wait her out or bum rush her. I know she had killed somebody, but I don't know if they knew that she was dead at the time. So, you know, I'm just, you know, that's just my opinion on that. You know, you can't wait somebody out and, you know, you will wait out a serial killer. You will wait out a murderer, but a 5 foot 2 year old woman, you can't just wait her out and take her alive, surrounded by 13 or 14 cops. That does sit well with me. You know, like I said, I know she killed somebody. Now, when it comes to the elections, folks need to vote. You know, it's almost like
0: vote with a passion. They need to vote with a passion. You're right.
1: Yeah, yeah, and vote with a passion. It's almost like, you know, if you're not happy with the one that cries the loudest here in Cincinnati on our radio show, the one that cries the loudest, either don't vote or vote a Republican. You know, and I'll come back on them. I'll say, well, if you don't like the way your life is going, if you don't like high gas prices, if you don't like, you know, high black unemployment, why would you vote for the same people that's got us in this situation, and they do not have an answer? Yeah, one guy said, well, look at the stock market, but everybody's not invested in the stock market. You know, so it's like folks are just dumbfounded as to the reason why they shouldn't vote. You know, so, and I don't know if you heard that in some city they're trying to close a lot of voting booths, a lot of voting places. I heard that last night. You know, so I'm sure you'll be on it this weekend. I'm sure they'll talk about it the rest of the week. But folks better vote with a passion. If you're not, you'll be in the same shape you're in now, and you have nobody else to blame but yourself. All right, Rev.
0: I think that the last sentence you said ought to permeate with everybody, and that is you'll have nobody to blame but yourself. That's one of the reasons why I wanted to start the Warrior Wednesday, because a lot of people are good commentators, but not good soldiers. They're not out in the field doing the work. And they are, you know, given great analysis. There's a difference between a sportscaster and a champion. And some people are just sportscasters. Well, this happened, then that happened. But what are we doing about it? And what are you doing about it? Let's go to Charles in Washington, D.C. Charles.
2: Yes. Yes, sir. Reverend Al.
0: Yes, sir.
2: My brother, always bringing you love, respect, and strength from Union Temple Baptist Church.
0: Yes, sir.
2: Last night we had a powerful meeting with the new elect mayor, and she came in to listen to the people. Very important, Brother Al. Now, look, now let me get to this. In the scriptures of Proverbs, it says, old men for counsel, young men for war. And that means the older people are to provide the wisdom and the strategic advice. And the young people are to supply the physical energy and action. What did Bernie Sanders use to ignite the young people like Mega Evers did with the young college students with the struggle of the civil rights movement? Bernie struck into what is troubling them the most, free college. We have a 1.863 trillion dollars in student loan debt.
0: Right.
2: Out of that, the feds hold 1.724%. I mean, 1.724% trillion of that. 91% of that debt is held by the students. There, do you get what I'm saying? 91% of our young people hold 1.724 of that debt, of the 1.8.
0: Wow.
2: 63. And 60% hold of women hold that debt. So I hear a lot of talk. I could give a cahoots about Tiger Woods right now. We need a message about the midterms. How are we going to ignite the midterms? We need to talk to the white women who said they voted for their pocketbook. And I would say, how's your pocketbook now?
0: Right.
2: We need a targeted message to the white women, the Latino men, that the ones that's left, that's not running for their lives, and the Latino women to interrupt this midterm election. Trump put in 48 interference with this upcoming election. 48 interferences. And he just won with the mail-in voting. We don't have time for the rhetoric. We don't have time to focus on Tiger Woods. These things are relevant to some, and I understand that. Like the brother was just talking about, the brother was killed with the brick in his hand. These things have relevance. We understand that. But right now, we got to have a clear message to the youth, white women, and everybody. We got to win these midterm elections. And Alan, we don't, it's over. It's over.
0: I think, Rick, let me take a break. I'll answer it on the other side. Keeping it real. Shopton. Warrior wins. 1-877-532-5797. 1-877-532-5797.

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0: real. Keeping it. I am your host, Reverend Al Sharpton. I'm on the phones already working on Politics Nation for this weekend, Labor Day weekend. Because right after Labor Day, we kick right into the countdown to the midterms. And it can determine the fate of democracy here. And I don't think I'm embellishing that statement. And that's why we're going to be all over the country in late September, October, all the way into November, trying to deal with these issues. Watch Politics Nation with Al Sharpton live at 5 p.m. Eastern Time on MS Now. And I want to thank all of you that wished us a happy 15th year anniversary over the weekend, and some that have sent in text messages. It means a lot. To hold down a network show 15 years is unprecedented. Very few have done it of any race. But we did it, and we continue to do it because you support it. They go by ratings. I don't care how right you are, wrong you are. They go by ratings, and you've delivered them for us. We also will be at the House of Justice. I'll be there this Saturday, Labor Day Saturday. If you're visiting, coming in from other places, meet me or beat me to the Saturday Action Rally House of Justice at 6 Hancock Place. It's really 124th Street and Lenox Avenue in the Village of Harlem. And any information you need, just call the toll-free number 1-877-626-4651. Go back to the phone. Let me go to Washington, D.C., to Terry. Terry, you're keeping it real with Al Sharpton.
1: Good afternoon, Reverend, and happy 15th anniversary and many more to come.
0: Thank you.
1: You know, one thing that I always take and kind of stretch it out further is that term people say, trust but verify. Mm-hmm. And I always add to that, make sure they're not telling you a lie. And that principle today in my warrior, you know, mode applies to the DHS and other agencies, the military, saying, oh, we don't intend to go near the polls. Well, from the actions that I see, and I'm hoping you've seen too probably, they are taking measures so that they can get to the polls. You know, you're playing with the postal stuff, which, thanks to a government whistleblower, have, you know, uncovered what they're planning to do with a tool that hasn't even been, I guess you would say, tested out yet, so they can put it into play during the primary elections and make sure it works during the next version of the elections. And under that, they're lying right there through their teeth. You're going to see those troops at the polls that they want to stop people from voting at. When I was little, my grandfather always used to go out during elections and take his big Chrysler and said, oh, he had to go and run his service to get people to the polls. And I was like, what is he doing? You know, as I got older, I understood. You know, there were a lot of elderly and there were a lot of people who didn't have cars in the black right. community in my neighborhood here. And he would go and pick them up. Him and his brother would use their car and several others and made sure they got to the polls. You know, and I think that is something
0: that's see, the example you give, is that's kinds of things that we're going to teach on the road the next 30 days, get people ready for the midterms, that you don't have to be at the front of a big march or an orator or scene. You can do little things like that that will add significantly to the outcome of these elections. The other thing I think you said is absolutely right about they're saying that they are not going to have ICE agents at the polls, only where there is reports. First of all, I don't trust that when they said they were not going to have our ICE agents do things in the streets of Minneapolis. And they killed Renee Good. They killed Alex Pretty. I mean, we have got to be prepared for the worst and accept the best. Don't be prepared for the best and the worst catch you.
1: Yeah. I mean, you can just see all the things that they're doing in this administration now in lying to the judges, you know. Well, we didn't say it that way, and this is how we interpreted with all of these Project 2025 background coordinators that are the legal mouthpieces for him, because he's not educated enough to carry out everything that he's doing. He's got puppets that are control or marionettes controlling his strings, and he's just the mouthpiece. You know, it's a circus of clowns that keep carrying on these ridiculous high wire acts every day of the week. Today, they just released a gold $1 coin commemorating him for this sesquicentennial that's breaking all the laws, you know. And if I ever get one of those as change in a store, I'm going to hand it right back and say, give me a dollar bill. I don't want that. You know, and those are my warrior complaints for you for the day. So have a good day.
0: I think they were worthy complaints. Thank you. And you have a good weekend. If I don't talk to you again, Terry, before Friday, but I think you made some very, very good points. Let me go to Atlanta, Georgia, to Ruth. Ruth, you're keeping it real with Al Sharpton. I do not hear Ruth. Okay, there you go.
2: Can you hear me?
0: I hear you now. Yes, ma'am.
2: Okay. Congratulations on your 15 years.
0: Thank you.
2: And I will congratulate you on 15 more.
0: All right. Thank you. I appreciate it.
2: Okay, because Reverend Sharpton, we really, reason why things is not going the way we should, way it should go, is because of all the ones that's with that negative thought. Negative will bring negative. Positive will bring positive. That's what I've always taught the kids that I kept in my home for 15 years.
0: Mm.
2: Positive thinking will carry you. God said he would do, and he would take care of us. But we first got to let him be before us. We got to say, God, you take control. You be in the front, and we'll be behind. And that's what we got to do now, Rev. We can't sit up here and put negative thoughts out in the universe, because it comes back to you that way. See, if I'd have done that, Rev, years ago, when God showed me how to crochet, I didn't know that. I didn't go to school for that. God showed that to me. And he told me, keep it in your mind. When I said, Lord, well, how am I going to do this? How am I going to make the sleeve? He said, close your eyes and visualize it in your mind and go from there. That's what I did, Rev. And you see, when I sent that rope to you, God gave that to me.
0: Yeah,
2: I mean, didn't have no instructions.
0: I relate to those kinds of spiritual assignments, and I think even people that don't understand it, you've got to listen and understand it. People being guided in a certain way, hear them out. Hear them out.
2: Right. But see, I listen to, you know, I've been listening to you for a long time. My husband and I both. And, you know, people be calling you in and say, well, Rev, we want you to do this, and Rev, we want you. Well, have you consulted God first?
0: Mm-hmm.
2: That's what we need to do, Rev. You are God's child. You are God's leader. And we are to follow the leader, but we also got to have God in us. We got to believe what the Lord said that he would do and that he would fight our battle. We don't need to be fighting each other. We need to be carrying it to God and say, Lord, you take care of this. We know you can do it. Because you got the strength, you got the power over everything.
0: All right. Thank you for your call. I got to keep going, but thank you for your call. Well, one of the things I would say, Ruth, is that when we say take it to God, that does not mean we are no longer required to do anything. We should take it to God and let God use us to be the vessel for what he wants done. But too many of us act like God is just our butler, that we say, bring me some of this, bring me some of that, and he just deliver while you sitting in a high, easy chair asking God for things that you want and not doing any work, any effort, any self-examinations. I think that it is crazy for us to expect that. Tanya Stovall is on our message board saying, great reminder, Stephanie, about post office stamp for mail-in ballots. Yeah, we really, as we deal with this whole stuff, that's why I want to do this tour with some voter education, because people need to understand they may be expecting a voting ballot and not get it. How do they know when they should have expected it and then look suspicious? All of these things are going to determine how the elections turn out, and the elections are going to decide the future of this country. Because you're right back to those that are thinking one way as opposed to those that are thinking another. An inclusive, fair society, which never was but was the goal, or those that are saying, no, this is not diverse, not about all that. Just we take care of our business. It's where we are, brothers and sisters. Let's take a break. I need to hear from some warriors. Warrior Wednesday, Warrior Wednesday, Warrior Wednesday. 1-877-532-579.

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9: It's Sybil Wilkes with what we need to know. Professional golfer Tiger Woods is a man without his driver's license today. It was suspended Wednesday morning for 5 years and ordered to pay a $1,500 fine after pleading no contest to reckless driving and test refusal charges in Florida. Tensions escalating in the Middle East as Iran launched retaliatory missile and drone strikes against U.S. positions following expanded American airstrikes inside Iranian territory that broke a fragile ceasefire. Congresswoman Jasmine Crockett of Texas confirmed she is refusing to campaign for the Democratic U.S. Senate nominee, James Tallarico, choosing instead to endorse down-ballot state house and county judge candidates. And finally, tech giant Apple is joining Google in updating Apple Maps to rename Lake Ontario to Lake America within the United States following the president's recent executive order. I'm Sybil Wilkes. Be informed, be empowered.
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2: And I have tears in my eyes, Rev, because this is a narrative that this generation, they need to know and they need to hear that a black man who's lived a history of the entire civil rights movement, to everyone who was assassinated, to everyone who joined in March, to every individual who never seen the fact that we got the right to vote because they became strange fruit. I have these tears in my eyes today, Reverend.
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5: 30 years ago, Yusuf Hawkins was the young 16-year-old brother killed for being in a white neighborhood in Brooklyn. I got stabbed leading one of those marches.
4: Keeping it real with America's number one civil rights leader, the Reverend Al Sharpton.
5: Keeping it real. I am your host, Reverend Al Sharpton, and we're back. And right here in the corporate office with me, Reverend Dr. Malcolm Byrd dropped by, who is a special advisor assistant to me, as well as I'm getting bad feedback, as well as pastors. The historic Mother AME Zion Church in Harlem. And so I told him, get on the mic. I want to talk to him a bit. First of all, Reverend Dr. Byrd, give me your overview. You were up to your neck helping to organize the march on Washington from a faith leader's side. You and Reverend Cassius Rudolph, tell me how the faith community responded nationally and in your experiences there on Friday.
6: First of all, Rev, I'm so glad, so honored to be on with you and all of your listeners around the country. First of all, I would like to say that when it comes to how the faith community responded, I will say very, very simply that the watchword was get on the bus. From Houston, from Detroit, from Charlotte, from New York, people got on not only chartered buses, but they got on church vans from all over the country. And I observed while being there with you the day of the march, seeing persons in their 80s and 90s. Chairs coming to the march. Here is what the conversation has been, and we did in the National Action Network a number of faith calls with faith leaders around the country leading up to the march.
5: Right.
6: There was a lot of passion among pastors, and those calls, you had hundreds of faith leaders on those calls. And even for those who could not march, they were very interested in what will be the next step after the march. How are we going to fight to ensure that though our voting rights are under attack, that we would fight back with all of our might? And we believe, and many of those clergy believe, that it is of spiritual importance for us to advocate for the marginalized, because that's precisely what Jesus did. Rev, you say all the time that the first book of the second book of the Bible was literally the exodus of slaves.
5: Mm-hmm.
6: And so what we are finding is that so many clergy around the country are finding or regaining again their civil rights voice, because it is of the greatest necessity.

0: and are reacting to. And I think a lot of them are not trying to be quote civil rights leaders. They just see it as their ministry.
1: That's right. That's right. And you know, everybody, there's only one Reverend Al Sharpton. Nobody is requiring for clergy to be the Reverend Al Sharpton or to be the late Reverend Martin Luther King Jr. But if God has called a clergy person to the ministry, God has also called that person to speak truth to power.
0: Right.
1: And to speak, in the words of Dean Carter at Morehouse, to speak power to truth. We are required by God to call things out, to call things into existence, to speak liberation, but not just to speak it, but to advocate for it. Because the cry that I'm hearing the most, the people in the pews are crying out. They're crying out, praying that their ministers will address the challenges of the day. And many clergy are responding, but also there are clergy who are not responding. And those parishioners are going to places where their spiritual and justice needs are being met, not just in word, but in deed.
0: Now, one of the things that struck me about Friday and the anniversary of Politics Nation is the amount of young people now that are getting involved in movements. I would say a good, more than a good third of the people marching looked to be under 35. When you look at the ratings that we get every Tuesday of weekend shows, the demographics, the demo of 18 to 35, which is what a lot of advertisers look at, my demos beat CNN and last weekend Fox.
1: I'm not surprised.
0: So I think that a lot of young people, and I started the show talking about how it was very interesting that on yesterday in Massachusetts, 80-year-old Senator Murkey mm-hmm. won
1: mm-hmm.
0: And beat his contender who was running, saying that Markey was too old. And he beat Congressman Malton. And at the same time, you had Congressman Stephen Lynch, 71, defeated 39-year-old progressive candidate Patrick Roque. I think that people are getting past this because you're young, you're progressive, or you're right, and because you're old, you're not. I think people are going now based on what you say and what you do.
1: Mm-hmm.
0: So like at the march on Friday, Senator Bernie Sanders, who's 10, 12 years older than me, mm-hmm. was as well received as AOC.
1: Yep.
0: So I think that some of the ageism that some folks use, and you and I have talked a lot about that with the church, just saying, well, I'm young and you need a young pastor, and you don't know how to pastor, preach, or care for people, don't mean nothing. And I think people are getting past that, including other young people.
1: That's right. And you know, Rev, I think wholeheartedly that what people want more now, they want wisdom in their leaders. They want people who have been there, who've done that. You take experience to a battle. Yeah, you can take strength, but also a good amount of strength can also come from experience. And what you saw on Friday is that you had all of these millennials and young adults coming to a march co-led by the Reverend Al Sharpton and Martin Luther King III because they are interested in following individuals who've been there, who've done that, and who know the way. I think that we really have to get back to, as a people, advocating and following and marching with people who know the way, who've been there, who've done that. This is not the season for neophyte leadership. Some things might be more exciting. It might have a youthful essence to it. But when I'm going into a battle, I need someone who has experience fighting. And we need people in the trenches who have experience fighting, because we're up against the fight of our lives during this political season.
0: And we don't see the same problem with the right wing. They take an 80-year-old Donald Trump and mm-hmm. make him president with a lot of young folks
1: yep.
0: that are saying the right-wing crowd. The Charlie Kirk.

0: crowd didn't get an argument with Donald Trump's age, if he's the one that could win the election and bring in their philosophy, their politics, that's what they're going to do. And I think that that is part of what we're beginning to learn. I preached at Howard University, Rankin Chapel, mm-hmm. Sunday before that, mm-hmm. and very big turnout. Mm-hmm. And then I had lunch. Well, they had lunch. I had my one meal for the day with about 70 student leaders. And it came back to me when you were talking, because they were gleaning, well, tell us about this, tell us about that. How did you handle this? How should we handle that? And you don't need to do it my way or anyone else's way. But if you learn the ways it was done or what led to the decisions that was done, then you can use the same principles to reach your own conclusion.
1: That's right.
0: So if somebody tells you, you know, that is seven, that's a seven. Now you can get to take 3 and 4 to get to 7, 5 and 2 to get to 7, 1 and 6 to get to 7. It doesn't matter how you get there. You need to know where you're trying to go and talk to somebody that has tried and been tested to be able to do that.
1: Yep, and I think that's the beauty of you going to Howard every year, talking to those students. Those students will never forget it as they get older, that they had a chance to glean from probably the pivotal civil rights leader of our age right now, and to carry those nuggets that you shared in that session in their fields of endeavor, whether they're going to law or medicine or the arts or the ministry. They will never forget having that opportunity to engage with you, because there's such an important component of our African-American communal context that I think that we forget. We are people of the oral tradition, and we learn lessons by sitting at the feet of those who have been there and done that, who've scaled the highest mountains, who've gone to the lowest valleys. That's how we've grown and developed generations of leaders and warriors from the motherland even to now. And I think it's so very important that as we look toward the future, that we make it very clear, and I want to make this very clear to all of your listeners, young adults and millennials primarily are not interested in following and supporting only other millennials. We are willing to follow any person, number one, we can trust, who has a credible track record of doing what they say they're going to do. Millennials despise hypocrisy. And if you are a civil rights leader who has proven to deliver on the things that you're fighting for and fighting about, you'll have no problems getting particularly black millennials to follow you.
0: Let's take a break. I'm taking your calls, Reverend Dr. Malcolm Byrd with me, as well as you on the phones, 1-877-532-5797. I'm glad you got that buzz out of my ear. 1-877-532-5797. Shopton Byrd, keeping it real. Be right back.
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6: 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Transistor radios were replaced by boomboxes. 8-track tapes were replaced by cassettes, cassettes by discs. Landlines were replaced by cell phones. Television was replaced by cable, then satellite. Now everybody is streaming. However, this generation will inherit the first technology that can imitate thought itself. And all of us must decide how we will embrace artificial intelligence. AI is the first technology that will require us to set moral parameters for its usage. We must now decide what AI should be allowed and what should be prohibited. We must decide what happens to creativity, labor, truth, privacy, empathy, and democracy, and who will benefit. What will we require to remain uniquely human?
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20: 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MS kills connection. 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

0: Keeping it real, keeping it real. I'm your host, Reverend Al Sharpton. I don't know, we had some technical glitches. I couldn't hear the studio. They couldn't hear me. Reverend Byrd is still with me. And Reverend Byrd, I think that one of the things that is most concerning is a lot of people are concerned, which is why we're doing this voting tour. A lot of people are concerned about the mail-in ballots being tampered with and about whether or not they are going to try and in some ways take names off the rolls. So one of the things that we've been doing in NAN and you've been key in this preparation is getting out there and touring the country and after the march and really explaining how we avoid all of that. Because I think that rather than being a parrot of problems, that we need to come and explain to people how we deal with this stuff. Because we've had to deal with harder stuff than this before.
1: Yes, indeed, Rev. And I'm going to just say, concerning voting and Donald Trump and the Republican MAGA group, they want to remove any way of access for marginalized people to vote their conscience and to use their voice and to have the agency to actually vote. Let's acknowledge the fact that Donald Trump himself votes by mail. And so he wants to tear down a system that he uses himself to vote. It's a very clear sign that the Trump and the MAGA extremists are willing to go through whatever lengths, hypocritical lengths, actually, to curtail access to the vote for people who don't fit their plan or their system. Here is why it's so important what you are doing and what the National Action Network is doing. These voting institutes and these voting clinics and these voting brigades that will be happening in cities and municipalities all over the country is so important because we have to remember there is a demographic of individuals, who have always voted in every election. And there's a demographic of people who only vote, let's say, in presidential elections.
0: Correct.
1: Our focus with the National Action Network is to get people to understand the importance of voting in midterm elections. I think we're all pretty well aware that all politics are local, but how you vote locally, without a doubt, will affect every aspect of your quality of life. Look at what has happened in the last 2 years since Donald Trump has been president. Look at how much traction we've lost. Look at how much progress we're at a threat of losing. In some cases, have already lost because individuals did not exercise their right to vote. And so the purpose is to encourage those people who are already voters, who are already registered voters, who already vote to vote. But our purpose also is to really focus on the importance of why do midterm elections matter? How does it affect you? And to help people identify what voter suppression looks like. It may not look like you're standing, they're leaving you out to stand in the sun for hours. It could be subtle ways that municipalities are attempting to suppress your opportunity to vote. So we want individuals in our voting brigades and our voting clinics to separate fact from fiction, to understand what they're up against, and to know their rights as they approach the voting booth.
0: Yeah, and I think that that's critical. And I think putting a presence out there, that's why we're trying to organize these voting brigades, gives people a sense of comfort mm-hmm. that they're not going to be confronted and not know what to do, because we'll have people at major voting sites helping to assist them mm-hmm. and having their cell phones ready to take pictures and video if there's any interference, because we're serious about this.
1: Gotta be. You got to be. And it is so necessary and so vital. We don't want our people at voting booths and voting precincts without knowing that there's a member of their community who is standing nearby, willing to provide assistance in any way to them as they attempt to exercise their right to vote. Because in some of these places, you're going to have MAGA extremists potentially attempting to make their presence known, to, I guess, to strike intimidation in the minds and the hearts of those people who will be voting. But as my grandmother would say, the devil is a liar. The individuals who are committed to truth, liberation, and justice in the National Action Network, we're also going to be there to assist our people as they seek to exercise their right to vote. That's the nature of the work we do. We want to remove, as an organization, any barrier that an individual has in exercising their legal right to have their own piece of the pie in this country.
0: No, and I think one of the things we're going to do once, but let's take the break. We'll come right back. Keeping it real, Shopton. Shop Bird, be right back.
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0: Keeping it real. I'm your host. Keeping it real. Reverend Al Sharpton, Reverend Dr. Malcolm Byrd, been with us this last hour. Let me remind you, Politics Nation, I'm already booking people for the weekend. Labor Day weekend, I'm going to have our senators and congresspeople on to talk about how we are going to deal legislatively when they come back from break, which is right next week. So that's why I want them on the weekend on these issues in terms of ICE and voting sites, on how they're going to deal with these tariffs, which is really challenging a lot of our people. In terms of gas prices and other things. And I'm going to have someone from the Senate and the Congress and a couple of our governors. Of course, it's been a union weekend. I'm going to have some of our labor leaders on for Labor Day. Don't forget, watch Politics Nation with Al Sharpton live at 5 p.m. Eastern Time on MS Now. You that are in the New York, New Jersey, Connecticut area, or you that are visiting for Labor Day weekend, I will be at the House of Justice, 124th and Morningside. The formal address is 6 Hancock, but it's really 124th and Morningside at 9 a.m. to 11 a.m. on Saturday morning. You that are not in the area or in the tri-state area, you can watch it live on Impact Television, on NationalActionNetwork.net, on YouTube /NAN, or on the AME Zion Network. Dr. Byrd, the problem of affordability is a real problem, especially for seniors with fixed incomes. And I know you have a lot of them in your church. Tell me about how impactful and serious and unavoidable this issue is.
1: I'll say this to you, Rev. The issue of tariffs and picking fights with oil-rich countries in the Middle East is so severely problematic. I'll say it to you this way. I have seniors who own homes in the boroughs, some up in Westchester, who literally are thinking about selling their homes, not because taxes are high, and of course taxes are high, but because the oil costs for them this past season was so devastating that it created a financial challenge that they're still trying to unravel themselves from. And even for religious institutions, I give you an example, Mother AME Zion Church uses heating oil. And before this crisis in the Middle East occurred, we were paying maybe $2.75 a gallon or so. As soon as issues happening around the Strait of Hormuz, with Donald Trump being Donald Trump, oil, heating oil prices went to over $5 a gallon.
0: Which is over double.
1: It's over double. So people are paying double to heat their homes, double to heat their churches, and there's not much relief in sight. People deserve to be able to afford food to eat. They deserve to be able to afford their medications. They deserve to have a quality of life that is not substandard. And I think that anytime you have someone in a political space playing with people's livelihoods, playing with people's quality of life, I think that's a severe problem. And but it's also problematic where you have individuals surrounding Donald Trump, surrounding MAGA leaders, who are totally okay with this because they seem to forget that there are more poor people in some MAGA states than you have in other places. Their constituents are hungry as well. Their constituents are without jobs as well. But I think the midterm elections are going to show them that that hunger and poverty has no color.
0: And I think that they're going to surprise them, because some of it, I think, is going to come from red states, mm-hmm, that were Trump supporters, mm-hmm, that every poll and a lot of the interviews that I'm seeing, just random reporters going out there talking, a lot of the former Trump voters are saying how they were disappointed. Trump had promised no wars, and we are 6 months into a war that no one can justify why we're there. And Trump had also said that he was going to deal with affordability, and inflation has skyrocketed under him.
1: Totally. And I think their biggest problem as voters who supported Donald Trump is that they attempted to believe anything he said. That's the challenge with a Donald Trump. Don't believe anything he says. Nothing he will put into place will give you a better quality of life, will raise the standard of living for you, your family, or your community. And I would go as far as to say, I welcome someone to point me to a red state, to a red region in that red state, and show me how those areas have improved insofar as homeownership among persons who are MAGA supporters. Let's do some data on them. Let's see how their quality of life has improved since DEI has been removed, since all of these things have been instituted. Let's see how their quality of life has improved. And I can almost promise you the only thing that has improved for them is that they can say they have someone in the White House and in the Vice President's mansion that looks like them. That's all they have.
0: And looks like them, but could care less about them. Mm-hmm. I mean, I had on Politics Nation on Sunday night, John Boyd, the head of the National Black Farmers Association. Mm-hmm. And he talked about this deal that Trump is trying to do with Canada, bringing lower quality beef, will undercut black and other farmers. Mm-hmm. I mean, this is his base.
1: Yep.
0: And you're going to undersell them so you can have some tariff war with Carney, the Prime Minister of Canada. I mean, it's totally insensitive to the people that put him there.
1: Precisely. He can care less. He does not have a history of caring for anything that does not include his fiscal and financial bottom line. And I think, I repeat, these midterms are going to show Donald Trump and his crew and his posse that they made a fatal mistake when they did not at least try to assist their voting base, because he might have had big dollars from big MAGA supporters who helped him, but the people who elected him are people who are still poor in red states, still marginalized, still racist in many respects, but they're hungry too. They want jobs too. They want opportunity as well. They don't want to continue driving 100 miles to see a doctor only to get there and can't afford it when you get there. The things that he promised, he did not deliver on. And I think he's not going to be the one to directly pay for it, but his other supporting cast in the Senate and in the House, they're going to be the ones to pay for Donald Trump's sins at the midterm elections.
0: On the Democratic side, if there is a Democratic majority in the House, which polls at this point projects it's possible that everybody votes that it's definitely within reach, and maybe even in the Senate, but let's stay with the House. There are those that have said that two of the Democrats voted with the Republicans yesterday in terms of and a proposal, and whether Hakeem Jeffries can keep the Democratic caucus together. I think that he can, but I also think that a lot of this wolf tickets, I'll put it that way, that some are giving him, their constituents are going to have to answer. Because if you don't have Hakeem Jeffries as the speaker, then who you going to have as speaker?
1: Mm-hmm. Mm-hmm.
0: I mean, who's next?
1: Mm-hmm. Mm-hmm.
0: And what makes us believe that they are any more politically having to deal with balancing the Democratic caucus as Hakeem has to?
1: I will say, and I've this has come up in a number of rooms concerning who shall the speaker be, and I've always said that Hakeem Jeffries is undoubtedly qualified to be Speaker of the House. I think he should be given an opportunity to be the Speaker of the House, because the House Speaker determines committee assignments, determines you name it, the agenda for the House, and I think that he would do a fine job with it. But I still think, on the other side, I still think that for those of us who lean towards the Democratic Party, that we still have to interrogate the party and push the party to be a little more aggressive.
0: I agree.
1: In how they address the issues that our people are crying out for. They cannot take advantage of the fact that because we are black, we're going to vote Democrat. There's a large amount of individuals going independent because they don't see the party addressing the needs that they have.
0: Yeah, so they've got to go get that gap. I see on our message board, Martise Chisholm, one of our great organizers, saying nothing has improved in Mississippi. I'm hoping they don't listen to white nationalism Christians in Memphis and vote to restore the ACA taxes subsidies cuts. And I'm coming down there with you, Martise. There was some confusion there, but we need to get that there. But she's exactly right. Mm-hmm. These are the this where the rubber meets the road. Mm-hmm. ACA tax subsidies. This is what we've got to be dealing with because of his people in the pocketbook. Well, I hear the music. We're going to have to go. Thank you, Reverend Byrd, for sitting in with us for the last hour. Let me thank all of you that called in, listened in, you that called in and couldn't get through but hung in there anyhow. Remember, whatever you do,
2: keep it real.
0: Wherever you go, however you feel,
2: keep it real.
0: Tell somebody, tell anybody, tell everybody.
2: Keep it real.
0: Reverend Al told you personally, keep it real. Keep it real. Whatever you do,
2: keep it real.
0: I'll talk to you tomorrow.

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5: There's no side that can justify to me killing innocent people.
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5: It's Wednesday, September 2nd. Do you know what time it is? 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And for the next 3 hours, it's time to put aside all pretenses, deception, denial, or denial or fronting. The time has come to keep it real on Keeping It Real with Reverend Al Sharpton. A very good afternoon to you all across the country. Good morning to our West Coast listeners. Welcome to those listening on Sirius XM, Channel 126, The Urban View, where talk empowers and becomes action. And of course, this is Warrior Witness Wednesday. Warrior Witness Wednesday.

interesting because he is progressive, but older. So you can't say the young God there because it's not. But he's progressive. He beat the younger guy, Malton, who's 47 years old, almost half his age. Then you see in Massachusetts, Stephen Lynch, who is 71, defeated 39-year-old progressive challenger Patrick Roth. And he survived one of the tough primaries there. I think the reason it's interesting is the media has had this narrative that this is a generational fight in the Democratic Party. And I have said that it's not about the age, it's about the agenda. And I think that the results in Massachusetts supports my position because you got an 80-year-old and a 71-year-old beating people in their 30s, and they're progressive. And I understand Markey been there a while. So let's talk about this whole thing of the battle of generations. Is there a real feeling of a generational battle, or are we just having people feed us a story and there's no more generational fight than has always been? Every generation differed from their preceding generation in everything from clothes they wear to the music they listen to. But that does not mean that there's a whole political shift, or does it mean that? I want to talk about that. Let's also talk about how a key Texas county, Tarrant County, Texas, voted to cut Election Day polling locations by about 30%. That's going to impact vote. That's why we're going out on this road to deal with some voting brigades, because we're going to have to be at all of these places. And then I took real interest in this case in Ohio, of Pierre Damas Bell, 20-year-old Haitian student who had his DPS protection status removed and put an ankle bracelet on him by ICE, and his TPS, a temporary protective status, gone, and waiting any day they was going to send him back to Haiti, which is in an absolute uproar, controlled by the gangs, no government. And his parents say he killed himself. And I think it is something that is sad, outrageous. Don't forget, it's the same Ohio that Trump and his cohort said that Haitians were eating people's animals, eating people's dogs. And the people in that community, some of them are blaming the immigration policies, including Congresswoman Ayanna Pressley, blamed the Trump administration's immigration policies. Let's talk about that. And New York City schools plan to ban student-facing generative AI for students from early childhood through the eighth grade, affecting about 600,000 students. This is in New York. So let's talk about all of this. AI, the limits. Let's talk about whether these deportations have gone too far. The threat. Let's talk about the old versus the young, or is it the right versus the wrong? A lot to talk about this particular Wednesday. And whatever else is on your mind, whatever's in your heart, 1-877-532-5797, 1-877-532-5797.

0: 797. I see on the message board, messages already lined up. Bruce Turner is saying North Carolina district cut Dropbox by 40% and told the people there was nothing they could do about it. Interesting. We need to look into that. Wow. The mayor, Rodney Jones, said police don't only shoot innocent black people as you can see, a young Caucasian man was killed by police, but they moved quickly to charge the officer. We want the same action when it comes to us. That's exactly right. That's all we want. Play the game by one set of rules. And I don't know. You know, I started to say, I don't know why people can't get that. But I know why. They don't want to get it. It's clear. It's not difficult. It's not extreme. They just don't want to do right. So we just going to have to force right up on them. I was talking last night. MS Now had a reception dinner for about 40 special guests. The governor of New York came, and the mayor of New York City, Mondani, came, and entertained Billy Porter, Martin Luther King III, and many of the hosts to celebrate my 15 years as of Saturday of hosting Politics Nation on MSNBC and now MS Now. And I thought about, when we talk about this age thing, when I started my television show, the present mayor of New York was a teenager. He's only 34 years old. He's 19 years old when I started the show. So when he got up last night to speak and said how I treated him kind and all, and the importance of the show, he was looking at me as somebody that more than half his life he was watching. Age has a importance in a balanced way. That's why I want to talk about that today. Because age could mean wisdom, or age could mean foolishness and you just won't get out the way. So how important is age in this political process? When you see young wave in one election, older guys just wipe the floor at everybody in Massachusetts. So is it about a new generation or is it about the agenda? Let's talk about that, whatever's on your mind, whatever's on your heart. It's Warrior Wednesday, 1-877-532-5797, 1-877-532-5797, Shopton. Warrior Wednesday, keeping it real. Be right back.
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4: It's Sybil Wilkes with What We Need to Know. Professional golf Tiger Woods is a man without his driver's license today. It was suspended Wednesday morning for 5 years and ordered to pay a $1,500 fine after pleading no contest to reckless driving and test refusal charges in Florida. Tensions escalating in the Middle East as Iran launched retaliatory missile and drone strikes against U.S. positions following expanded American airstrikes inside Iranian territory that broke a fragile ceasefire. Congresswoman Jasmine Crockett of Texas confirmed she is refusing to campaign for the Democratic U.S. Senate nominee, James Tallarico, choosing instead to endorse down-ballot state house and county judge candidates. And finally, tech giant Apple is joining Google in updating Apple Maps to rename Lake Ontario to Lake America within the United States, following the president's recent executive order. I'm Sybil Wilkes. Be informed, be empowered.
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13: This is the sound of giraffes being placed on the endangered species list for the very first time. This is the sound of wild populations plummeting by nearly 40% over the last 30 years. 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

0: Green the screen. Keeping it real. Keeping it real. Keeping it real. Keeping it real. I'm your host, Reverend Al Sharpton, and we're back. Keeping it real. I am one that looks at everything as seriously as I can and try to be responsible. But at the same time, be very serious and diligent. I'm saying that to say, when I read about this story in Ohio of this young Haitian brother, whether they investigate, and I hope there's an independent investigator, whether it comes out exactly the way it was said, it does bring to mind the kind of pressure and mental anguish that is put on people that were here, did everything they were supposed to do, had TPS, temporary protective status, and all of a sudden, because of politics, bam, it's over. Imagine walking around every day not knowing if you're getting picked up or your children's going to get picked up and sent to a country that gangbangers are in charge. Imagine that. To me, there's not only the law, the legal and international law issues. To me, it is a moral issue. How do we sit by and allow human beings to be treated like that? And call yourself a Christian or Muslim or Buddhist. There's no moral code in the world that exempts us from being concerned about that. That's an outrage. And this is happening to thousands of people every day. While, I can't get past it. While he's bringing in white Afrikaners, he being Trump, saying that they're being subjected to genocide, that there is absolutely none, no genocide going on in South Africa. It's outrageous. And if you're not outraged, you need to check your moral pulse. I see on the message board, Rodney Jones, the mayor, said, trying to pull it back up, about the mayor was saying, the other mayor, Mondani, is supposed to be coming out to Queensbridge today. Mondani was last night the president of MS Now. I was listening to the weather and saw where they charged the PA officer quickly, and he wanted to see why they had not done the same with blacks. You're right, the Stephanie Humphreys channel. But he also said that man Mondani was coming out to Queensbridge today. Last night, the president of MS Now had a dinner reception honoring me and Politics Nation's 15 years, only about 40 invited guests. The mayor came, the governor came, Martin III was there, Billy Porter, names are on and on and on. It's posted on our social media. The mayor made a strong statement. That's why I thought about it and said it when in our opening, that I did not really think about it till he said it last night. But he literally, since his teens, was growing up watching what we were doing on television. Which brings you to the age question, with Murky winning and other victory in Massachusetts, that some of the young progressives learned their progressive work from some of us that are older. And we ought to be open to people that took what we were doing, maybe upgraded it or updated it to their generation. And we shouldn't be threatened by that. We should embrace it. And those younger should glean on our wisdom. So I thought it was very interesting. Let's go get ready to go to the phones. 1-877-532-5797. 1-877-532-5797. Let me go to Chicago. My dear friend, the beloved Miss Eunice is on. Miss Eunice, you're keeping it real with Al Sharpton.
1: Good afternoon, Reb. How are you?
0: I'm well. How are you?
1: Well, I've had a few challenges with this sciatica, but I'm still on the road and I'm coming this way.
0: Good.
1: And I'm glad the march was a success. You know, Reb, sometimes it makes me want to holler, throw up both my hands, but I've come too far to turn around. I'm 93 years old. I can't go back. And
0: wow.
1: Never would I have thought that we would be in the mess we are in now. And our own government is trying to overthrow democracy. And I feel like the caller that I just love so much, we got to hold the mule.
0: Right, right.
1: Yeah.
0: Right.
1: Yeah.
0: Right.
1: And I'm appalled at Tim Scott. He has no sense of decency to get up and lie for Trump and denigrate our people. He looks like a clown, bucking his eyes and grinning. It's not funny to me. And he has the nerve to try to blame Biden when Trump has been in there 2 years now, right?
0: Right.
1: Yeah. I just can't understand this guy. What is he getting out of it? Did Trump put him in the top cabinet? And the blame lies at Trump all the way. But these people are propping him up over and over. But there comes a time when we all must pay the price. And I'm confused with Miss Crockett. She needed to get with others, so we're trying to win and defeat Paxton. What is with all this down ballot stuff?
0: I really don't understand it, and I really think that we need to have a serious adult conversation, because the down ballot stuff, I think, is just wrong. And you're setting yourself up to disenfranchise all of us.
1: Exactly. And what's the lady, Miss Bernice Johnson? I know she wouldn't be thinking about this, you know, the one that she took her place. And we've got to vote, vote, vote. It's no time to play. It's too much at stake. And Reverend, I will talk to you on Friday. And God bless you and thank you for everything that you do.
0: Thank you for your call. Always glad to hear your voice. James, I can't see the top of the name. James Mitchell says Hakeem Jeffries vowed some kind of punishment for two maverick Dems who blindsided fellow Dems and voted for a procedural resolution, which bailed out Mike Johnson. I hope he has some kind of punishment. I think people will only take you seriously if they see they're going to pay a price. And I think that Hakeem, if these guys or ladies want to go and be different from the Democrats when they're trying to slam dunk one on Johnson and the Republicans, and they want to go over there and help them, good. They ought to pay a price, a serious price. I totally agree with that. Let me go to Rick in Germany. Rick, you're on Warrior Wednesday with Al Sharpton.
2: Good day, Brother Sharpton.
0: Good day.
2: You talk about the threat to the vote. Well, I say that the rich in America, along with eugenicist physicians, began planning the poisoning of the American food supply in the 1930s. After the Second World War, pesticides on fruit and vegetables became standard. Not all of the food, but a majority of the fruit and vegetables grown after World War II was pesticide full, loaded. So if the wealthy can poison a majority of the food supply starting in the 50s and 60s, they're ready to take away the vote and expect very little resistance. I'm done, brother man.
0: Yeah, thank you for your call. No, you're absolutely right. And that's why the March Friday was important, but that's only the beginning. We're getting ready to hit the road. I've been in meetings all day this morning as we're planning which cities. I'm trying to go to the cities that buses were messed up for whatever reason. And I'm going to include them in. But we've got to get out these cities. We've got to start these patrol brigades. Now, HHS, Homeland Security, is giving mixed signals. Well, no, we're not going to have ICE it everywhere, just where there's a problem. What does that mean? That's why we need to be organized and prepared, because they do not want to play fair. They want to fight this election, and I don't know. I think they know that the votes are against them, so they have to come with some disruption and some reason. Situation that we're facing. Living on the Rock Ministries puts on our message board, I share your compassion, sir. There's no moral code for justifying cruelty. None. My concern now is how hatred surpasses now in these times. The hatred level of the 80s I lived through as a kid. How? I think you're right. You know, I was in my 20s and fighting hatred in the 80s and thought we'd turn it around by the turn of the century. And here we are again. Here we are again. And I think that you're absolutely right to bring it up and right at us. Now, Tom... is this Elba Ovaldi, says the vast majority of shooting victims are black in Chicago. Gun violence is heavily concentrated in historically segregated low-income neighborhoods on the South and West Side. Because of this geographic concentration, approximately 78 to 82% of all homicides and shooting victims in Chicago are black. Last weekend followed this trend as the target incident occurred in predominantly black neighborhoods, the Washington Park, Bronxville, and South Austin. And I guess Tom's point is that we've got to deal with the violence in the community. Well, that is not breaking news. We've been dealing with that for years. We need to continue to deal with it. But what I don't understand, Tom, is how you can keep the suburbs and certain areas so safe, but keep the police, same police department, on the same police chief,
3: keeping it real,
0: can't keep the communities you refer to safe. I don't understand that. Are they training them differently? I mean, what's the gap?
3: Keeping it real.
0: What is the reason? You're getting one result on one part of town and another on another. Let's take a break. We'll be right back. Keeping it real. Keeping it real. Keeping it real. Shopton. Be right back.

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0: 1-877-532-5797. 1-877-532-5797. It is Warrior Wednesday. Let me remind you, as we get ready to go into this Labor Day weekend, watch Politics Nation with Al Sharpton. I'll be on both nights, Saturday and Sunday evening, live at 5 p.m. on MS Now. And I'm going to have a lot of the members of Congress on, talking about as we come out that weekend, Labor Day, and hit the trail on to Election Day. How do they see it? What is important? How are they going to protect the vote? I'm going to have on some senators and members of Congress. You're not going to want to miss this weekend. I know a lot of you take it off. I'm going to be on. I'll be at the Saturday rally in Harlem, 124th Street and 8th Avenue, 9 a.m. to 11 a.m. Saturday morning. If there was a Labor Day, we need to be working and conscious as this Labor Day, where our jobs, our security as a family, is all on shaky ground. People are tense, feel ignored and marginalized. That's why I want you to get with us. I'm definitely hitting the road to try to wake us up and bring us out. All right, let's go back to the phone. Let me go to Virginia, Richmond, Virginia, to be exact, to Sister Brenda. Brenda. Oh, Brenda's not there. All right, let me go to Ira in Washington, D.C. Ira.
1: Hey, good evening, Reverend Sharpton. Thanks for taking my call. I'm trying to do this quick in 3 minutes. Two or three quick things. I know you talk about a lot of stuff, and I can't elaborate on it because you say so much good things, but right now I'm going to cut to the chase. What it is, I had an article that I read from a gentleman named Cavell Avon on Instagram. It was stating that, and I fact-checked it, that they had the state troopers in Texas spent $4.5 million on some SUVs that has Armenian Israeli surveillance technology as to watch and listen to your phone calls and everything while they're on the road. I don't know what that's for, but money not spent well. And I always say, as TV commercials, I keep telling folks, I told you for the last 2 years, but how these TV commercials are really lightening up. They're not minoritized like they used to be in diversity in their thing, because 47 people has bought most of these radio stations. That's why you don't hear about these lynchings and everything. And I can tell you, I can say this. This lady called Diaz Travels the World on Instagram. Her name is Diaz Travels the World. A gentleman named Gerald Jackson in Michigan at a music festival with his white friends ended up unalived, and the police department went and took a report and said it was a false report and he was suicidal. So come on now. That's craziness. His friends blocked their social media accounts. Because they know, just like these boys, they did that gentleman in Mississippi, they dismantled their social media accounts, and it's just nonsense, and we got to stop falling into that trap. I understand that it's just craziness, and people don't understand that it's not just by chance, it's by choice they're doing this, because we, as some people, don't want to stand up and fight against the nonsense. If you fight against the nonsense and know your fight, they'll find a different or better way or a real way to compete with you in order to dismantle you. But right now, they know we're laying down. They know we're not paying attention. And the last thing I'm going to say before I get out this phone, my friend Nicki Minaj, ain't that something? I ain't going to say she's a sellout, but she's about dealing with Donald Trump on some nonsense. You know, she should be the last one to deal with that against us minorities, but come with some business, small business administrations and stuff. She is really a pawn in a game, or either she's just for her self-worth because she's making money and nobody else is. Watch that. Don't pay attention to nothing you see on this TV, because these commercials, if everybody pay attention, notice how they are not darkening up. They're lightening up to the point where there's nobody of color showing anything of significance as far as buying stuff, building stuff, making wealth, or being progressive in their lifestyle. So that's the point I want to make, Reverend Sharpton. And tomorrow I'm going to get you with this beef thing. I got a whole thing about this beef, about this Donald Trump trying to say, he said he's helping America. He's hurting American white farmers because they're crying, and I see it, and I talk to them. So I'm going to get it to you tomorrow.
0: Yeah, I had the head of the National Black Farmers Association, John Boyd, on Politics Nation Sunday night, and he's saying okay. that bringing in these cheap beef products undercuts black farmers, and several hundred of them are already facing foreclosure. So you're right on point there, no question about it.
1: Brother Sharp, I appreciate you taking my call tomorrow. And it's not only black farmers, it's white farmers are crying too, because we're going to get this straight. Everybody got to pay attention. Stop bowing down to the nonsense, because there's no such a thing. They're here to disable and disenfranchise Americans, African, others, or whatever, non-whites. Let me say non-whites. So just everybody be vigilant and pay attention and be careful of what you do, because they're trying to get you and take you away. Brother Sharp, thanks for taking my call, brother. Appreciate you. Thank you much.
0: Thank you for your call. All right, let me go to the message board. I think there is, Kevin Powell says Mark Wayne Mullen is just as big a bigot of a bigot and racist as Donald Trump. Is that why he was appointed by the president to head DHS to carry out those racist policies that he wants carried out? Yeah, I think that you're on something. My fear is that unless we have major turnout that they cannot stop, and we have monitors at the polls, which is what we're going to try to organize on the road, that if we just vote as usual, they will find a way to not count the votes, stop the votes until recount, and on and on and on. They are not going to not try, in my opinion, every trick in the book, because they do not want to lose power. Donald Trump knows that if he loses the House and the Senate, he can be impeached and convicted if it's enough of a loss. And he's already a felon. He doesn't want to go out as corrupt, but then he won't stop doing corrupt things. James Mitchell says 7 high-ranking officers, including 2 blacks, are in Pete Hegseth's crosshairs amid a rise in military cuts. I mean, to take down the pictures, the portraits in the Pentagon of American military heroes is inexcusable. But that's the climate that we're in. All right, let's take a break. Be right back. Keeping it real. Keeping it real. Keeping it real. Shopton. Be right back. Dallas.
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2: Morning, Joe. How you doing?
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1: He's America's civil rights leader.
3: The New York Times says he's not only the most important person right now in the civil rights movement, but the New York Times says you're the most important person in the Democratic Party.
1: Sharpton.
4: I am here, Reverend Al, with Dr. Glenda Glover at Tennessee State University, and I have the Tennessee State University leaders who all want to thank you for being our civil rights leader.
2: The Attorney General of Black America, Ben Crump.
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4: And I'm probably going to need your help on this legal fight. You know, they shorted the historically black colleges and universities to the tune of about $13 billion. And Tennessee State was the one they shorted the most.
2: Absolutely. Well, let me know. I'm on the next plane as soon as you holler. You know, when Ben Crump called, I don't even question it. I just head to the airport and get the details on the way.
1: Live from the National Action Network corporate headquarters in New York. Keeping it real. And now, America's number one civil rights leader, the Reverend Al Sharpton.
2: Yo, keeping it real. I am your host, Reverend Al Sharpton, and we're back. 1-877-532-5797. 1-877-532-5797. And I see happy to be single. Oh, that's a tag name there. Happy to be single. All right. Said, hi, Reverend. I got off Instagram and really miss your pre-post workout messages. Do you post them on YouTube? I know we do. I do them on Instagram. I don't know if the media team copies them later on YouTube. I'll find out. But I do it in the morning before dawn, before I go to work out, and while I'm working out myself on Instagram. I don't know if they take it over Instagram later and put it on YouTube. Good question, though. Let me go to the phones. It is Witness Warrior Warrior Witness Wednesday. And I need to hear from some warriors out there. People out there that are in the trenches doing the work, I need to hear about that. Have somebody tell me what you're doing or what you

0: I think you're right. With all of the money that they're spending on ads and political commercials, they ought to be highlighting that. I think that
1: Yes,
0: it
1: sir.
0: is absolutely correct, no
1: And how
0: question.
1: do you like about Tiger Woods losing his license now for over 5 years because he was not willing to get the drug test? I mean, Tiger Woods thought he was just going to follow these Trump people and just mess up his whole career. It is so disgusting, Reverend Al. I mean, come on. It
0: Yeah,
1: doesn't
0: I
1: even make
0: mean,
1: any
0: that
1: sense.
0: show you the reward he got. 5 years, no license.
1: Yes, sir. You have a great day, and thank you.
0: You
1: Bye-bye.
0: do as well. I think that it is absolutely crazy. I mean, I can't say it no other way. Crazy. And I think that is it Pamela Edgar? Is Pamela Edgar says, yes, all of your commercials play on YouTube during the commercial breaks, including the ones from NAMM's National Convention 2025. When will you start registration for 2026? Probably in October. We are getting ready for the Triumph Awards, and after the Triumph Awards, we really focus on the 26th. Which will now be the 27th, 2027. Let's go to Disco Brian in Philadelphia, Pennsylvania. Disco Brian.
2: Hey Rev, thank you for taking my call. I've been applying for college courses to start here in my transition to becoming a nurse soon, but I finally got to tune in, and I just wanted to mention how just life-affirming that march was, Rev. You know, I used to go to raves. I used to go to raves and I was a party man back before COVID, way too late in life, but I lived in Brooklyn, and I would come away from those raves with this sense of the possibility, right? The possibility that people could come together for something meaningful. But there was always this emptiness that I would leave, you know, the raves with. And, you know, Rev, I've told you I'm a failed sinner, so it's not like I was always entirely sober at those raves. But I would come away and think, wow, you know, there could be something transformative here if there was some way to put this together in, you know, in a purposeful way for righteousness, for civil rights or something. And I just want to say, Rev, you know, I would leave raves and music festivals depressed that they wouldn't keep going so that we could build something beautiful. And I came away from the March on Washington, you know, getting out from behind my computer screen where I do a lot of the keyboard warrior stuff, trying to fight Russian trolls and, you know, the DSA types and whatnot. And Rev, I left with the weirdest thing, the weirdest sense of something where I just had this enormous real hope that I had always been looking for in my rave days. And I can't thank you enough for bringing together those angelic forces that came together. You know, I had two signs on my side. I had Whitney and Dolly on one side, and it said spread love. And then on the other side, I had Sly Stone, and he was always wearing a Star of David, which was given to him by his old manager. And even after they had a falling out, he continued to wear it. And on that side, it said the Black Jewish Alliance equals voting rights. And I got to tell you, Rev, every single person that saw both sides of my sign, you know, took pictures of them and you know, kind of just expressed a sigh of awe and appreciation, and I can't thank you enough for putting that together, and I can't wait to come to every single one that you and your daughter and your community put on until the end of my life. So that's all my messages for today of nothing but positivity and love for National Action Network, the King Center, and everything you glorious heavenly people do for this country. to make it a more perfect union, as

0: well as your friends, many of those rabbis who spoke roused the crowd in a glorious way, and it was just, it's just so reassuring being there compared to, you know, just existing online, which is so deadening and heartbreaking. Bless you, Rev. Thank you so much.
1: Well, bless you, and thank you for your call, and I agree with you. There was something spiritual about the atmosphere at Friday's rally and march. I think not one incident. You're dealing with tens of thousands of people. Not one incident. I think that we were blessed with that and challenged to do the work. It's not enough to be able to articulate what needs to happen. And then you cannot tell us what you're going to do about it. Are you going to be involved? How are you going to deal with it? Are you a member of a group? Are you starting a group? I mean, all of us have a responsibility to do something. And I think that a lot of us, what James Brown used to sing, talking loud, saying nothing. If you're not backing up your words with something, then that's all you're doing is talking loud and saying nothing. And I think that and playing into Donald Trump's distractions, like he going to change the name of Lake Ontario to Lake America. And I see Sun Cam's on saying that MapQuest has refused to rename Lake Ontario as Lake America, unlike Google and Apple. Now MapQuest has surged to be the number one downloaded free app in the United States and Canada. They also kept Gulf of Mexico. Interesting. That, yeah, MapQuest refused to do what the others caved in. Trump just gonna name a whole body of water something because he's having a hissy fit with the Prime Minister of Canada and hit him with some tariffs that's going to kick back on us. Let's take a break. I'm coming right back on the phones. 1-877-532-5797. Sharpton. Keeping it real. Be right back.
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0: I am your host, Reverend Al Shopton, and we're back 1-877-532-5797. It is Warrior Wednesday, Warrior Wednesday, Warrior Wednesday, and I see Bio Review saying congrats for being MS now. Thank you for your congrats, and I think it is important. And let's go to the phones. I see Ray from Cincinnati, Ohio, the buzz. Ray, you keeping it real with Al Shopton.
1: Thanks for taking my call, Rev. A couple of things. You had a call a while back ago, called about Tiger Woods losing his license. This is the second time. Now, I like Tiger. I love his competitiveness, you know, and his golf and his golfing. But this is the second time he had a rollover. You know, maybe he don't need to drive. You know, when you're young and you get in trouble, you know, you call your parents. Or, you know, when you get arrested, you know, you get one phone call. He calls Donald Trump. So he made it a point of referencing, hey, you know, I want to call Donald Trump. So don't feel to that lady. Don't feel sorry for Tiger Woods. You know, he's a billionaire. He'll get out of it. He may even get pardoned by Donald Trump, and all his charges will go away. But, Rev, about 15, 20 years ago here in Cincinnati, there was a guy named Lorenzo Collins. Now, he had a brick in his hand. I don't know if you remember. He was surrounded by 12 or 13 cops, and they surrounded him. He had a brick in his hand, and they ended up shooting him dead. They didn't wait him out. They ended up shooting him dead. It kind of reminds me of what happened in New York the other day. Where this lady, I think she was like 5'3" or 5'4", and these cops surrounded her, that she had a knife in her hand, and instead of waiting it out, one cop shot her. So it's almost like that's the only cop that feared for his life, and the other 12 or 13 didn't. Now, I may take heat for this, for thinking this way, but I'm thinking, well, you can't wait her out or bum rush her. I know she had killed somebody, but I don't know if they knew that she was dead at the time. So, you know, I'm just, you know, that's just my opinion on that. You know, you can't wait somebody out, and, you know, you will wait out a serial killer. You will wait out a murderer. But a 5'2" woman, you can't just wait her out and take her alive, surrounded by 13 or 14 cops. That doesn't sit well with me. You know, like I said, I know she killed somebody. Now, when it comes to the elections, folks need to vote. You know, it's almost like...
0: And vote with a passion. They need to vote with a passion. You're right.
1: Yeah, yeah, and vote with a passion. It's almost like, you know, if you're not happy with the ones that cries the loudest here in Cincinnati on our radio show, the one that cries the loudest, either don't vote or vote a Republican. You know, and I'll come back on them. I'll say, well, if you don't like the way your life is going, if you don't like high gas prices, if you don't like, you know, high black unemployment, why would you vote for the same people that's got us in this situation? And they do not have an answer. Yeah, one guy said, well, look at the stock market. But everybody's not invested in the stock market. You know, so it's like folks are just dumbfounded as to the reason why they shouldn't vote. You know, so... And I don't know if you heard that in some city they're trying to close a lot of voting booths, a lot of voting places. I heard that last night. You know, so I'm sure you'll be on it this weekend. I'm sure they'll talk about it the rest of the week. But folks better vote with a passion. If you're not, you'll be in the same shape you're in now, and you have nobody else to blame but yourself. All right, Rev.
0: I think that the last sentence you said ought to permeate with everybody, and that is, you'll have nobody to blame but yourself. That's one of the reasons why I wanted to start the Warrior Wednesday, because a lot of people are good commentators, but not good soldiers. They're not out in the field doing the work, and they are, you know, given great analysis. There's a difference between a sportscaster and a champion. And some people are just sportscasters. Well, this happened, then that happened. But what are we doing about it? And what are you doing about it? Let's go to Charles in Washington, D.C. Charles.
2: Yes. Yes, sir. Reverend Al.
0: Yes, sir.
2: My brother, always bringing you love, respect, and strength from Union Temple Baptist Church.
0: Yes, sir.
2: Last night we had a powerful meeting with the new elect mayor, and she came in to listen to the people. Very important, Brother Al. Now, look, now let me get to this. In the scriptures of Proverbs, it says, old men for counsel, young men for war. And that means the older people are to provide the wisdom and the strategic advice. And the young people are to supply the physical energy and action. What did Bernie Sanders use to ignite the young people like Mega Evers did with the young college students with the struggle of the civil rights movement? Bernie struck into what is troubling them the most, free college. We have a 1.863 trillion dollars in student loan debt.
0: Right.
2: Out of that, the feds hold 1.724%. I mean, 1.724% trillion of that. 91% of that debt is held by the students. There, do you get what I'm saying? 91% of our young people hold 1.724 of that debt, of the 1.863.
0: Wow.
2: And 60% of women hold that debt. So I hear a lot of talk. I could give a cahoots about Tiger Woods right now. We need a message about the midterms. How are we going to ignite the midterms? We need to talk to the white women who said they voted for their pocketbook. And I would say, how's your pocketbook now?
0: Right.
2: We need a targeted message to the white women, the Latino men, that the ones that's left that's not running for their lives, and the Latino women to interrupt this midterm election. Trump put in 48 interference with this upcoming election. 48 interferences. And he just won with the mail-in voting. We don't have time for the rhetoric. We don't have time to focus on Tiger Woods. These things are relevant to some, and I understand that. Like the brother was just talking about, the brother was killed with the brick in his hand. These things have relevance. We understand that. But right now, we got to have a clear message to the youth, white women, and everybody. We got to win these midterm elections. And Alan, if we don't, it's over. It's over.
0: I think, Rick, let me take a break. I'll answer it on the other side. Keeping it real. Shopton. Warrior wins. 1-877-532-5797. 1-877-532-5797.

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10: It's Sybil Wilkes with What We Need to Know. Professional golfer Tiger Woods is a man without his driver's license today. It was suspended Wednesday morning for 5 years and ordered to pay a $1,500 fine after pleading no contest to reckless driving and test refusal charges in Florida. Tensions escalating in the Middle East as Iran launched retaliatory missile and drone strikes against U.S. positions following expanded American airstrikes inside Iranian territory that broke a fragile ceasefire. Congresswoman Jasmine Crockett of Texas confirmed she is refusing to campaign for the Democratic U.S. Senate nominee James Tallarico, choosing instead to endorse down-ballot state house and county judge candidates. And finally, tech giant Apple is joining Google in updating Apple Maps to rename Lake Ontario to Lake America within the United States following the president's recent executive order. I'm Sybil Wilkes. Be informed, be empowered.
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0: I am your host, Reverend Al Sharpton. I'm on the phones already working on Politics Nation for this weekend, Labor Day weekend. Because right after Labor Day, we kick right into the countdown to the midterms. And it can determine the fate of democracy here. And I don't think I'm embellishing that statement. And that's why we're going to be all over the country in late September, October, all the way into November, trying to deal with these issues. Watch Politics Nation with Al Sharpton live at 5 p.m. Eastern Time on MS Now. And I want to thank all of you that wished us a happy 15th year anniversary over the weekend, and some that have sent in text messages. It means a lot. To hold down a network show 15 years is unprecedented. Very few have done it of any race. But we did it, and we continue to do it because you support it. They go by ratings. I don't care how right you are, wrong you are. They go by ratings, and you've delivered them for us. We also will be at the House of Justice. I'll be there this Saturday, Labor Day Saturday. If you're visiting, coming in from other places, meet me or beat me to the Saturday Action Rally House of Justice at 6 Hancock Place. It's really 124th Street and Lenox Avenue in the Village of Harlem. And any information you need, just call the toll-free number 1-877-626-4651. Let's go back to the phone. Let me go to Washington, D.C., to Terry. Terry, you're keeping it real with Al Sharpton.
2: Good afternoon, Reverend, and happy 15th anniversary and many more to come.
0: Thank you.
2: You know, one thing that I always take and kind of stretch it out further is that term people say, trust but verify. Mm-hmm. And I always add to that, make sure they're not telling you a lie. And that principle today in my warrior, you know, mode applies to the DHS and other agencies, the military, saying, oh, we don't intend to go near the polls. Well, from the actions that I see, and I'm hoping you've seen too probably, they are taking measures so that they can get to the polls. You know, you're playing with the postal stuff, which, thanks to a government whistleblower, have, you know, uncovered what they're planning to do with a tool that hasn't even been, I guess you would say, tested out yet, so they can put it into play during the primary elections and make sure it works during the next version of the elections. And under that, they're lying right there through their teeth. You're going to see those troops at the polls that they want to stop people from voting at. When I was little, my grandfather always used to go out during elections and take his big Chrysler and said, oh, he had to go and run his service to get people to the polls. And I was like, what is he doing? You know, as I got older, I understood. You know, there were a lot of elderly and there were a lot of people who didn't have cars in the black right. community in my neighborhood here. And he would go and pick them up. Him and his brother would use their car and several others and made sure they got to the polls. You know, and I think that is something
0: and see, the example them. The example you give, is that's kinds of things that we're going to teach on the road the next 30 days, get people ready for the midterms, that you don't have to be at the front of a big march or an orator or scene. You can do little things like that that will add significantly to the outcome of these elections. The other thing I think you said is absolutely right about they're saying that they are not going to have ICE agents at the polls, only where there is reports. First of all, I don't trust that when they said they were not going to have ICE agents do things in the streets of Minneapolis. And they killed Renee Good. They killed Alex Pretty. I mean, we have got to be prepared for the worst and accept the best. Don't be prepared for the best and the worst catch you.
2: Yeah, yeah. I mean, you can just see all the things that they're doing in this administration now and lying to the judges, you know, well, we didn't say it that way, and this is how we interpreted with all of these Project 2025 background coordinators that are the legal mouthpieces for him, because he's not educated enough to carry out everything that he's doing. He's got puppets that are control or marionettes controlling his strings, and he's just the mouthpiece. You know, it's a circus of clowns that keep carrying on these ridiculous high wire acts every day of the week. Today, they just released a gold $1 coin commemorating him for this sesquicentennial that's breaking all the laws, you know. And if I ever get one of those as change in a store, I'm going to hand it right back and say, give me a dollar bill. I don't want that. You know, and those are my warrior complaints for you for the day. So have a good day.
0: I think they were worthy complaints. Thank you. And you have a good weekend. If I don't talk to you again, Terry, before Friday. But I think you made some very, very good points. Let me go to Atlanta, Georgia, to Ruth. Ruth, you're keeping it real with Al Sharpton. I do not hear Ruth. Okay, there you go.
3: Can you hear me?
0: I hear you now. Yes, ma'am.
3: Okay. Congratulations on your 15 years.
0: Thank you.
3: And I will congratulate you on 15 more.
0: All right. Thank you. I appreciate it.
3: Okay, because Reverend Sharpton, we really, reason why things is not going the way we should, way it should go, is because of all the ones that's with that negative thought. Negative will bring negative. Positive will bring positive. That's what I have always taught the kids that I kept in my home for 15 years.
0: Mm.
3: Positive thinking will carry you. God said he would do, and he would take care of us. But we first got to let him be before us. We got to say, God, you take control. You be in the front, and we'll be behind. And that's what we got to do now, Rev. We can't sit up here and put negative thoughts out in the universe, because it comes back to you that way. See, if I'd have done that, Rev, years ago, when God showed me how to crochet, I didn't know that. I didn't go to school for that. God showed that to me. And he told me, keep it in your mind. When I said, Lord, well, how am I going to do this? How am I going to make the sleeve? He said, close your eyes and visualize it in your mind and go from there. That's what I did, Rev. And you see, when I sent that rope to you, God gave that to me.
0: Yeah, I mean,
3: didn't have no instructions.
0: I relate to those kinds of spiritual assignments, and I think even people that don't understand it, you've got to listen and understand that people being guided in a certain way, hear them out. Hear them out.
3: Right. But see, I listen to, you know, I've been listening to you for a long time, my husband and I both. And, you know, people be calling you in and say, well, Ray, we want you to do this, and Ray, we want you. Well, have you consulted God first?
0: Mm-hmm.
3: That's what we need to do, Rev. You are God's child. You are God's leader. And we are to follow the leader, but we also got to have God in us. We got to believe what the Lord said that he would do and that he would fight our battle. We don't need to be fighting each other. We need to be carrying it to God and say, Lord, you take care of this. We know you can do it, because you got the strength, you got the power over everything.
0: All right. Thank you for your call. I got to keep going, but thank you for your call. Well, one of the things I would say, Ruth, is that when we say take it to God, that does not mean we are no longer required to do anything. We should take it to God and let God use us to be the vessel for what he wants done. But too many of us act like God is just our butler, that we say, bring me some of this, bring me some of that, and he just deliver while you sitting in a high, easy chair asking God for things that you want and not doing any work, any effort, any self-examinations. I think that it is crazy for us to expect that. Tanya Stovall is on our message board saying, great reminder, Stephanie, about post office stamp for mail-in ballots. Yeah, we really, as we deal with this whole stuff, that's why I want to do this tour with some voter education, because people need to understand they may be expecting a voting ballot and not get it. How do they know when they should have expected it and then look suspicious? All of these things are going to determine how the elections turn out, and the election is going to decide the future of this country. Because you are right back to those that are thinking one way as opposed to those that are thinking another. An inclusive, fair society, which never was but was the goal, or those that are saying, no, this is not diverse, not about all that. Just we taking care of our business. It's where we are, brothers and sisters. Let's take a break. I need to hear from some Warriors. Warrior Wednesday, Warrior Wednesday, Warrior Wednesday. 1-877-532-5797. Be right back.

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2: 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I have these tears in my eyes today, Reverend.
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0: killed for being in a white neighborhood in Brooklyn. I got stabbed leading one of those marches.
1: Keeping it real with America's number one civil rights leader, the Reverend Al Sharpton.
0: It real, keeping it real. I am your host, Reverend Al Sharpton, and we're back. And right here in the corporate office with me, Reverend Dr. Malcolm Byrd dropped by, who is a special advisor, assistant to me, as well as, I'm getting bad feedback, as well as pastors of the historic Mother AME Zion Church in Harlem. And so I told him, get on the mic. I want to talk to him a bit. First of all, Reverend Dr. Byrd, give me your overview. You were up to your neck helping to organize the march on Washington from a faith leader's side, you and Reverend Cassius Rudolph. Tell me how the faith community responded nationally and in your experiences there on Friday.
2: First of all, Rev, I'm so glad, so honored to be on with you and all of your listeners around the country. First of all, I would like to say that when it comes to how the faith community responded, I will say very, very simply that the watchword was get on the bus. From Houston, from Detroit, from Charlotte, from New York, people got on not only chartered buses, but they got on church vans from all over the country. And I observed, while being there with you the day of the march, seeing persons in their 80s and 90s. Chairs coming to the march. Here is what the conversation has been, and we did in the National Action Network a number of faith calls with faith leaders around the country leading up to the march.
0: Right.
2: There was a lot of passion among pastors, and those calls, you had hundreds of faith leaders on those calls. And even for those who could not march, they were very interested in what will be the next step after the march. How are we going to fight to ensure that though our voting rights are under attack, that we would fight back with all of our might? And we believe, and many of those clergy believe, that it is of spiritual importance for us to advocate for the marginalized, because that's precisely what Jesus did. Rev, you say all the time that the first book of the second book of the Bible was literally the exodus of slaves.
0: Mm-hmm.
2: And so what we're finding is that so many clergy around the country are finding or regaining again their civil rights voice, because it is of the greatest necessity. And marches like you did the other day helps to

0: comes to the pulpit, this kind of fire and this kind of activist spirit that a lot of ministers are being involved and are reacting to. And I think a lot of them are not trying to be quote civil rights leaders. They just see it as their ministry.
1: That's right. That's right. And you know, everybody, there's only one Reverend Al Sharpton. Nobody is requiring for clergy to be the Reverend Al Sharpton or to be the late Reverend Martin Luther King Jr. But if God has called a clergy person to the ministry, God has also called that person to speak truth to power.
0: Right.
1: And to speak, in the words of Dean Carter at Morehouse, to speak power to truth. We are required by God to call things out, to call things into existence, to speak liberation, but not just to speak it, but to advocate for it. Because the cry that I'm hearing the most, the people in the pews are crying out. They're crying out, praying that their ministers will address the challenges of the day. And many clergy are responding, but also there are clergy who are not responding. And those parishioners are going to places where their spiritual and justice needs are being met, not just in word, but in deed.
0: Now, one of the things that struck me about Friday and the anniversary of Politics Nation is the amount of young people now that are getting involved in movements. I would say a good, more than a good third of the people marching looked to be under 35. When you look at the ratings that we get every Tuesday of weekend shows, the demographics, the demo of 18 to 35, which is what a lot of advertisers look at, my demos beat CNN and last weekend Fox.
1: I'm not surprised.
0: So I think that a lot of young people, and I started the show talking about how it was very interesting that on yesterday in Massachusetts, 80-year-old Senator Murkey mm-hmm. won
1: mm-hmm.
0: And beat his contender who was running, saying that Markey was too old. And he beat Congressman Malton. And at the same time, you had Congressman Stephen Lynch, 71, defeated 39-year-old progressive candidate Patrick Roque. I think that people are getting past this because you're young, you're progressive, or you're right, and because you're old, you're not. I think people are going now based on what you say and what you do.
1: Mm-hmm.
0: So like at the march on Saturday, on Friday, Senator Bernie Sanders, who's 10, 12 years older than me, mm-hmm. was as well received as AOC.
1: Yep.
0: So I think that some of the ageism that some folks use, and you and I have talked a lot about that with the church, just saying, well, I'm young and you need a young pastor, and you don't know how to pastor, preach, or care for people, don't mean nothing. And I think people are getting past that, including other young people.
1: That's right. And you know, Rev, I think wholeheartedly that what people want more now, they want wisdom in their leaders. They want people who have been there, who've done that. You take experience to a battle. Yeah, you can take strength, but also a good amount of strength can also come from experience. And what you saw on Friday is that you had all of these millennials and young adults coming to a march co-led by the Reverend Al Sharpton and Martin Luther King III because they are interested in following individuals who've been there, who've done that, and who know the way. I think that we really have to get back to, as a people, advocating and following and marching with people who know the way, who've been there, who've done that. This is not the season for neophyte leadership. Some things might be more exciting. It might have a youthful essence to it. But when I'm going into a battle, I need someone who has experience fighting. And we need people in the trenches who have experience fighting, because we're up against the fight of our lives during this political season.
0: And we don't see the same problem with the right wing.

0: they take an 80-year-old Donald Trump and make him president with a lot of young folks that are saying the right-wing crowd. The Charlie Kirk crowd didn't get an argument with Donald Trump's age. If he's the one that could win the election and bring in their philosophy, their politics, that's what they're going to do. And I think that that is part of what we're beginning to learn. I preached at Howard University, Rankin Chapel, Sunday before that, and very big turnout. And then I had lunch. Well, they had lunch. I had my one meal for the day with about 70 student leaders. And it came back to me when you were talking, because they were gleaning, well, tell us about this, tell us about that. How did you handle this? How should we handle that? And you don't need to do it my way or anyone else's way. But if you learn the ways it was done or what led to the decisions that was done, then you can use the same principles to reach your own conclusion.
1: That's right.
0: So if somebody tells you, you know, that is seven, that's a seven. Now you can get to take 3 and 4 to get to 7, 5 and 2 to get to 7, 1 and 6 to get to 7. It doesn't matter how you get there. You need to know where you're trying to go and talk to somebody that has tried and been tested to be able to do that.
1: Yep, and I think that's the beauty of you going to Howard every year, talking to those students. Those students will never forget it as they get older, that they had a chance to glean from probably the pivotal civil rights leader of our age right now, and to carry those nuggets that you shared in that session in their fields of endeavor, whether they're going to law or medicine or the arts or the ministry. They will never forget having that opportunity to engage with you, because there's such an important component of our African-American communal context that I think that we forget. We are people of the oral tradition, and we learn lessons by sitting at the feet of those who have been there and done that, who've scaled the highest mountains, who've gone to the lowest valleys. That's how we've grown and developed generations of leaders and warriors from the motherland even to now. And I think it's so very important that as we look toward the future, that we make it very clear, and I want to make this very clear to all of your listeners, young adults and millennials primarily are not interested in following and supporting only other millennials. We are willing to follow any person, number one, we can trust, who has a credible track record of doing what they say they're going to do. Millennials despise hypocrisy. And if you are a civil rights leader who has proven to deliver on the things that you're fighting for and fighting about, you'll have no problems getting particularly black millennials to follow you.
0: Let's take a break. I'm taking your calls, Reverend Dr. Malcolm Byrd with me, as well as you on the phones, 1-877-532-5797. I'm glad you got that buzz out of my ear. 1-877-532-5797. Shopton Byrd, keeping it real. Be right back.
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0: Keeping it real, keeping it real. I'm your host, Reverend Al Sharpton. I don't know, we had some technical glitch. I couldn't hear the studio. They couldn't hear me. Reverend Byrd is still with me. And Reverend Byrd, I think that one of the things that is most concerning is a lot of people are concerned, which is why we're doing this voting tour. A lot of people are concerned about the mail-in ballots being tampered with and about whether or not they are going to try and in some ways take names off the rolls. So one of the things that we've been doing in NAN and you've been key in this preparation is getting out there and touring the country and after the march and really explaining how we avoid all of that. Because I think that rather than being a parrot of problems, that we need to come and explain to people how we deal with this stuff. Because we've had to deal with harder stuff than this before.
1: Yes, indeed, Rev. And I'm going to just say, concerning voting and Donald Trump and the Republican MAGA group, they want to remove any way of access for marginalized people to vote their conscience and to use their voice and to have the agency to actually vote. Let's acknowledge the fact that Donald Trump himself votes by mail. And so he wants to tear down a system that he uses himself to vote. It's a very clear sign that the Trump and the MAGA extremists are willing to go through whatever lengths, hypocritical lengths actually, to curtail access to the vote for people who don't fit their plan or their system. Here is why it's so important what you are doing and what the National Action Network is doing. These voting institutes and these voting clinics and these voting brigades that will be happening in cities and municipalities all over the country is so important because we have to remember there is a demographic of individuals, who have always voted in every election. And there's a demographic of people who only vote, let's say, in presidential elections.
0: Correct.
1: Our focus with the National Action Network is to get people to understand the importance of voting in midterm elections. I think we're all pretty well aware that all politics are local, but how you vote locally, without a doubt, will affect every aspect of your quality of life. Look at what has happened in the last 2 years since Donald Trump has been president. Look at how much traction we've lost. Look at how much progress we're at a threat of losing. I mean, in some cases, have already lost because individuals did not exercise their right to vote. And so the purpose is to encourage those people who are already voters, who are already registered voters, who already vote to vote. But our purpose also is to really focus on the importance of why do midterm elections matter? How does it affect you? And to help people identify what voter suppression looks like. It may not look like you're standing, they're leaving you out to stand in the sun for hours. It could be subtle ways that municipalities are attempting to suppress your opportunity to vote. So we want individuals in our voting brigades and our voting clinics to separate fact from fiction, to understand what they're up against, and to know their rights as they approach the voting booth.
0: Yeah, and I think that's critical. And I think putting a presence out there, that's why we're trying to organize these voting brigades, gives people a sense of comfort mm-hmm. that they're not going to be confronted and not know what to do, because we'll have people at major voting sites helping to assist them mm-hmm. and having their cell phones ready to take pictures and video if there's any interference, because we're serious about this.
1: Got to be. You got to be. It is so necessary and so vital. We don't want our people at voting booths and voting precincts without knowing that there's a member of their community who is standing nearby, willing to provide assistance in any way to them as they attempt to exercise their right to vote. Because in some of these places, you're going to have MAGA extremists potentially attempting to make their presence known, to, I guess, to strike intimidation in the minds and the hearts of those people who will be voting. But as my grandmother would say, the devil is a liar. The individuals who are committed to truth, liberation, and justice in the National Action Network, we're also going to be there to assist our people as they seek to exercise their right to vote. That's the nature of the work we do. We want to remove, as an organization, any barrier that an individual has in exercising their legal right to have their own piece of the pie in this country.
0: No, and I think one of the things we're going to do once, but let's take the break. We'll come right back. Keeping it real, Shopton. 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
4: Nice turn, Jill. Toby, isn't your sister doing a nice job as a new driver?
5: 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Hey, by the way, Dad, have you ever smoked marijuana? 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
7: This conversation can happen anywhere, and your kids need to know the facts. 76% of teens agree that with legalization, teenagers may be more likely to experiment with marijuana.
4: 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It could also cause heart and respiratory problems.
6: I heard it could lead to using other drugs.
7: 61% of teens agree that teenagers who use marijuana are more likely to try heroin.
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0: Reverend Al Sharpton, Reverend Dr. Malcolm Bird, been with us this last hour. Let me remind you, Politics Nation, I'm already booking people for the weekend. Labor Day weekend, I'm going to have our senators and congresspeople on to talk about how we are going to deal legislatively when they come back from break, which is right next week. So that's why I want them on the weekend on these issues in terms of ICE and voting sites, on how they're going to deal with these tariffs, which is really challenging a lot of our people. In terms of gas prices and other things. And I'm going to have someone from the Senate and the Congress and a couple of our governors. Of course, it's been a union weekend. I'm going to have some of our labor leaders on for Labor Day. Don't forget, watch Politics Nation with Al Sharpton live at 5 p.m. Eastern Time on MS Now. You that are in the New York, New Jersey, Connecticut area, or you that are visiting for Labor Day weekend, I will be at the House of Justice, 124th and Morningside. The formal address is 6 Hancock, but it's really 124th and Morningside at 9 a.m. to 11 a.m. on Saturday morning. You that are not in the area or in the tri-state area, you can watch it live on Impact Television, on NationalActionNetwork.net, on YouTube /NAN, or on the AME Zion Network. Dr. Bird, the problem of affordability is a real problem, especially for seniors with fixed incomes. And I know you have a lot of them in your church. Tell me about how impactful and serious and unavoidable this issue is.
2: I'll say this to you, Rev. The issue of tariffs and picking fights with oil-rich countries in the Middle East is so severely problematic. I'll say it to you this way. I have seniors who own homes in the boroughs, some up in Westchester, who literally are thinking about selling their homes, not because taxes are high, and of course taxes are high, but because the oil costs for them this past season was so devastating that it created a financial challenge that they're still trying to unravel themselves from. And even for religious institutions, I give you an example. Mother AME Zion Church uses heating oil. And before this crisis in the Middle East occurred, we were paying maybe $2.75 a gallon or so. As soon as issues happening around the Strait of Hormuz, with Donald Trump being Donald Trump, oil, heating oil prices went to over $5 a gallon.
0: Which is over double.
2: It's over double. So people are paying double to heat their homes, double to heat their churches, and there's not much relief in sight. People deserve to be able to afford food to eat. They deserve to be able to afford their medications. They deserve to have a quality of life that is not substandard. And I think that anytime you have someone in a political space playing with people's livelihoods, playing with people's quality of life, I think that's a severe problem. But it's also problematic where you have individuals surrounding Donald Trump, surrounding MAGA leaders who are totally okay with this, because they seem to forget that there are more poor people in some MAGA states than you have in other places. Their constituents are hungry as well. Their constituents are without jobs as well. But I think the midterm elections are going to show them that that hunger and poverty has no color.
0: And I think that they're going to surprise them, because some of it, I think, is going to come from red states, mm-hmm, that were Trump supporters, mm-hmm, that every poll and a lot of the interviews that I'm seeing, just random reporters going out there talking, a lot of the former Trump voters are saying how they were disappointed. Trump had promised no wars, and we are 6 months into a war that no one can justify why we're there. And Trump had also said that he was going to deal with affordability, and inflation has skyrocketed under him.
2: Totally. And I think their biggest problem as voters who supported Donald Trump is that they attempted to believe anything he said. That's the challenge with a Donald Trump. Don't believe anything he says. Nothing he will put into place will give you a better quality of life, will raise the standard of living for you, your family, or your community. And I would go as far as to say, I welcome someone to point me to a red state, to a red region in that red state, and show me how those areas have improved insofar as home ownership among persons who are MAGA supporters. Let's do some data on them. Let's see how their quality of life has improved since DEI has been removed, since all of these things have been instituted. Let's see how their quality of life has improved. And I can almost promise you the only thing that has improved for them is that they can say they have someone in the White House and in the Vice President's mansion that looks like them. That's all they have.
0: And looks like them, but could care less about them. Mm-hmm. I mean, I had on Politics Nation on Sunday night, John Boyd, the head of the National Black Farmers Association. Mm-hmm. And he talked about this deal that Trump is trying to do with Canada, bringing lower quality beef, will undercut black and other farmers. Mm-hmm. I mean, this is his base.
2: Yep.
0: And you're going to undersell them so you can have some tariff war with Carney, the Prime Minister of Canada. I mean, it's totally insensitive to the people that put him there.
2: Precisely. He can care less. He does not have a history of caring for anything that does not include his fiscal and financial bottom line. And I think, I repeat, these midterms are going to show Donald Trump and his crew and his posse that they made a fatal mistake when they did not at least try to assist their voting base, because he might have had big dollars from big MAGA supporters who helped him, but the people who elected him are people who are still poor in red states, still marginalized, still racist in many respects, but they're hungry too. They want jobs too. They want opportunity as well. They don't want to continue driving 100 miles to see a doctor only to get there and can't afford it when you get there. The things that he promised, he did not deliver on. And I think he's not going to be the one to directly pay for it. But his other supporting cast in the Senate and in the House, they're going to be the ones to pay for Donald Trump's sins at the midterm elections.
0: On the Democratic side, if there is a Democratic majority in the House, which polls at this point projects it's possible that everybody votes that it's definitely within reach, and maybe even in the Senate, but let's stay with the House. There are those that have said that two of the Democrats voted with the Republicans yesterday in terms of and a proposal, and whether Hakeem Jeffries can keep the Democratic caucus together. I think that he can, but I also think that a lot of this wolf tickets, I'll put it that way, that some are giving him, their constituents are going to have to answer. Because if you don't have Hakeem Jeffries as the speaker, then who you going to have as speaker?
2: Mm-hmm. Mm-hmm.
0: I mean, who's next?
2: Mm-hmm. Mm-hmm.
0: And what makes us believe that they are any more politically having to deal with balancing the Democratic caucus as Hakeem has to?
2: I will say, and I've this has come up in a number of rooms concerning who shall the speaker be, and I've always said that Hakeem Jeffries is undoubtedly qualified to be Speaker of the House. I think he should be given an opportunity to be the Speaker of the House, because the House Speaker determines committee assignments, determines you name it, the agenda for the House. And I think that he would do a fine job with it. But I still think on the other side, I still think that for those of us who lean towards the Democratic Party, that we still have to interrogate the party and push the party to be a little more aggressive.
0: I agree.
2: In how they address the issues that our people are crying out for. They cannot take advantage of the fact that because we are black, we're going to vote Democrat. There's a large amount of individuals going independent because they don't see the party addressing the needs that they have.
0: Yeah, so, they've got to go get that gap. I see on our message board, Martise Chisholm, one of our great organizers, saying nothing has improved in Mississippi. I'm hoping they don't listen to white nationalism Christians in Memphis and vote to restore the ACA taxes subsidies cuts. And I'm coming down there with you, Martise. There was some confusion there, but we need to get that there. But she's exactly right. Mm-hmm. These are the this where the rubber meets the road. Mm-hmm. ACA tax subsidies. This is what we've got to be dealing with because of his people in the pocketbook. But I hear the music. We're gonna have to go. Thank you, Reverend Byrd, for sitting in with us for the last hour. Let me thank all of you that called in, listened in, you that called in and couldn't get through, but hung in there anyhow. Remember, whatever you do,
1: keep it real.
0: Wherever you go, however you feel,
1: keep it real.
0: Tell somebody, tell anybody, tell everybody.
1: Keep it real.
0: Reverend Al told you personally, keep it real. Keep it real. Whatever you do,
1: keep it real.
0: I'll talk to you tomorrow.
1: Keep it real.

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4: It's Sybil Wilkes with what we need to know. Professional golfer Tiger Woods is a man without his driver's license today. It was suspended Wednesday morning for 5 years and ordered to pay a $1,500 fine after pleading no contest to reckless driving and test refusal charges in Florida. Tensions escalating in the Middle East as Iran launched retaliatory missile and drone strikes against U.S. positions following expanded American airstrikes inside Iranian territory that broke a fragile ceasefire. Congresswoman Jasmine Crockett of Texas confirmed she is refusing to campaign for the Democratic U.S. Senate nominee James Tallarico, choosing instead to endorse down-ballot state House and county judge candidates. And finally, tech giant Apple is joining Google in updating Apple Maps to rename Lake Ontario to Lake America within the United States following the president's recent executive order. I'm Sybil Wilkes.
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2: 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It's time to get our day started. And here's a prayer with Grammy Award winning Ja'Kalyn Carr. Good morning, Ja'Kalyn.
3: Good morning, Ricky and the Ricky Smiley Morning Show family. It is your girl, Ja'Kalyn Carr. Let's pray. Heavenly Father, today we lift up every person who feels tired, overwhelmed, discouraged, or even weary. There are people listening who have been carrying responsibilities, pressures, and challenges that nobody else can see. And God, I pray now that you will be their strength today. When they feel like giving up, remind them that they are not alone. When the road feels difficult, remind them that you are walking beside them. When they feel weak, let your strength be made perfect in their weakness. I give you glory, Father, that even now you are strengthening the single parent trying to provide, the caregiver who spends their day helping others, the person who's facing health challenges, strengthening the student, the business owner, the employee, the leader, the dreamer, everybody who's listening now. And I thank you that you're giving them strength not only to survive, but to thrive. I praise you now that everything that was difficult, you are now made it easy for them. It's in Jesus' name I pray. We all say together, family, amen. I'm Ja'Kalyn Carr. Thank you, Ricky. And y'all have a great day.
2: 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It's time for the praise break right here on the Ricky Smiley Morning Show.

0: Yes, sir, y'all. Yes, sir, y'all. Encourage yourself. Oh, man, thank y'all for joining me this morning for that wonderful praise break, man, as we thank God for allowing us to see another day. I got your front page right here.
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0: All right, 14 minutes after the hour, y'all. Front page right here. Alfreda's, good morning.
3: Good morning, Ricky. It's Thursday, September 3rd. Here's what's going on in the news. We begin in Minneapolis, where a deadly mass shooting has left three people dead and six others wounded, including three police officers. Authorities identify the suspected gunman as Carlton Neal Johnson Jr., a man interim police chief Bill Peterson says officers already knew. That is because court records show Johnson was facing eviction following several alleged threats at his apartment complex. As Minneapolis begins mourning the victims, Mayor Jacob Fry is praising the officers who ran toward the danger.
4: Upon entering the building, it was apparent that this was an active shooting. They rescued victims, brought people to safety, helped get approximately four people to the hospital, all while getting shot at themselves.
3: Elsewhere, Ricky, a Mississippi police chief has been fired after reporters uncovered multiple racist text message threads. The Senatobia City Council unanimously dismissed Chief Harold Vanderford instead of accepting his resignation. The verified messages show him repeatedly using racial slurs before and after his time in office. He primarily, of course, used the N-word, spelled in several different ways, more than a dozen times. In one reported text, Vanderford said he almost beat an N-word and white woman's A. He also claimed he had shouted the slur repeatedly and hoped his neighbors heard him. The department was already under fire after an officer fatally shot one-year-old Cohen Wiley during a June shoplifting response. Lieutenant Angelica Mays is now interim chief. Let's lighten things up a little bit. If you like pickles, you might like this. The hottest new drink at the U.S. Open is not a sports drink. It's pickle juice. For the first time, a Mount Sinai medical team is offering it to players battling cramps. Doctors say... Did you know that?
0: I heard about that. Yeah.
3: Shut up. I did not know
0: that. That's old school. We've been doing that since we was kids.
3: No way. Well, okay, because it makes sense, because doctors say the vinegar may activate receptors in the mouth that triggers a reflex that tells your cramped muscles to relax. I ain't even know. Y'all should have told me. Players still need water, electrolytes, of course, but when a match gets tight, Ricky, a quick shot of pickle juice might help them get out of a real pickle.
5: Nice. You're welcome.
3: For more on these stories and more,
0: no, ma'am.
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6: Rock T, the sports genius, is in the building.
5: Real quick, man, NBA has punished the LA Clippers for violating salary cap rules involving their star player, Kawhi Leonard. They lose five future first-round draft picks. They was fined $30 million, and their owner, Steve Ballmer, has been suspended for 1 year. More to come with that, but that was crazy. The interview and conversation that everybody has been waiting for. Stephen A. Smith accepted former ESPN female sports analyst Jemele Hill and Carrie Champion's invitation to sit down and discuss their differences over the years. And when I tell you, it got real quick.
7: Man. I didn't like the idea of you acting like you plucked me out of obscurity and ignoring all of the hard work that I put to get into that point.
8: You also said you were embarrassed that you voted for Kamala Harris.
9: Because of the lies that they admitted. You wanted the job for Sports Center. You wanted to come back.
7: That is not true, Stephen A. I know you lying. That is not true. We are disagreeing right now.
9: Then we'll disagree.
7: Because let me tell you.
9: I don't lie.
7: I never caught, neither do I, my friend.
9: I don't lie.
7: But I've caught you in a few.
9: No, you
7: and
9: haven't.
7: And I'm going to tell you right now.
9: I apologize for ever making you feel like you couldn't talk to me. Jemele Hill, I have been upset at you for years. I've been upset at you for one reason and one reason only, that you're gone. We needed you at ESPN. We needed you on camera in this business.
7: I almost dropped a thug tear, but I kept it to myself. I dropped almost
5: something.
7: A thug tear.
5: Let me tell y'all something. This is a 3-hour interview. Go watch it. Flagrant and Funny podcast. The overall conversation was amazing. And of course, it was intense. It had some intense moments, but it needed to be had. And there it is, man. That's
10: I'm glad that he's giving them a platform and allowing them to express themselves, because, man, you take all of the criticism and all the stuff that Stephen A. has been going on with him to have the conversation for somebody to let him know. Sometimes, man, you got to sit down and just listen.
5: That's it.
10: Sometimes you got to sit down and just listen, man. Everybody ain't wrong when they saying all of these things. They're not wrong. You know what I'm saying? And I'm glad that he's having the conversation. That's the beginning of peeling back some of the layers, because the attack on Kamala Harris and people like Jemele Hill, who's great, and her not being at ESPN, and those black women that was on that sport, man, I watched ESPN for them. You know what I'm saying? And I turn the channel when I see Sage Steele and then that other light-skinned chick that be on there that hate black men. Oh, I can't think of her name. But I immediately turn the channel. But I watch ESPN for them.
5: Come on, man. We're going to keep talking about it. Brigitte Tad, what you got coming up next in the hot spot?
10: Ooh, she fine.
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3: WERE AM traffic. Watch for ramp restrictions northbound 71, the off-ramp to westbound 480. Otherwise, seeing light to moderate traffic now as you make your way northbound 271 to Rockside Road. Eastbound 480 from 77 to 271, a five-minute drive there. Your weather forecast for today, a few thunderstorms, warm and humid with a mix of clouds and sun, a high of 84. Tonight, cloudy, warm and humid with a thunderstorm, a low of 73. Right now, 78 degrees. 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
6: All right, Reese, the morning show. Hey, 28 before the top of the hour. Time for the hot spot. What up, Brett?
7: What up, Ricky? Good morning, everybody. I'm your girl, Brat Tat Tat, and this is the Hot Spot where we bring you music, movies, and more. So let's get on off into it. Well, y'all, Tupac's family has issued a statement about the guilty verdict convicting Dwayne Keefe D. Davis of the murder back in 1996. Tupac's family statement also said, "Above all, we honor Afeni Shakur, a mother whose strength and unshakable belief in her son's truth carried this fight long before any of us knew where it would lead." They also continue to say the family of Tupac Amaru Shakur is elated and relieved by the verdict. We would like to thank the jury for thoughtfully fulfilling their duty and carefully listening to all of the evidence. Keefe D was found guilty on first-degree murder with a deadly weapon and is facing a maximum sentence of life in prison. His sentencing is set for October 13th, and Keefe D says that he plans to appeal. Oh, what y'all think about that? It's just about time that they found somebody. What is it, 30 years later?
8: Right.
9: That's crazy.
8: Why does it take so long?
7: So they get the family gets some type of resolution.
9: But they're saying it's opening up doors, some of the stuff being tied to Sean Puffy Combs.
8: Oh,
9: and
8: right.
9: It's opening up doors for another investigation.
7: Oh, my goodness.
10: When they're going to investigate Biggie's.
7: Hopefully this makes them do that. But Biggie's mom has passed away, but maybe his children will do that. Right now, they going through the thing with somebody changing her will 15, 20 days before she passed. So they got their own thing going on over there, but hopefully they do decide to open up an investigation about Big. All right, y'all, moving on. Jay-Z has been celebrating the 30th anniversary of Reasonable Doubt and the 25th anniversary of The Blueprint this year. He recently wrapped up a successful 3-night run at Yankee Stadium with upcoming performances scheduled in London, France, and L.A. But it looks like he got something new up his sleeve, y'all. Yesterday, Hov announced a virtual listening party, and it's happening today at 2 p.m. Eastern on the JZ30.com. Okay. Y'all going to tune in to the listening party at 2 o'clock? Anybody?
8: I am. I love
7: Yeah, I want to see what's up with that and see what it's like. That's going to be pretty cool. He always doing something different, and I appreciate the creativity that he comes up with, or his Tim and his team. All right, y'all, if you miss any part of the show, make sure you check it out on the Ricky Smiley Morning Show podcast, available wherever you get your podcasts, and you could catch me on my social media at SoSoBrat. Coming up next, y'all, we got Special K with the news you absolutely positively cannot use. 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
19: 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Accidents in the cleanup westbound 80 at Route 10. Watch for ramp restrictions northbound 71. The off-ramp to westbound 480 and Canal Road closed at Tinkers Creek Road for road repair work. Weather forecast for today. A few thunderstorms, warm and humid with a mix of clouds and sun. High of 84. Tonight, cloudy, warm and humid with a thunderstorm, a low of 73. Right now, 78 degrees. 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

0: 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I don't know why, but I do.
1: 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All right, Special K, what you got?
2: Hey, man, so I got something real quick for y'all this morning on this news you absolutely cannot use. There's some news you can use. I'm trying to help folks out there that's looking for love, looking for somebody to kick it with. And you ain't got to fake like you're an NFL player to pull chicks.
1: Let's go.
2: Yeah, you ain't got to fake like you're an NFL player to pull chicks. You just got to have some lines. Ain't that right, Alfreda? You just got to have some nice lines to pick these women up. So let me help you out. Super Day, give me some appropriate music right
1: there. The man law violation music.
2: Yeah, it is, but we're not going to talk about that right now.
1: Why you can't do it, Carl Thomas?
2: Yeah. Okay, Super Day, give me something else sexy. Give me something else sexy.
1: Carl Thomas.
2: Give me something else sexy.
1: Yeah, because see right here, come on, right here when I hear that music, I see two dudes riding on a motorcycle.
2: Yeah, exactly. Yeah, I feel you.
1: Yeah, we're conditioned. Condition that is man law violation.
2: That is man law violation.
1: Yeah, don't
2: music.
1: Do that.
2: And no, we
1: that's
2: can't
1: sacred.
2: That. Dave, did you find something else sexy? Yeah. So look, I'm trying to help people out here because people don't know what to say when you meet somebody. Start off with a line like this: "Are you Australian? Because you meet all my qualifications."
3: That's funny.
2: Yeah. Come on, Alfreda, that would have got you,
3: that
2: huh?
3: Might have gotten a chuckle.
2: All right, how about this? Is your name Netflix? Because I could watch you for hours.
1: Ladies, y'all say y'all can smell the Lagerfeld cologne from there.
2: Yeah.
1: Huh?
2: Yeah. That's creepy. Yeah, Brad, what if he said something like this? If you was a part of my body, you'd be my tonsils, because I want to take you out.
1: Oh. That one bought to you by all them out of half a sponsor. That bought to you by Cool Water. Keep going.
2: Hey, how about this one? You know they say I really like to be on to stay on top of things. Can you be next?
1: Brought to you by Perry Ellis.
2: Right. Come on now. I know you know CPR because you're taking my breath away.
3: Oh God.
1: Brought to you by Jupe.
2: Are you a time traveler? Because I see you in my future.
4: Come on, dog.
3: Lame.
1: Brought to you by Old Spice.
2: If you was words on a page, you would be the fine print. Come on now. Don't play with me.
3: Okay.
2: Hey, your hand looks heavy. Yeah. Can I hold it for you? Come on now.
3: What are you, 14?
1: I like that one.
2: Yeah. Hey, how about this one? I'm not currently an organ donor, but I would love to give you my heart.
4: Come on, dog. You're not going to.
2: All right, here you go. Alfreda's. Mm-hmm. What if he said, hey, I'd like to take you to the movies, but they don't let you bring your own snacks in.
3: Oh, that's so lame.
4: That's a good one.
3: It is not. It's not.
1: Y'all would be turned off by any of those lines?
3: I mean,
2: are your parents terrorists? Because you are the bomb.
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29: They're back. 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The bugs are back. These creepy-looking bugs that like to eat on trees. They invaded us last year. Some of them survived this cold, cold winter. They're bigger. They're badder than ever. Oh, they're so scary. And what about these little bugs? Oh, my goodness. They're everywhere. I can't get rid of us. Oh, my goodness. They're bugging me in my ear. They're in the studio. Lord have mercy. I'm getting out of here. Forget this show.
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0: 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I work at the Red House, and I'm white. 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
33: My God. Man, they got me crying, man. All right, y'all. Gary is out. And we got the tea party up next. You don't want to miss it because it's 9 in the morning.

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1: All right, Rick Ryan, the morning show. Hey, 6 minutes after the hour, y'all. Gary is out today, but there's so much hot tea to pour this morning, so we decided to have a tea party. And Brett, what you got going on with Tyler Perry?
2: Well, Ricky, you know Tyler Perry never stops working, and he just shared that he's already working on the next season of Beauty in Black. Now, this comes just days after season 3 dropped on August 27th on Netflix. He posted a photo of himself writing on the beach and said, "Y'all so funny, won't even let me take a break. Don't worry, I heard you. I'm writing season 4 of Beauty in Black as we speak." Now, the show was originally scheduled to end with season 3, but Netflix changed their mind about cancellation last week. Has anybody been tuning in to Beauty in Black? I know I have, and it is good.
3: But is it really good? Everybody talks about how good it is.
2: I am addicted to it. It is so good, and I just wasn't ready for it to end the way it ended. It made you want more, as he always does, so I cannot wait.
3: Okay. I'm going to watch it.
1: Yeah. Yeah, and congratulations to Tyler Perry. Always appreciate all of the hard work that he do. I would love to sit out and have a meeting with him, but I got a good-ass idea.
2: Okay.
1: I got a good money-making idea, Brett. I think you could EP it with me.
2: Let's go. Let's set up the meeting, bro.
1: Let's do it. All right, Alfredas, what's the latest in the Tupac murder trial?
3: Well, Ricky, just when you thought the Tupac murder case was finally over, there could be another big name headed to court. Dwayne KVD Davis was found guilty of orchestrating Tupac's 1996 murder. Prosecutors are making it clear they're not done. The Clark County District Attorney says they're still looking for evidence that could connect other people to Tupac's killing. And I'll bet I can guess who you're thinking. Yeah, Diddy. Diddy's name has been tied to theories surrounding Tupac's murder for years, including allegations that he may have offered money for that hit. Now, the DA says right now they don't have enough evidence to charge anybody else, but he also says he's not ruling it out. So after nearly 30 years, one man has finally been convicted. But the question everybody's wondering is if Diddy could be the next major name prosecutors come after if they find evidence.
1: Man, that's deep right there. That's a whole,
3: If I'm Keefe D, I'm worried in jail.
1: Yeah.
3: Because
1: absolutely.
3: Anybody who can say something about Diddy, I'd be worried.
1: Especially if you go to jail in California. That's crazy.
3: Yeah.
2: Oh, man.
1: Yeah, that's deep. All right, Brent, Lionel Richie is out of the hospital. What's going on with that?
2: Yes, he is, Ricky. Lionel has checked out of the hospital and is now home recovering after a 3-day stay in a St. Louis hospital. Now, doctors were initially looking into slight dehydration as a possible problem he was having. However, according to reports, Lionel Richie was treated for cardiac-related issues.
3: Oh, no.
2: But the good news is he's out of the hospital and he got out yesterday afternoon.
1: And let me just say, Brett, Lionel Richie, Uncle Charlie, Dionne Warwick, Gladys Knight, Patti LaBelle, y'all don't owe the culture nothing.
3: That's right.
1: Y'all have done everything from We Are the World to the
2: Come
1: Upside
2: on.
1: Down album to the Gladys Knight and the Pips done retired.
4: Oh, yeah.
1: I mean,
4: Wonder, Ron Isley,
1: Yeah, man, we got to bubble wrap them. Man. They don't owe us. Now, Stevie Wonder seems healthy and whatever, but the one, you know, when you get to a point in your career.
4: Old.
1: That you're getting old and whatever. You don't owe the culture nothing.
2: They've given us so much.
1: They have.
2: So much of themselves.
1: And
2: entire lives and ours.
1: We love and appreciate everything. Every now and then, if you want to bring them out on stage and sit them on a stool and sing their song and just let them just be out and stuff and sing their songs and celebrate them without them having, find a way to do that without having them personally have to perform. You know what I'm saying? We can still
2: celebrate.
1: Celebrate them or whatever without them putting in the work and maybe let them sing one song if they could sing it or whatever. But, you know, but they don't have to. We don't have to have that either. We had enough our whole entire childhood because, hell, we getting older, whatever. But we want them to retire and enjoy themselves and be taken care of because they deserve everything that they get. Man, thank y'all for holding it down for Gary. I got your wake-up calls. Y'all get at me now. The phone lines are wide open. 866-9-RICKY, 866-9-R-I-C-K-E-Y. 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
16: WERE AM traffic. North on Route 8 at Glenwood Avenue. Disabled vehicle blocks your right lane. Watch for ramp restrictions north on 71. The off-ramp to westbound 480. Heavy traffic eastbound 480 between Ridge Road and Ranger Road. Eastbound 90 at West 14th Street. It's a slow go there. Weather forecast for today. A few thunderstorms, warm and humid with a mix of clouds and sun. A high of 84. Tonight, cloudy, warm and humid with a thunderstorm. A low of 73. Right now, 70 degrees. I'm Ashley Ansfalt on News Talk 1490, WERE AM, the People Station, online at newstalkcleveland.com.
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4: 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Transistor radios were replaced by boom boxes. 8-track tapes were replaced by cassettes, cassettes by discs. Landlines were replaced by cell phones. Television was replaced by cable, then satellite. Now everybody is streaming. However, this generation will inherit the first technology that can imitate thought itself. And all of us must decide how we will embrace artificial intelligence. AI is the first technology that will require us to set moral parameters for its usage. We must now decide what AI should be allowed and what should be prohibited. We must decide what happens to creativity, labor, truth, privacy, empathy, and democracy, and who will benefit. What will we require to remain uniquely human?
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1: Hey, this is Jasmine calling from Greenville, South Carolina. I want to say wake up to my husband Chuck, my kids Shay, Aubrey, and Mikey. Have a great day at school today. Wake up!
2: Hi, my name is Wanda calling from Houston, Texas. Wake up, wake up, wake up, Houston. And Brent, I love beauty and black.
3: Yes, Janet Waddy from Riverview, and I would like to tell my husband Tony Waddy at C-Mate to wake up, wake up, wake up!

0: Oh, Jeff, good morning, man. Happy to have you.
1: Man, good to be on with you, Rick, this morning. Listen, in Tarrant County, Texas, they cut 92 polling sites 61 days before the election. Commissioners voted 3-2 Tuesday to approve a November polling list with 92 fewer sites than the 2022 midterms. After more than 100 speakers testified during a meeting that ran over 8 hours, they adopted this list that has 224 election day sites and 47 early voting sites, down from 316 and 50. This is insane. And what a lot of folks were talking about as we were dealing with, you know, what the redistricting was going to do and what we were going to see Republicans doing going into this election. And so we've seen this before. They're trying to make it harder to vote. It's streamlined. They're talking about streamlining, cost savings, and the burden always lands the hardest on the same neighborhoods all the time. So please, you all, pay attention to what's happening in the state of Texas. It is incredibly important, and we're going to potentially see this in some other states.
0: I'm just wondering, are people going to see the urgency of this stuff, man? Because just in a local election where it's 26,000 registered voters, under probably 3,500 people showed up to vote. And I just get concerned about that, about those voting numbers how people are just not concerned.
2: Ricky and Jeff, and this is also a shout out to the people who keep saying that your votes don't count, your votes don't matter. You got to pay attention to whose vote they're trying to eliminate.
3: Right.
2: So obviously your vote counts a whole lot more than what you might think.
1: Because don't nobody want to take something that don't matter.
0: Right.
3: Exactly. On average, we wait about 30 minutes longer to vote in urban and Black and Latino neighborhoods. So right now, like, I know it's September. Start figuring out what you're going to do. Like, get it together. Realize, see if you can get the day off. You get, a couple of hours off. And even if you don't, you need to get your plan in action now of how you're going to vote.
1: Yeah, y'all. And that's why in the places where we still have early voting, make sure you use it.
3: Yeah. You never know what's going to happen on the day we need to vote.
2: Don't rely on voting by mail because they're trying to steal that.
3: Yeah. And if you know somebody, get them together.
1: And when they have control of the post office, it's much easier to do it. And so I had a brother hit me just yesterday saying, well, Jeff, I got a solution. Why can't they just use FedEx or UPS? And I'm like, brother, we cannot use private companies in a publicly run government controlled process, and so you can forget that.
3: Oh, I wouldn't be surprised if we started. I wouldn't be surprised if that wasn't an idea that this administration would do.
0: Yeah, and then they send 8 federal agents out and ICE agents out to go to the to be at the voting poll to try to intimidate voters and all of this stuff, man. They're afraid of something, because if they was not afraid of something, they wouldn't be doing all of this.
1: Right, right. That's the truth. Right. Y'all, let me give y'all some good news before I get out of here. Big up to Edwards Waters University. They hit a 20-year enrollment high. It's Florida's first HBCU. Closed fall registration at 1,281 students, up 5.4% over a year and 37.4% since 2019. That is a sign of good things happening there. And I think what is huge, I just heard this news that Harrison Barnes bought a bank. The Spurs veteran put $25 million of his own money into a community state bank in Patton, Iowa, a town of roughly 220 people, less than an hour from his home of Ames. He acquired the 70-year-old bank through Barnes Bank Corp. The name, staff, and management is going to stay in place. This was not an impulse buy. He served on the bank's board, invested in financial institutions, and enrolled in the Iowa School of Banking while still playing.
3: Wow.
1: His line was that this is not a vanity project. He wanted to build Iowa's next great bank. Tyrese Halliburton and Barnes told the plan back when Halliburton was a rookie. That is fantastic news. And as we start talking about how we move our money, build our money, and control our money, here's another example of one of the things that we can do.
2: That's big. That's
1: huge. Really,
3: absolutely.
1: Well, all right, y'all. Y'all can hit me at Jeff's Nation on IG. Let me know what you're hearing. Let me know what you're thinking. Y'all have a fantastic Thursday, y'all. A great weekend, and I'll talk to y'all on the other side.
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3: 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Southbound the Jennings Freeway, slow go between Spring and 480. Martin Luther King Jr. Drive at North Park Boulevard and accidents blocking. Disabled vehicle in the cleanup, northbound Route 8 at Glenwood Avenue. Heavy traffic northbound 71 between Snow Road and 480. And a slow go eastbound 480 between Ridge Road and Granger Road. Weather forecast for today. A few thunderstorms, warm and humid with a mix of clouds and sun. High of 84. Tonight, cloudy, warm and humid with a thunderstorm, a low of 70. Right now, 70 degrees. 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

0: Rick's Around the Morning Show. Chicken and Waffle Mix going down with John Lyon on the ones and twos, y'all. Hey, I hope everybody having a happy day. A blessed day, a blessed morning, yeah. Man, y'all be careful out there driving to work, man. All these crazy people. I know y'all hate it when somebody drive behind. I love rush hour traffic because the traffic is moving slow.
1: Right.
0: You know what I'm saying? I don't mind rush hour traffic, but when that traffic gets to flowing, especially if you in Atlanta, especially if you on 95 between Fort Lauderdale and Miami, or if you on 635 in the DFW, if you driving that, man, these little young people, man, they be driving so damn crazy. You don't even see them coming up behind you. Just zoom, they scare the hell out of you. You don't know what to do. So I get my ass in rush hour traffic where the traffic be moving slow so I can feel safe. I hate to say that. I'm scared of regular moving traffic because people drive so damn crazy.
1: Yeah, no, it's true.
0: And all the women out there that be texting and driving, y'all need to stop. Looking over in your cars, and it's mostly female out here texting and driving, not paying attention.
1: I mean, I do that, but I wait till the stoplight, and then somebody's blowing at me.
0: You shouldn't do it at the stoplight. You shouldn't do it. That's how y'all get carjacked. You're distracted.
1: Oh, I didn't think about that.
0: Absolutely. You don't ever pull out your phone when you get to a stoplight or whatever. That's how you get you got to stay woke. Because it's really dangerous out here. Everybody out there, just be careful this morning. Be careful. Are you careful, Black Tony?
2: I'm so glad you said, be careful. I'm so glad you said that. You speak to right in the, what I was thinking right now. I'm not there right now. Because I'm trying to be careful and trying to watch out for my house.
0: I said and used that as an excuse not to come to work, man.
2: Rick, if you only know
0: you called in every day this week. Do you understand that?
2: Because it's not every day this week. It's only Thursday. So don't say every day this week.
0: You didn't come yesterday. What happened yesterday?
2: Okay, you exaggerating. Listen, Shotty, I've been up all night. I ain't had no lick of sleep because I got these fools up in here that I'm trying to keep the house. Man, they done tore this house up, Shotty. They tore this damn house up, Shotty. My cousin from St. Louis.
0: I shouldn't even ask because we got our own problem.
2: But my cousins from St. Louis, but they twins. They're identical twins.
0: Are they from St. Louis or are they from East St. Louis?
2: Nah, they're from East St. Louis.
0: Across the bridge.
2: One on name Ed, one on name Sid. And they both, one, and Sid
0: the twins?
2: Sid a Crip and Ed the Blood, Shotty. I don't even know how that happened, but they been fighting all night long. Cause they done met their girl. They done met their girl over here, and the girl done came over to the house and said smashed the girl. And then he went. Then he left out to go to them. Then Ed gonna act like he was Sid, and he smashed the girl. And then they done got to fight when she got back, cause Ed got mad, cause Sid smashed her first. And then Ed came along, and then he hit. And then she was mad, cause she thought she had let Sid hit, but she had really let Ed hit. And then they've been fighting all night, Shotty. And I'm trying to clean this house up for my grandma to get off of work because they got me stretched out, Shotty. I'm talking about
0: how work at?
2: She worked at the post office.
1: Of course.
2: But that's neither here nor there. What I'm trying to deal with, the dude fools up here. I told my grandma my house, Shotty. And I'm the one going to get a whip when she get home. If
0: how
2: everything.
0: You still get whipped?
2: They don't
0: like
2: stay. Yeah.
0: What she whip you with?
2: A belt or a switch.
0: So, does she make you stand up or she make you lay across? Take us
2: she
0: through.
2: She made me lay across the bed. I got to take my pad down by my knees or my ankles and lay across the bed.
0: How old are you?
2: 31.
3: Did she make you pick your own switch?
2: Yeah. I got to go outside and then if I don't get a big enough one, I got to go get a big one. I can't stand her, really, to be honest, tell you the truth.
0: So you're not coming to work?
2: No, because I can't leave these fools here. Sid and Fred, they done tore the house up.
3: So is it Sid and Fred or Sid and Ed? You changing the name. You changing the names.
2: Who I said?
3: You said Sid and Ed first.
2: No, I said Fred. Sid and Fred. Ed.
1: No,
2: you said Fred, Shotty. I said Sid. Sid and Ed.
0: Hey, Black Tony, stop playing and come to work, man.
1: Exactly.
2: Okay, hold on. Don't hang up.
0: No,
2: I know I said Fred. I said.
0: No.
2: What I said then, Rick, what I said? I said Sid and Fred.
0: Sid and Ed.
1: Yep.
2: Sid and Ed. But so who said Fred?
1: You did.
2: So wait a minute. So y'all saying I said Fred and you said Sid.
0: Hey, Black Tony, bye.
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29: 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This is Neo giving a shout out to Ricky Smiley and the Ricky Smiley Morning Show. Keep doing your thing, boy.
2: They're going to be having a big old storm that's going to be coming through and out America. And you know what that is? Y'all really going to be thinking it's a storm, a tornado, and all that other shit. But this time, it's going to get worse. And guess what that is? A nuclear bomb. A nuclear bomb.
30: Oh, God.
2: That's going to literally take all our power out. A nuclear bomb that's going to hit everybody. You know what I'm saying? It's going to, hurt everybody. Everybody's going to get killed. All that other shit. It's a lot that's going on in America.
30: Oh,
0: wow. Boy, that's a class you had to stay in when you couldn't afford to go to the circus with the rest of your class. Yes, sir. You was in there all day. They did not change class. All right, y'all, we got the tea party coming up next. Rick and Smiley Morning Show.

0: 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All right, y'all. Rick Smiley Morning Show. Gary is out today, but Brett and Alfredas are going to hold it down for the tea party, all right? Brett, we're going to start out with you this morning. What is Regina Hall talking about?
1: Okay, Ricky. Regina Hall is asking the question, if you had to give up one of these, which would it be? Sex, love, or money? Which would it be? Here's how it went down on the Jimmy Fallon Show.
2: If you had to give up one thing, sex, love, or money, which one would it be? All the men say money. All the women say sex. Because we want to have sex with us, but we need the money for the upkeep. And then the love
3: for just love.
2: The love.
0: You don't give up love. You can't give up love. You can't live without love.
1: Right.
0: Love helps you live. Sometimes that's why we go through grief, because the love have nowhere to go. That's what, Regina Hall said that herself. Love, let's start there. You can't live without love. You love your kids. You love your, who you in a relationship with, who you married to. Now the other one is
4: sex and money.
0: Sex and money. You know what I'm saying?
4: Yeah. You want a good lifestyle for your family.
1: Right. Right. You want to be able to pay the bills.
5: Right.
4: Right. That means you got to give up the sex.
1: That means you got to
5: give up the sex.
1: That's hard.
4: You going to explode.
0: How do y'all have sex and seen a roach crawling on the wall? Like, okay, you straight, but you don't care about that roach on that wall while you smashing.
1: Because
0: your ass broke, you ain't got no money, but you done smashed and
1: oh my God.
0: I don't know whether to throw the shoe or stop or go over there and kill it.
1: You stupid.
4: And it's on the other wall.
0: But then you got money, but you can't have sex. You can't do nothing. You got all this money. You're in a mansion.
4: Yeah.
0: And she's sitting on that fine as hell, and you can't do nothing.
4: You can do something.
0: Damn thing, she got a mailbox underwear on with a lock on it. She got her underwear look like a safe.
4: She raised that little red flag on the mailbox.
0: Yeah, you can't clothes burn because you got one on too. You just got something in there where you can use the bathroom, but you can't touch us. You can't touch you.
1: And
0: y'all just in there holding hands, rich as hell, in love or whatever. And both of y'all got on a small Brinks truck underwear.
4: You can't
0: clothes burn or nothing. You can't do nothing.
5: Clothes burn.
0: And she's sitting over there, man, breast talking about some pow, pow. It ain't a damn thing, all right?
4: We can talk
0: about that more. Alfredas, what is the latest with Soraya and Joey Badass?
5: Well, Ricky, you probably already know Soraya did hop on Instagram last week. We talked about it, to expose her ex-fiance, Joey Badass, for what she called repeated infidelity. But now TMZ just caught up with her and has some questions, about their relationship. Soraya was leaving Craig's in West Hollywood, and they asked her how things were going between she and Joey, and here's what she had to say.
6: I know you opened up about what happened between you and Joey. I mean, how are you doing after all that?
7: We're doing great.
6: Okay, I mean, any update? I mean, after you accused him of cheating, I mean, did he ever cop to it?
7: We're good. Just hoping for the best and grace and love. That's all.
6: Have you given the ring back? I mean, are you guys on speaking terms?
7: Oh my goodness. Yes, we do speak.
5: Okay, so Soraya's rep is like, hold up, when we say good, we don't mean good like that. She says the only communication between the two is about co-parenting their son. Now, as for the engagement ring, Soraya was not wearing it. She has already returned it.
0: Oh, okay. Yeah, keep it moving. Keep it co-parenting.
5: Yeah. Wow.

0: That's it. I mean, sometimes it just don't work out. But it's good if you can communicate and co-parent. You know what I'm saying? Without it being without drama and mess or whatever. Yeah. Co-parenting, I am honored. I talked to my daughter's mom on yesterday for about an hour on FaceTime with my daughter, my oldest daughter, mom, that lives in Houston, and we're best friends to this day. That's cool. I mean, co-parenting has been great through some difficult times, but in order to have a friend, you have to be one, and ain't nothing like a good co-parent. And I like hanging out with my ex and her husband. You know what I'm saying? Spending time with them, and we co-parenting and co-grandparenting at the same time, and just one big happy family or whatever, because it ain't no drama. It ain't no issue. So that's what it's all about. It's all about the kids when you get older or whatever. You know, you don't have to stay in that space.
1: Right.
0: You know what I'm saying? All right, Chris Brown, is he not going to court? What's going on?
2: Well, Ricky, Chris Brown is basically telling the judge, I got places to be. He's asking the court to work around his very busy tour schedule with Usher. And here's what's going on. Brown is dealing with the $12.9 million judgment involving his former housekeeper, Maria Avila, who sued after being attacked by his dog. Now, there's a court proceeding where Brown is supposed to answer questions about his finances and how the judgment could be paid. But Chris says he just can't stop everything and show up. Well, his attorneys filed a motion saying his tour schedule makes it extremely difficult for him to appear in court. And he's got another argument, too. Brown says he lives in Nevada, and his lawyers are questioning whether California can force him to appear in a Los Angeles courtroom under these circumstances. Meanwhile, the other side wants answers about his assets and income as they try to collect the judgment. So the judge has to decide. Does Chris Brown really have a sorry I'm on tour excuse, or is he going to have to put down the microphone and show up in court?
0: You just have to do what you have to do sometimes. I recently had to go to court, and I knew that I was not going to make any flight that was going to get me to Virginia, and I just had to spend the money that I was making on the show to get to my show that night when I was in Norfolk, Virginia at the casino 2 weeks ago. Sometimes just got to do it. I spent all day in court and changed clothes on the plane. The money that I was going to make, spent it on the plane. Man, they don't be playing about those court dates.
2: Well, what happened to virtual? Can they do virtual?
0: Okay. And then, you know, judges in courts, they already don't like celebrities. They hate public figures. They think that you entitled. They think that you think that you're bigger than the system.
2: That is true.
0: When you walk in that courtroom, everybody looking at you like, who do you think you are just for being there?
2: That is true.
0: And you're the plaintiff.
2: That is
0: the true. The nerve of you to come in here asking for rights to your children.
2: They've How already disgusting. Judged you.
0: Oh, absolutely. Mm-hmm. I'm talking about walking in there, but from the bailiff, the sheriff looking at you like, what you doing? Like, man, I'm talking about this bad. It's embarrassing to go to court. Even if you right, even if you the plaintiff, it's embarrassing to walk in a damn courtroom because all the attention is focused on you and why you here, and you get treated like the defendant every time you go out. And I hate it. And I just hate it. And I can say that for most celebrities. We hate to go to court.
2: We do.
0: Because everybody's after something. Ain't nothing but a shakedown, what you can get or whatever, you know.
2: And what you got.
0: And what you got.
2: Yeah.
0: And what you got. So, yeah, that's crazy. So, I don't know.
2: You just got to keep them lifted in prayer, like Gary say.
0: Yeah, but you probably can get those court dates moved. But, you know, in defense of the court, the judge's dockets be so heavy, it's hard to get a court date.
2: Right.
0: That's something that people don't understand. You just can't go to court. It's hard to get a court date. And then it's a difference between a hearing and a trial.
2: Right.
0: A hearing, they could get you in and out of there to set you up for the trial. But you're going to trial, you're going to be there all day.
2: And
0: them judges be having all those cases and hearings, and they try to get people to settle. And them judges be wanting to go home because that's a lot on the courts. But thank y'all for holding down the tea party. Coming up on What's Trending, man, the internet has upset parents everywhere.
1: That's right, Ricky, because who doesn't love dropping their kids off at grandma's? 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

0: right, y'all, that was Patti LaBelle. Listen. All right, Alfreda, what you got coming up?
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11: WERE AM traffic. Eastbound 80 between 71 and 77, an accident blocking. Northbound 77 before Grant Avenue, a crash blocking traffic slow from Rockside Road. We have delays eastbound 480 with an accident after the Jennings Freeway. Eastbound Opportunity Corridor at Quincy Avenue, an accident, and East 105th Street at Euclid Avenue, an accident blocking. Weather forecast for today. A few thunderstorms, warm and humid with a mix of clouds and sun, a high of 84. Tonight, cloudy, warm and humid with a thunderstorm, a low of 73. Right now, 72 degrees. 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
5: All right, y'all, Ricky Smiley Morning Show. Grandparents or other family members are often the first parents, first people that parents call when they need somebody to watch the kids. And for a lot of families, that's just what family do. But should they be expected to babysit for free?
6: Yeah, Ricky, because child care is expensive. And depending on where you live, parents can spend hundreds of dollars just a week just to keep their kids in child care. So if grandma or auntie or unk says bring them on over, that could be a huge financial relief. Now, according to stats, the average cost of child care in the U.S. ranges from about $13,000 to $15,000 per year, and that's about $250 to $340 per week for a single child, depending on the child's age and type of care you need.
5: So this morning we want to know, is free babysitting just part of being a family, or should family members get paid when watching the kids? Brett, you got a baby. Well, yeah. What are your thoughts on that?
6: Thank God I have a beautiful mother and a great gam-gam to my baby, but I just try to take care of my mother as much as I can and give her any and everything she needs, because it is a huge blessing to have her. So I feel like whoever does help you, if you're not paying them something, you should definitely take good care of them as far as their needs, because it's a blessing, and people don't have that. So if you have that, cherish it and appreciate it.
7: Yeah.
5: Alfredis, what are your thoughts?
8: Oh, I feel the same way as Brad. When my mom comes over, we're getting our nails done. We're doing the things, but my son, he's 12. He thinks my mom is his, so it don't even matter.
5: Oh, that's beautiful.
6: I love that.
8: He adores her.
6: Yes.
5: Man. When they, my God, I definitely understand that. But Brett, you know how we are. We're about our grandparents.
6: Ooh.
5: Whatever. And then it's not like you don't love your mama, but it's just something about that grandmama, man.
6: Yes.
5: That just goes straight to your soul, spirit, like she from heaven.
6: Right.
5: Like,
6: come on
5: you
6: now.
5: You love your mother, but your grandmother, man, is like an angel.
6: Ooh.
5: Yeah. The way her skin feels, the way she smells, the way just is.
6: Yes.
5: You know, that damn, what's that damn song that lady made about her grandmother, man, it wipes me out every time
6: I had a praying grandmother. That one?
5: Not that one. Okay. Silver and gold.
6: Oh, yeah.
5: Neatly combed in place. Oh, there were four generations of love on her face. Man, I listen to that. I can't think of that jazz thing. She's a jazz artist.
8: I know that. Y'all are so blessed, because I never met mine. I never met
5: you never met your grandma?
8: Never. Oh, they're all passed, yeah.
5: Alfredis, ain't that man, when your grandmama put your your head on her chest and rock you.
8: Yeah, it's a special relationship.
5: When she lay her head on your, oh my God. I had great grandmothers. My great grandmothers was my grandmothers. Mm-hmm. And then my mom, you know what I'm saying? So that my grandparents were like my mother and father. My mom and dad was like my brother and sister. Me, my mom and my dad, we all got a whooping together.
6: Okay.
2: Oh, man.
5: Special K, what are your thoughts on that? You got kids?
9: Oh, yeah, grandkids too. But my wife kept my granddaughter before she started school, and my daughter and her father, they paid her because she had to keep her all day long. Mm-hmm. But now, if it's like a drop off situation, mm-hmm. Hey, can you keep her? As long as you give us a notice,
6: right?
9: Say, hey, can you keep her? Then, no, it ain't no charge.
6: Yeah.
9: I wouldn't charge for that.
5: Right. No charge.
1: No charge. No charge.
6: For the 9 months I carried you.
9: Because you love having them around. Now, once they get about 10 and 11, that's going to be a different story. That's when they get to that annoying age.
5: Right, right. Man, I need to see what your thoughts are. Get out of 866-9-RICKEY, 866-9-RICKEY. Let's go to the phones. Good morning.
7: Good morning. This is Teresa in Nashville. I don't think so. I think you do what you feel like you want to do as a grandparent. You're not required to do anything, but I absolutely love spending time with my grandkids.
10: Spending time with the baby is enough for payment. I think that's valuable to spend time with a precious life like that, you know?
11: Hey, listen, my name is Glenn. I'm from Dallas. I have 11 grandkids, and there's no way that I would tell my sons and my daughters to say, hey, you want me to babysit? No, you got to pay me. No, I love spending time with my grandkids, and you don't get to spend as much time with them as you want. So you got to get them when you can, and they don't have to, you know, if I have time to do it, absolutely. They can come hang out with Pawpaw anytime they want.
12: My name is Jamie, and I'm from Akron, Ohio, and I feel like it depends. If you have a parent who is going above and beyond to accommodate the grandparents and not put them out, I don't think that that's necessary. But if you have a grandparent who may be struggling financially, or you just know is doing more than what maybe they're even capable of, like physically, even financially, what does it hurt to help them out? It's, in a way, it's free childcare. And, you know, it would be nice to reciprocate all those years that your parents put into you. No, it's not tied to financials, but what does it hurt to maybe buy them dinner every so often if they won't accept money? Or in your case, send them a check.
5: Yeah, I'm going to start charging for Denver asking so many damn questions. I got a 3-year-old. And I'd be like, hey.
1: Yeah, $5.
5: I'm not going to answer all them questions because all the answers got more questions. Like, she's like I feel like I'm on the stand when she comes. She starts asking questions. We going up, well, why? Well, why? Well, I say, hey. You got to do all that. Hey.
1: She want to get an understanding, dog.
5: She want an understanding on the understanding.
13: Right.
5: She needs an understanding on the understanding. It'd be too much. I'm trying to cook. You finna make me burn up some spaghetti meat. 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All right. 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
13: WERE AM traffic, eastbound Opportunity Corridor at Quincy Avenue, an accident blocking. Martin Luther King Jr. Drive at North Park Boulevard, a crash. We have an accident blocking eastbound 480 after the Jennings Freeway. East 100th Street at Euclid Avenue, an accident blocking. Weather forecast for today, a few thunderstorms, warm and humid with a mix of clouds and sun, a high of 84. Tonight, cloudy, warm and humid with a thunderstorm, a low of 73. Right now, 72 degrees. 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

0: No Limit and Cash Money Records are going on tour together, and we've got your chance to win some cash money and a flyaway to see the concert live in Florida.
1: So here's the deal. 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
0: All right, let's see who can get today's lyrics. Rick Smiley Morning Show, who is this?
2: This is Sterling.
0: What's your name again?
2: Sterling.
0: Sterling. What up, Sterling? Where you calling from?
2: I'm out of Tallahassee. What's going on?
0: Tallahassee, what up, man? You went to fam? You went to fam or you just go to the games?
2: Oh, no, I just go to the game. My daughter graduated from fam.
0: I know that's right now. That's a real question right there. Did you go to fam or did you just go to the... We just go to the game, baby. Hey, man, listen, man, we are happy to have you this morning. We're about to play Finish the Lyric. Are you ready?
2: Yes, sir.
0: All right, hear your song.

0: Shawty wanna thug. Bottles in the club.
1: Come on,
2: hey.
1: Hey, there you go, dog. You got it, dog. No, hey, boy, you got it, boy.
2: Congratulations, Sterling. 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
1: Hey, Sterling, hit that hook one more time, Sterling.
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0: Saudi wanna thug.
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0: Bottles in the club.
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1: That is, man. Sterling, Tallahassee, what up? What up? Hey, more Ricky Smiley Morning Show coming up, man. Congratulations, Big Dog.

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5: It's Sybil Wilkes with What We Need to Know. Pierre Dumas Bell, a 20-year-old honor student at Wright State University, died in an apparent suicide in Ohio following intense distress over his immigration status. Family members stated that federal immigration authorities outfitted young Mr. Bell with an ankle monitor after temporary protected status for Haitian nationals was revoked. Relatives revealed the student faced harassment and was excluded from campus activities because of the monitoring device prior to his suicide. Local and state authorities are investigating a bias event near Princeton University after a group of mass demonstrators displayed a white supremacist banner. The individuals briefly gathered on university grounds before moving to a nearby street corner while carrying flags associated with regional extremist groups. University administrators and law enforcement officials strongly denounced the hate speech and confirmed that investigation into the event remains active. I'm Sybil Wilkes. Be informed. Be empowered.

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Boy, you on my wrist. 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

0: hour, ladies. You're on the night time with the Rick Smile in the Morning Show, baby. I got what you need.
1: Tell them, dog.
0: I got what you need. 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
1: Yes, hold that ass, dog.
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2: Talk to him, dog.
0: Call me now, ladies. At home alone, baby.
2: Oh, my God.
0: I got what you need. You heard me. I got some gorilla pills. Gorilla pills from the gas station.
1: Oh, yeah.
0: And a Red Bull. You need to get on over here. Bring some greens.
2: Okay, you're going to have a heart attack.
0: Down all night long.
2: Oh, my God.
0: Brought to you by Cool Water.
2: Not you whispered it.
0: Show your ride.
2: Oh, my God.
0: Tell your mama to call. Take
1: mama?
0: Both of y'all down. Take both of y'all.
2: That's gross. That's gross. That's so disgusting.
0: Well, that's how them night shows back in the day, boy. Your grandma be in there listening to the radio. That's how that, your grandma used to love something like that. Yeah, listen to the, what the name in Dallas?
1: Rudy V.
0: Come
1: on,
0: boy.
1: The greatest.
0: Boy, nothing like Rudy V, boy. You in Dallas, you listen to Rudy V at night.
1: It's over.
0: Boy, look at them. Yeah, them old ladies on lock.
1: Don't listen to Rudy V. Watch your girl in the car.
0: Oh, no. No. Rudy B, boy, go to their soul. Brad, what you want to ask me? You talking about something.
2: Well, you know what? It's been something that's bothering me and been on my heart, really, and it's affecting
0: you really going to do this on the show?
2: Affecting my spirit. So I get myself together. And it's actually been affecting the pits of my stomach. Oh. And
0: with
2: and,
0: me?
2: And, yeah, with you, bro. I'm sick and tired of it, and I don't understand why you do this. So
0: what you mean?
2: Why do you do the things you do sometimes?
0: I'd be trying to do right now.
2: No, I can't say you be trying to do right all the time. You might do right by you, but I don't know if you do right by me and us up here. Listen, I gotta know one thing.
0: Yeah.
2: When is you gonna cook for us?
1: For real,
0: Brad? I bought. Wait a minute! I know you're
2: affecting the pits of my stomach.
0: I'm begging your ass to sit up here and say something.
2: Listen,
0: and you sit up here talking about
2: this is affecting Brad, me. Okay, you got to post all these pictures of all this food and stuff. And
0: it's true. I took some oxtails across four state lines. Dude, I don't even know. Is that a legal specification?
2: How long ago was that though? It's been too long.
0: Brad, I took I bought oxtails all the way up to Cincinnati.
2: That was months ago.
1: Yeah.
0: Well, what y'all want? Y'all be sitting up here. What y'all, Beyonce, what do y'all, Tutu, what y'all want?
3: Ooh, I want some dumplings.
4: I want dumplings.
1: I want the Salisbury steak.
0: Dog. Okay, let me talk about chicken and dumplings right quick. I got to wait till it cooled down. It's too hot to cook chicken and dumplings.
2: It ain't never too hot.
4: Why?
0: It get the house too hot because you got to stay there and stir. You got to take two baths.
2: You got AC. You got AC.
0: No, the AC don't
4: some
0: work.
4: Some macaroni and greens.
2: Man, listen.
1: Can we talk about the Salisbury steak, dog?
0: Oh, I got some. I went yesterday and had the man to cook me up some Salisbury steak. I'm gonna do that today. With some gravy. I'll make a video of some gravy and onions.
2: See, that's the problem. Are you making
0: mashed,
2: a video?
0: Mashed potatoes.
1: Oh, man.
0: And
2: video
0: some,
2: is the problem.
0: Some string beans. I'm going to get some damn string beans, put it in some butter and some chicken broth and some smoked paprika and some seasoning.
2: You doing it again.
0: And then y'all know what I be doing with my cornbread.
2: I make the
0: cornbread with buttermilk. But I put the Holy Trinity in my cornbread. I do sauteed butter, put the Holy Trinity. Everybody know what that is. That's celery, pepper, and onions, and sauteed in some butter, and pour that over in your cornbread mix to give your cornbread a little kick with a tablespoonful of sugar. Yeah. Oh my God.
2: Holy Trinity. The pits of my stomach?
3: Yeah.
0: Holy Trinity in cornbread. If you like a hush puppy ain't nothing but cornbread balls with onions in it.
1: Yeah. Be careful. Right.
0: That's it. That's all it is. But you put some Holy Trinity. If you want to give your cornbread a little bit more flavor or whatever, go ahead and put the Holy Trinity. You can buy it at Publix. Already chopped up. You ain't got to sit there and chop all that stuff no more. You can go and get it. But put that in your little cornbread mix and then pour the butter and stuff in there. And, man, that cornbread going to be hitting. That's what
2: I know what them videos. Cornbread balls could go in.
1: What?
0: What?
2: In your mouth.
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21: It's Sybil Wilkes with what we need to know. Pierre DeMar Bell, a 20-year-old honor student at Wright State University, died in an apparent suicide in Ohio following intense distress over his immigration status. Family members stated that federal immigration authorities outfitted young Mr. Bell with an ankle monitor after temporary protected status for Haitian nationals was revoked. Relatives revealed the student faced harassment and was excluded from campus activities because of the monitoring device prior to his suicide. Local and state authorities are investigating a bias event near Princeton University after a group of mass demonstrators displayed a white supremacist banner. The individuals briefly gathered on university grounds before moving to a nearby street corner while carrying flags associated with regional extremist groups. University administrators and law enforcement officials strongly denounced the hate speech and confirmed that investigation into the event remains active. I'm Sybil Wilkes. Be informed, be empowered.
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10: 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Y'all, front page right here. Freitas, good morning.
3: Good morning, Ricky. It's Thursday, September 3rd. Here's what's going on in the news. The NAACP wants answers about the Justice Department's plan to monitor polling places this November. The DOJ reportedly plans to send more than 1,000 federal workers to watch for possible voter fraud. So the NAACP filed a Freedom of Information Act request asking where they're going, how they're going to be trained, and how they're going to follow state election laws. Now, the timing also has folks side-eyeing North Texas because Tarrant County just cut 92 election day locations, including one at our alma mater, UTA. A recent analysis found that the highest poverty zip codes could lose about 41% of their sites, compared with only 15% in the wealthiest areas. County leaders call it efficiency, but when poorer communities lose sites at nearly three times the rate, people have questions. They want to know who's watching the polls and who's watching the watchers. A federal judge is once again telling President Trump, The judge has blocked his latest attempt to reach strict birthright citizenship ship after Trump signed another executive order that would deny automatic citizenship to some babies born in America to non-citizen parents. Now, his first attempt was already blocked, and this time a Maryland judge basically said, no, sir, you cannot use a presidential order to undo a constitutional right. She also criticized the administration for even trying to get around protections guaranteed by the 14th Amendment. Stay tuned. This legal fight is probably far from over. And if you're hitting the road or catching a flight for Labor Day, just know you're going to have a lot of company, especially if you go today. Airports and highways are expected to be slammed because today is projected to be the holiday's biggest travel day. And sorry, a massive new oil investment in South America probably won't help your wallet anytime soon. Chevron plans to invest more than $7 billion in Venezuela over the next 5 years, but don't start celebrating at the gas station just yet. That extra oil is going to take years to hit the market, so it won't be saving anybody at the pump during today's getaway. For info on these stories and more, go to RickySmileyMorningShow.com. Now, here's a look at sports.
11: Rock T, the sports genius, is in the building.
12: Yeah, man, the NBA has punished the LA Clippers for violating salary cap rules involving their star player, Kawhi Leonard. Lost five future first-round draft picks. They've been fined $30 million, and their owner has been suspended for 1 year. That's pretty harsh right there, man. So the Clippers are still saying we innocent, we didn't do nothing wrong, but we're going to see what happens, man. We'll keep you followed on that one. The interview and the conversation that everyone has been waiting for has finally happened. Stephen A. Smith accepted the former ESPN female sports analyst Jemele Hill and Carrie Champion's invitation to sit down and discuss their differences over the years, and when I tell you, it got heated quick.
13: I didn't like the idea of you acting like you plucked me out of obscurity and ignoring all of the hard work that I put to get into that point.
14: You also said you were embarrassed that you voted for Kamala Harris.
15: Because of the lies that they admitted You wanted the job for Sports Center. You wanted to come back?
13: That is not true, Stephen A. I know you lying. That is not true. We are disagreeing right now.
15: Then we'll disagree.
13: Because let me tell you.
15: I don't lie.
13: I never caught, neither do I, my friend.
15: I don't lie.
13: But I've caught you in a few.
15: Here's what I would say about you, Kerry. I apologize for ever making you feel like you couldn't talk to me. Jemele Hill.
14: Mm-hmm.
15: I have been upset at you for years that you're gone. We needed you at ESPN. We needed you on camera in this business.
16: Let me tell you something, man. This is a 3-hour interview. You guys go check it out, man. Flagrant and Funny podcast. It really needed to happen.
10: No. Who is that on Stephen A. Smith podcast?
16: No, that was on Flagrant and Funny podcast. That's on Kerry Champions podcast with Jemele Hill.
10: I'll find myself. But they, yeah, they need to.
16: It was a great conversation.
10: It was a great conversation. Absolutely.
16: Yes, indeed, man. So follow me on social media at Rocky Holla, and we can talk more about it. Brat got the hot spot right now.
17: Hot spot.
18: Drop it like it's hot. Drop it like it's hot.
19: So hot.
20: In this hot. You can catch me at the hot spot. It's the
10: BRAT. All right, y'all, about that time for the hot spot. 28 before the top of the hour. What up, Brat?
21: What up, Ricky? Good morning, everybody. I'm your girl, Brat Tat Tat, and this is the Hot Spot, where we bring you music, movies, and more. So let's get on off into it. Well, y'all, Colin Kaepernick is responding to Jay-Z after Hov brought him up doing a freestyle at Yankee Stadium this summer. And during that freestyle, he said they run out of characters, had to bring back up Cap again, but he took a check. I ain't even mad at him. Along with that check, you got to sign a non-disparagement. I'm the one they can't control. Y'all better be glad it's him. I could have said it in a rap style, but I wanted y'all to really understand what I was saying. Anyway, Colin Kaepernick has denied that he ever signed a non-disparagement agreement with the NFL, and he's also featured in an upcoming interview that will air on NBC on Labor Day. Cap is expected to talk about Jay-Z's partnership with the NFL during that interview. Jay and Cap also disagree about Target. Jay partnered exclusively with Target on his latest projects. Colin Kaepernick says he will not be selling his upcoming book, The Perilous Fight, at Target stores. So what y'all think about that?
16: Yeah, Kaepernick pulled his children's books out of Target as well.
3: I just, who's telling the truth? Is it Jay or is it Cap? Like, he's saying, I didn't sign anything. I didn't take a, is he saying he didn't take a check?
16: That's the part that confuses me.
3: Yeah.
16: Now, they did have a settlement. They agreed that he wouldn't bash the league. But he also, Cap has always said that I haven't signed anything to kind of keep my mouth shut about nothing.
3: Kind of like a gag order.
21: But if Jay put it in his rhymes, Jay must know something from somewhere because he's involved in the NFL too. So I guess we'll see what Cap has to say on this NBC interview on Labor Day. So I will be watching. All right, y'all, last but not least, the Trump administration has a new business competition show. And guess who one of the celebrity judges is?
10: Who?
16: You.
21: Nicki Minaj.
10: Oh, wow.
21: Yes, y'all, Nicki has signed on to be the judge to the Small Business Administration's $1 million pitch competition coming up on September 18th in Washington, D.C., where 5 entrepreneurs will compete for their share of $1 million. Nicki celebrated the announcement on X, saying this is a major, major key. So looking forward to this. Imagine being a part of the Trump administration's initiative to support small businesses. Let's go.
10: Man. Okay.
3: You better ask Omarosa about that.
16: Yeah, there's a scam involved in it somewhere. Trust me.
21: Well, I'm definitely interested in watching the show to see what it's going to be about and how it's going to be. Because, you know, that's his thing. He a TV person.
3: Oh, that is his thing. He is
21: his show did
16: good. Everything he puts together, always there's on the other side of it, there's always some shenanigans. There's always something that's shady on the other side of everything he puts together, if you look at it.
21: Yeah, well.
16: But good for her.
21: We'll just watch to see. Congratulations to Nicki Minaj. If you miss any part of the show, make sure you check it out on the Ricky Smiley Morning Show podcast, available wherever you get your podcasts. And you could catch me on all my social media at So Brat. Coming up, y'all, we got the White Stone with the Praise Mixdown. The time now is 25 minutes before the top of the hour. It's the Ricky Smiley Morning Show.

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17: It's Sybil Wilkes with what we need to know. Pierre de Ma Belle.
4: a 20-year-old honor student at Wright State University, died in an apparent suicide in Ohio following intense distress over his immigration status. Family members stated that federal immigration authorities outfitted young Mr. Bell with an ankle monitor after temporary protected status for Haitian nationals was revoked. Relatives revealed the student faced harassment and was excluded from campus activities because of the monitoring device prior to his suicide. Local and state authorities are investigating a bias event near Princeton University after a group of mass demonstrators displayed a white supremacist banner. The individuals briefly gathered on university grounds before moving to a nearby street corner while carrying flags associated with regional extremist groups. University administrators and law enforcement officials strongly denounced the hate speech and confirmed that investigation into the event remains active. I'm Sybil Wilkes. Be informed, be empowered.
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7: This is The Daily Play with Joy Taylor. Las Vegas announced Wednesday that Kirk Cousins will start week one, not first overall pick Fernando Mendoza. New head coach Clint Kubiak's decision has always seemed inevitable. Cousins began training camp as Las Vegas's QB1 and has taken a majority of the starting reps. And with Tom Brady in the building, the Raiders are starting to feel like a team that both has a plan and has the ability to execute it. Since the then Oakland Raiders got blown out by the Bucks in Super Bowl 37, the Raiders have the second worst record in the league at 131-242. That's a 35% win rate since George W. Bush's first term. So it would be great for the NFL, especially as the league tries to go international, for the Raiders to come back online as a real football team opposed to just a cool brand. 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
10: 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It's Sybil Wilkes with What We Need to Know. Pierre DeMott Bell, a 20-year-old honor student at Wright State University, died in an apparent suicide in Ohio following intense distress over his immigration status. Family members stated that federal immigration authorities outfitted young Mr. Bell with an ankle monitor after temporary protected status for Haitian nationals was revoked. Relatives revealed the student faced harassment and was excluded from campus activities because of the monitoring device prior to his suicide. Local and state authorities are investigating a bias event near Princeton University after a group of mass demonstrators displayed a white supremacist banner. The individuals briefly gathered on university grounds before moving to a nearby street corner while carrying flags associated with regional extremist groups. University administrators and law enforcement officials strongly denounced the hate speech and confirmed that investigation into the event remains active. I'm Sybil Wilkes. Be informed, be empowered.
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0: There's no side that can justify to me killing innocent people. What is it
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0: It's Wednesday, September 2nd. Do you know what time it is? It's Al Sharpton's time. And for the next 3 hours, it's time to put aside all pretenses, deception, denial, or denial or fronting. The time has come to keep it real on Keeping It Real with Reverend Al Sharpton. A very good afternoon to you all across the country. Good morning to our West Coast listeners. Welcome to those listening on Sirius XM, Channel 126, The Urban View, where talk empowers and becomes action. And, of course, this is Warrior Witness Wednesday. Warrior Witness Wednesday. I want to hear from the warriors today. They say that the, what is that expression? The people come out and when the sun goes down or when the moon comes out, something. Well, the warriors come out on Wednesdays. I'll get it to my closing of trying to remember that quote. It's Warrior Day. If you're a warrior, I need you to weigh in today at 1-877-532-5797. Several things I want to throw at. It's interesting. We had two political contests that caught my eye. It says Ed Markey, who's a senator in Massachusetts, and a Democratic senator. He was challenged by Congressman Seth Moulton, and he won, Markey won, with two-thirds of the vote and secured another victory, and he's 80 years old. Now, Markey is interesting because he is progressive, but older. So you can't say the young guard there because it's not. But he's progressive. He beat the younger guy, Moulton, who's 47 years old, almost half his age. Then you see in Massachusetts, Stephen Lynch, who is 71, defeated 39-year-old progressive challenger Patrick Roth. And he survived one of the tough primaries there. I think the reason it's interesting is the media has had this narrative that this is a generational fight in the Democratic Party. And I have said that it's not about the age, it's about the agenda. And I think that the results in Massachusetts supports my position because you got an 80-year-old and a 71-year-old beating people in their 30s, and they're progressive. And I stand, Markey been there a while. So let's talk about this whole thing of the battle of generations. Is there a real feeling of a generational battle, or are we just having people feed us a story and there's no more generational fight than has always been? Every generation differed from their preceding generation in everything from clothes they wear to the music they listen to. But that does not mean that there's a whole political shift, or does it mean that? I want to talk about that. Let's also talk about how a key Texas county, Tarrant County, Texas, voted to cut Election Day polling locations by about 30%. That's going to impact vote. That's why we're going out on this road to deal with some voting brigades, because we're going to have to be at all of these places. And then I took real interest in this case in Ohio of Pierre Damas Bell, 20-year-old Haitian student who had his DPS protection status removed and put an ankle bracelet on him by ICE, and his TPS, temporary protective status, gone, and waiting any day they was going to send him back to Haiti, which is in an absolute uproar, controlled by the gangs, no government. And his parents said he killed himself. And I think it is something that is sad, outrageous. Don't forget, it's the same Ohio that Trump and his cohort said that Haitians were eating people's animals, eating people's dogs. And people in that community, some of them are blaming the immigration policies, including Congresswoman Ayanna Pressley, blamed the Trump administration's immigration policies. Let's talk about that. And New York City schools plan to ban student-facing generative AI for students from early childhood through the eighth grade, affecting about 600,000 students. This is in New York. So let's talk about all of this. AI, the limits. Let's talk about whether these deportations

0: about it. Interesting. We need to look into that. Wow. The mayor, Rodney Jones, said police don't only shoot innocent black people as you can see, a young Caucasian man was killed by police, but they moved quickly to charge the officer. We want the same action when it comes to us. That's exactly right. That's all we want. Play the game by one set of rules. And I don't know. You know, I started to say, I don't know why people can't get that. But I know why. They don't want to get it. It's clear. It's not difficult. It's not extreme. They just don't want to do right. So we just going to have to force right up on them. I was talking last night. MS Now had a reception dinner for about 40 special guests. The governor of New York came, and the mayor of New York City, Mondani, came, and entertained Billy Porter, Martin Luther King III, and many of the hosts to celebrate my 15 years as of Saturday of hosting Politics Nation on MSNBC and now MS Now. And I thought about, when we talk about this age thing, when I started my television show, the present mayor of New York was a teenager. He's only 34 years old. He's 19 years old when I started the show. So when he got up last night to speak and said how I treated him kind and all, and the importance of the show, he was looking at me as somebody that more than half his life he was watching. Age has a importance in a balanced way. That's why I want to talk about that today. Because age could mean wisdom, or age could mean foolishness and you just won't get out the way. So how important is age in this political process? When you see young wave in one election, older guys just wipe the floor at everybody in Massachusetts. So is it about a new generation, or is it about the agenda? Let's talk about that. Whatever's on your mind, whatever's on your heart, is Warrior Wednesday. 1-877-532-5797. 1-877-532-5797. Shopton. Warrior Wednesday. Keeping it real. Be right back.
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6: It's Sybil Wilkes with what we need to know. Pierre DeMott Bell, a 20-year-old honor student at Wright State University, died in an apparent suicide in Ohio following intense distress over his immigration status. Family members stated that federal immigration authorities outfitted young Mr. Bell with an ankle monitor after temporary protected status for Haitian nationals was revoked. Relatives revealed the student faced harassment and was excluded from campus activities because of the monitoring device prior to his suicide. Local and state authorities are investigating a bias event near Princeton University after a group of mass demonstrators displayed a white supremacist banner. The individuals briefly gathered on university grounds before moving to a nearby street corner while carrying flags associated with regional extremist groups. University administrators and law enforcement officials strongly denounced the hate speech and confirmed that investigation into the event remains active. I'm Sybil Wilkes. Be informed. Be empowered. It's Sybil Wilkes with what we need to know. Pierre DeMott Bell, a 20-year-old honor student at Wright State University, died in an apparent suicide in Ohio following intense distress over his immigration status. Family members stated that federal immigration authorities outfitted young Mr. Bell with an ankle monitor after temporary protected status for Haitian nationals was revoked. Relatives revealed the student faced harassment and was excluded from campus activities because of the monitoring device prior to his suicide. Local and state authorities are investigating a bias event near Princeton University after a group of mass demonstrators displayed a white supremacist banner. The individuals briefly gathered on university grounds before moving to a nearby street corner while carrying flags associated with regional extremist groups. University administrators and law enforcement officials strongly denounced the hate speech and confirmed that investigation into the event remains active. I'm Sybil Wilkes. Be informed. Be empowered.
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0: Keeping it real. Keeping it real.
1: Keeping it real. Keeping it real. I'm your host, Reverend Al Sharpton, and we're back.
0: Keeping it real.
1: I am one that looks at everything as seriously as I can, and try to be responsible, but at the same time be very serious and diligent. I'm saying that to say, when I read about this story in Ohio of this young Haitian brother, whether they investigate, and I hope there's an independent investigator, whether it comes out exactly the way it was said, it does bring to mind the kind of pressure and mental anguish that is put on people that were here, did everything they were supposed to do, had TPS, temporary protective status, and all of a sudden, because of politics, bam, it's over. Imagine walking around every day not knowing if you're getting picked up or your children's going to get picked up and sent to a country that gangbangers are in charge. Imagine that. To me, there's not only the law, the legal and international law issues. To me, it is a moral issue. How do we sit by and allow human beings to be treated like that? And call yourself a Christian or Muslim or Buddhist. There's no moral code in the world that exempts us from being concerned about that. That's an outrage. And this is happening to thousands of people every day. While, I can't get past it. While he's bringing in white Afrikaners, he being Trump, saying that they're being subjected to genocide, that there is absolutely none, no genocide going on in South Africa. It's outrageous. And if you're not outraged, you need to check your moral pulse. I see on the message board, Rodney Jones, the mayor, said, trying to pull it back up, about the mayor was saying, the other mayor, Mondani, is supposed to be coming out to Queensbridge today. Mondani was last night the president of MS Now. I was listening to the weather and saw where they charged the PA officer quickly, and he wanted to see why they had not done the same with blacks. You're right, the Stephanie Humphreys channel. But he also said that man Mondani was coming out to Queensbridge today. Last night, the president of MS Now had a dinner reception honoring me and Politics Nation's 15 years, only about 40 invited guests. The mayor came, the governor came, Martin III was there, Billy Porter, the names are on and on and on. It's posted on our social media. The mayor made a strong statement. That's why I thought about it and said it when in our opening, that I did not really think about it till he said it last night. But he literally, since his teens, was growing up watching what we were doing on television. Which brings you to the age question, with Murky winning and other victory in Massachusetts, that some of the young progressives learn their progressive work from some of us that are older. And we ought to be open to people that took what we were doing, maybe upgraded it or updated it to their generation. And we shouldn't be threatened by that. We should embrace it. And those younger should glean on our wisdom. So I thought it was very interesting. Let's go get ready to go to the phones. 1-877-532-5797. 1-877-532-5797. Let me go to Chicago. My dear friend, the beloved Miss Eunice is on. Miss Eunice, you're keeping it real with Al Sharpton.
2: Good afternoon, Rev. How are you?
1: I'm well. How are you?
2: Well, I've had a few challenges with this sciatica, but I'm still on the road and I'm coming this way.
1: Good.
2: And I'm glad the march was a success. You know, Rev, sometimes it makes me want to holler, throw up both my hands, but I've come too far to turn around. I'm 93 years old. I can't go back. And
1: wow.
2: Never would I have thought that we would be in the mess we are in now. And our own government is trying to overthrow democracy. And I feel like the caller that I just love so much, we got to hold the mule.
1: Right.
2: Yeah.
1: Right.
2: Yeah.
1: Right.
2: And I'm appalled at Tim Scott. He has no sense of decency to get up and lie for Trump and denigrate our people. He looks like a clown, bucking his eyes and grinning. It's not funny to me. And he has the nerve to try to blame Biden when Trump has been in there 2 years now, right?
1: Right.
2: Yeah. I just can't understand this guy. What is he getting out of it? Did Trump put him in the top cabinet? And the blame lies at Trump all the way. But these people are propping him up over and over. But there comes a time when we all must pay the price. And I'm confused with Miss Crockett. She needed to get with others, so we're trying to win and defeat Paxton. What is with all this down ballot stuff?
1: I really don't understand it, and I really think that we need to have a serious adult conversation, because the down ballot stuff, I think, is just wrong. And you're setting yourself up to disenfranchise all of us.
2: Exactly. And with the lady, Miss Bernice Johnson, I know she wouldn't be thinking about this, you know, the one that she took her place. And we've got to vote. It's no time to play. It's too much at stake. And Reverend, I will talk to you on Friday. And God bless you and thank you for everything that you do.
1: Thank you for your call. Always glad to hear your voice. James, I can't see the top of the name. James Mitchell says Hakeem Jeffries vowed some kind of punishment for two maverick Dems who blindsided fellow Dems and voted for a procedural resolution, which bailed out Mike Johnson. I hope he has some kind of punishment. I think people will only take you seriously if they see they're going to pay a price. And I think that Hakeem, if these guys or ladies want to go and be different from the Democrats when they're trying to slam dunk one on Johnson and the Republicans, and they want to go over there and help them, good. They ought to pay a price, a serious price. I totally agree with that. Let me go to Rick in Germany. Rick, you're on Warrior Wednesday with Al Sharpton.
3: Good day, Brother Sharpton.
1: Good day.
3: You talk about the threat to the vote. Well, I say that the rich in America, along with eugenicist physicians, began planning the poisoning of the American food supply in the 1930s. After the Second World War, pesticides on fruit and vegetables became standard. Not all of the food, but a majority of the fruit and vegetables grown after World War II was pesticide full, loaded. So if the wealthy can poison a majority of the food supply starting in the 50s and 60s, they're ready to take away the vote and expect very little resistance. I'm done, brother man.
1: Yeah, thank you for your call. No, you're absolutely right. And that's why the March Friday was important, but that's only the beginning. We're getting ready to hit the road. I've been in meetings all day this morning as we're planning which cities. I'm trying to go to the cities that buses were messed up for whatever reason. And I'm going to include them in. But we've got to get out these cities. We've got to start these patrol brigades. Now, HHS, Homeland Security, is giving mixed signals. Well, no, we're not going to have ICE at everywhere, just where there's a problem. What does that mean? That's why we need to be organized and prepared, because they do not want to play fair. They want to fight this election, and I don't know. I think they know that the votes are against them, so they have to come with some disruption and some reason. Situation that we're facing. Living on the Rock Ministries puts on our message board, I share your compassion, sir. There's no moral code for justifying cruelty. None. My concern now is how hatred surpasses now in these times. The hatred level of the 80s I lived through as a kid. How? I think you're right. You know, I was in my 20s and fighting hatred in the 80s and thought we'd turn it around by the turn of the century. And here we are again. Here we are again. And I think that you're absolutely right to bring it up and right at us. Now, Tom... is this Elba Ovaldi, says the vast majority of shooting victims are black in Chicago. Gun violence is heavily concentrated in historically segregated lower-income neighborhoods on the South and West Sides. Because of this geographic concentration, approximately 78 to 82% of all homicides and shooting victims in Chicago are black. Last weekend followed this trend as the target incident occurred in predominantly black neighborhoods, the Washington Park, Bronxville, and South Austin. And I guess Tom's point is that we've got to deal with the violence in the community. Well, that is not breaking news. We've been dealing with that for years. We need to continue to deal with it. But what I don't understand, Tom, is how you can keep the suburbs and certain areas so safe, but keep the police, same police department, on the same police chief,
0: keeping it real,
1: can't keep the communities you refer to safe. I don't understand that. Are they training them differently? I mean, what's the gap?
0: Keeping it real.
1: What is the reason? You're getting one result on one part of town and another on another. Let's take a break. We'll be right back. Keeping it real. Keeping it real. Keeping it real. Shopton. Be right back.

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4: It's Sybil Wilkes with What We Need to Know. Pierre DeMott Bell, a 20-year-old honor student at Wright State University, died in an apparent suicide in Ohio following intense distress over his immigration status. Family members stated that federal immigration authorities outfitted young Mr. Bell with an ankle monitor after temporary protected status for Haitian nationals was revoked. Relatives revealed the student faced harassment and was excluded from campus activities because of the monitoring device prior to his suicide. Local and state authorities are investigating a bias event near Princeton University after a group of mass demonstrators displayed a white supremacist banner. The individuals briefly gathered on university grounds before moving to a nearby street corner while carrying flags associated with regional extremist groups. University administrators and law enforcement officials strongly denounced the hate speech and confirmed that investigation into the event remains active. I'm Sybil Wilkes. Be informed. Be empowered.
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0: 877-532-5797. 1-877-532-5797. It is Warrior Wednesday. Let me remind you, as we get ready to go into this Labor Day weekend, watch Politics Nation with Al Sharpton. I'll be on both nights, Saturday and Sunday evening, live at 5 p.m. on MS Now. And I'm going to have a lot of the members of Congress on, talking about as we come out that weekend, Labor Day, and hit the trail on to Election Day. How do they see it? What is important? How are they going to protect the vote? I'm going to have on some senators and members of Congress. You're not going to want to miss this weekend. I know a lot of you take it off. I'm going to be on. I'll be at the Saturday rally in Harlem, 124th Street and 8th Avenue, 9 a.m. to 11 a.m. Saturday morning. If there was a Labor Day, we need to be working and conscious. It's this Labor Day where our jobs, our security as a family is all on shaky ground. People are tense, feel ignored and marginalized. That's why I want you to get with us. I'm definitely hitting the road to try to wake us up and bring us out. All right, let's go back to the phone. Let me go to Virginia, Richmond, Virginia, to be exact, to Sister Brenda. Brenda. Oh, Brenda's not there. All right, let me go to Ira in Washington, D.C. Ira.
1: Hey, good evening, Reverend Sharpton. Thanks for taking my call. I'm trying to do this quick in 3 minutes. Two or three quick things. I know you talk about a lot of stuff, and I can't elaborate on it because you say so much good things, but right now I'm going to cut to the chase. What it is, I had an article that I read from a gentleman named Cavell Avon on Instagram. It was stating that, and I fact-checked it, that they had the state troopers in Texas spend $4.5 million on some SUVs that has Armenian Israeli surveillance technology as to watch and listen to your phone calls and everything while they're on the road. I don't know what that's for, but money not spent well. And I always say, as TV commercials, I keep telling folks, I told you for the last 2 years, about how these TV commercials are pretty lightening up. They're not minoritized like they used to be in diversity in their thing, because 47 people has bought most of these radio stations. That's why you don't hear about these lynchings and everything. And I can tell you, I can say this. This lady called Diaz Travels the World on Instagram. Her name is Diaz Travels the World. A gentleman named Gerald Jackson in Michigan at a music festival with his white friends ended up unalived, and the police department went and took a report and said it was a false report and he was suicidal. So come on now. That's craziness. His friends blocked their social media accounts because they know, just like these boys, they did that gentleman in Mississippi, they dismantled their social media accounts, and it's just nonsense, and we got to stop falling into that trap. I understand that it's just craziness, and people don't understand that it's not just by chance, it's by choice. They're doing this because we, as some people, don't want to stand up and fight against the nonsense. If you fight against the nonsense and they know your fight, they'll find a different or better way or a real way to compete with you in order to dismantle you. But right now, they know we're laying down. They know we're not paying attention. And the last thing I'm going to say, if I get out this phone, my friend Nicki Minaj, ain't that something? I ain't going to say she's a sellout, but she's about dealing with Donald Trump on some nonsense. You know, he should be the last one to deal with that against us minorities, but come with some business, small business administrations and stuff. She is really a pawn in a game, or either she's just for her self-worth because she's making money and nobody else is. Watch that. Don't pay attention to nothing you see on this TV, because these commercials, if everybody pay attention, notice how they are not darkening up. They're lightening up to the point where there's nobody of color showing anything that's significant as far as buying stuff, building stuff, making wealth, or being progressive in their lifestyle. So that's the point I want to make, Reverend Sharpton. And tomorrow I'm going to get you with this beef thing. I got a whole thing about this beef, but this Donald Trump trying to say, he said he's helping America. He's hurting American white farmers because they're crying, and I see it, and I talk to them. So I'm going to get it to you tomorrow.
0: Yeah, I had the head of the National Black Farmers Association, John Boyd, on Politics Nation Sunday night, and he's saying that bringing in these cheap beef products undercuts black farmers, and several hundred of them are already facing foreclosure. So you're right on point there, no question about it.
1: Brother Job, I appreciate you taking my call tomorrow. And it's not only black farmers, it's white farmers are crying too, because we're going to get this straight. Everybody got to pay attention. Stop bowing down to the nonsense, because there's no such a thing. They're here to disable and disenfranchise Americans, African, others, or whatever, non-whites. Let me say non-whites. So just everybody be vigilant and pay attention and be careful of what you do, because they're trying to get you and take you away. Brother Job, thanks for taking my call, brother. Appreciate you. Thank you much.
0: Thank you for your call. All right, let me go to the message board. I think there is, Kevin Powell says Mark Wayne Mullen is just as big a bigot of a bigot and racist as Donald Trump. Is that why he appointed, why he was appointed by the president to head DHS to carry out those racist policies that he wants carried out? Yeah, I see. I think that you're on to something. My fear is that unless we have major turnout that they cannot stop, and we have monitors at the polls, which is what we're going to try to organize on the road, that if we just vote as usual, they will find a way to not count the votes, stop the votes until recount, and on and on and on. They are not going to not try, in my opinion, every trick in the book, because they do not want to lose power. Donald Trump knows that if he loses the House and the Senate, he can be impeached and convicted if it's enough of a loss. And he's already a felon. He doesn't want to go out as corrupt, but then he won't stop doing corrupt things. James Mitchell says seven high-ranking officers, including two blacks, are in Pete Hegseth's crosshairs amid a rise in military cuts. I mean, to take down the pictures, the portraits in the Pentagon of American military heroes is inexcusable. But that's the climate that we're in. All right, let's take a break. Be right back. Keeping it real. Keeping it real. Keeping it real. Shopton. Be right back. Dallas.
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14: 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The reality is every generation experiences a technology powerful enough to change society. Transistor radios were replaced by boomboxes. 8-track tapes were replaced by cassettes, cassettes by discs. Landlines were replaced by cell phones. Television was replaced by cable, then satellite. Now everybody is streaming. However, this generation will inherit the first technology that can imitate thought itself. And all of us must decide how we will embrace artificial intelligence. AI is the first technology that will require us to set moral parameters for its usage. We must now decide what AI should be allowed and what should be prohibited. We must decide what happens to creativity, labor, truth, privacy, empathy, and democracy, and who will benefit. What will we require to remain uniquely human?
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18: It's Sybil Wilkes with What We Need to Know. Pierre Dumas Bell, a 20-year-old honor student at Wright State University, died in an apparent suicide in Ohio following intense distress over his immigration status. Family members stated that federal immigration authorities outfitted young Mr. Bell with an ankle monitor after temporary protected status for Haitian nationals was revoked. Relatives revealed the student faced harassment and was excluded from campus activities because of the monitoring device prior to his suicide. Local and state authorities are investigating a bias event near Princeton University after a group of mass demonstrators displayed a white supremacist banner. The individuals briefly gathered on university grounds before moving to a nearby street corner while carrying flags associated with regional extremist groups. University administrators and law enforcement officials strongly denounced the hate speech and confirmed that investigation into the event remains active. I'm Sybil Wilkes. Be informed. Be empowered.
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3: The New York Times says he's not only the most important person right now in the civil rights movement, but the New York Times says you're the most important person in the Democratic Party.
1: Sharpton.
4: I am here, Reverend Al, with Dr. Glenda Glover at Tennessee State University, and I have the Tennessee State University leaders who all want to thank you for being our civil rights leader.
2: The Attorney General of Black America, Ben Crump.
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4: And I'm probably going to need your help on this legal fight. You know, they shorted the historically black colleges and universities to the tune of about $13 billion. And Tennessee State was the one they shorted the most.
2: Absolutely. Well, let me know. I'm on the next plane as soon as you holler. You know, when Ben Crump called, I don't even question it. I just head to the airport and get the details on the way.
1: Live from the National Action Network corporate headquarters in New York. Keeping it real. And now, America's number one civil rights leader, the Reverend Al Sharpton.
2: Yo, keeping it real. I am your host, Reverend Al Sharpton, and we're back. 1-877-532-5797. 1-877-532-5797. And I see happy to be single. Oh, that's a tag name there. Happy to be single. All right. Said, hi, Reverend. I got off Instagram and really miss your pre-post workout messages. Do you post them on YouTube? I know we do. I do them on Instagram. I don't know if the media team copies them later on YouTube. I'll find out. But I do it in the morning before dawn, before I go to work out and while I'm working out myself on Instagram. I don't know if they take it off Instagram later and put it on YouTube. Good question, though. Let me go to the phones. It is Warrior Witness Wednesday. And I need to hear from some warriors out there. People out there that are in the trenches doing the work, I need to hear about that. Have somebody tell me what you're doing or what you think should be done. Don't leave all of the onus on others and not deal with what needs to be done that you can do. Let's go to Patricia in Atlanta, Georgia, WAOK. Patricia. It's Patricia there. I don't hear her.
5: Can you hear me?
2: Yeah, I hear you now, yes.
5: Hello, Reverend Al. Thank you for taking my call, sir, and thank you for all that you do.
2: Thank you.
5: I was just thinking about, it just came up in the news the other day, how he's still trying to get the hush money case dissolved. Are you familiar with that, Reverend Al?
2: Yeah, I've been watching it, that he's trying to get them to throw it out. And
5: yes, sir. It
2: is crazy.
5: It is beyond crazy because we thought it was over, but he's trying to get technicalities to get this case thrown out. And I don't hear too many people speaking about it. I remember the gentleman before said a lot of news we're not hearing anymore because he has it the way, you know, going the way he wants. So we only hear what he wants us to hear. But these things need to be heard, especially coming up for this election, where we need to know that he wants to throw out this hush money case.
2: Yeah, he does. He does want to know. And I think you're right. With all of the money that they're spending on ads and political commercials, they ought to be highlighting that. I think that
5: yes,
2: it
5: sir.
2: Is absolutely correct. No question.
5: And how do you like about Tiger Woods losing his license now for over 5 years because he was not willing to get the drug test? I mean, Tiger Woods thought he was just going to follow these Trump people and just mess up his whole career. It is so disgusting, Reverend Al. I mean, come on.
2: Yeah,
5: it doesn't even
2: make any sense. Show you the reward he got. 5 years, no license.
5: Yes, sir. You have a great day, and thank you.
2: You do as well. I think that it is absolutely crazy. I mean, I can't say it no other way. Crazy. And I think that Pamela Edgar says, yes, all of your commercials play on YouTube during the commercial breaks, including the ones from NAMM's National Convention 2025. When will you start registration for 2026? Probably in October. We are getting ready for the Triumph Awards, and after the Triumph Awards, we really focus on the 26th, which will now be the 27th, 2027. Let's go to Disco Brian in Philadelphia, Pennsylvania. Disco Brian.
6: Hey, Rev. Thank you for taking my call. I've been applying for college courses to start here in my transition to becoming a nurse soon, but I finally got to tune in, and I just wanted to mention how just life-affirming that march was, Rev. You know, I used to go to raves and I was a party man back before COVID, way too late in life, but I lived in Brooklyn, and I would come away from those raves with this sense of the possibility, right? The possibility that people could come together for something meaningful. But there was always this emptiness that I would leave, you know, the raves with. And, you know, Rev, I've told you I'm a failed sinner, so it's not like I was always entirely sober at those raves. But I would come away and think, wow, you know, there could be such something transformative here if there was some way to put this together in, you know, in a purposeful way for righteousness, for civil rights or something. And I just want to say, Rev, you know, I would leave raves and music festivals depressed that they wouldn't keep going so that we could build something beautiful. And I came away from the March on Washington, you know, getting out from behind my computer screen where I do a lot of the keyboard warrior stuff, trying to fight Russian trolls and, you know, the DSA types and whatnot. And Rev, I left with the weirdest sense of something where I just had this enormous real hope that I had always been looking for in my rave days. And I can't thank you enough for bringing together those angelic forces that came together. You know, I had two signs on my side. I had Whitney and Dolly on one side, and it said "Spread Love." And then on the other side, I had Sly Stone, and he was always wearing a Star of David, which was given to him by his old manager. And even after they had a falling out, he continued to wear it. And on that side, it said the Black Jewish Alliance equals voting rights. And I got to tell you, Rev, every single person that saw both sides of my sign, you know, took pictures of them and you know, kind of just expressed a sigh of awe and appreciation. And I can't thank you enough for putting

0: heartbreaking. Bless you, Rev. Thank you so much.
1: Well, bless you, and thank you for your call. And I agree with you. There was something spiritual about the atmosphere at Friday's rally and march. I think not one incident. You're dealing with tens of thousands of people. Not one incident. I think that we were blessed with that and challenged to do the work. It's not enough to be able to articulate what needs to happen. And then you cannot tell us what you're going to do about it. Are you going to be involved? How are you going to deal with it? Are you a member of a group? Are you starting a group? I mean, all of us have a responsibility to do something. And I think that a lot of us, what James Brown used to sing, talking loud, saying nothing. If you're not backing up your words with something, then that's all you're doing is talking loud and saying nothing. And I think that and playing into Donald Trump's distractions, like he going to change the name of Lake Ontario to Lake America. And I see Sun Cam's on saying that MapQuest has refused to rename Lake Ontario as Lake America, unlike Google and Apple. Now MapQuest has surged to be the number one downloaded free app in the United States and Canada. They also kept Gulf of Mexico. Interesting. That, yeah, MapQuest refused to do what the others caved in. Trump just gonna name a whole body of water something because he's having a hissy fit with the Prime Minister of Canada and hit him with some tariffs that's going to kick back on us. Let's take a break. I'm coming right back on the phone. 1-877-532-5797 Shopton. Keeping it real. Be right back.
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7: It's Sybil Wilkes with What We Need to Know. Pierre DeMott Bell, a 20-year-old honor student at Wright State University, died in an apparent suicide in Ohio following intense distress over his immigration status. Family members stated that federal immigration authorities outfitted young Mr. Bell with an ankle monitor after temporary protected status for Haitian nationals was revoked. Relatives revealed the student faced harassment and was excluded from campus activities because of the monitoring device prior to his suicide. Local and state authorities are investigating a bias event near Princeton University after a group of mass demonstrators displayed a white supremacist banner. The individuals briefly gathered on university grounds before moving to a nearby street corner while carrying flags associated with regional extremist groups. University administrators and law enforcement officials strongly denounced the hate speech and confirmed that investigation into the event remains active. I'm Sybil Wilkes. Be informed. Be empowered.
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0: host, Reverend Al Shopton, and we're back. 1-877-753-2-5797. It is Warrior Wednesday, Warrior Wednesday, Warrior Wednesday. And I see Bio Review saying congrats for being MS now. Thank you for your congrats. And I think it is important. And let's go to the phones. I see Ray from Cincinnati, Ohio, the buzz. Ray, you keeping it real with Al Shopton.
1: Thanks for taking my call, Rev. A couple of things. You had a call a while back ago, called about Tiger Woods losing his license. This is the second time. Now, I like Tiger. I love his competitiveness, you know, and his golf and his golfing. But this is the second time he had a rollover. You know, maybe he don't need to drive. You know, when you're young and you get in trouble, you know, you call your parents. Mm-hmm. Or, you know, when you get arrested, you know, you get one phone call. He calls Donald Trump. So he made it a point of representing, hey, you know, I want to call Donald Trump. So don't feel, to that lady, don't feel sorry for Tiger Woods. You know, he's a billionaire. He'll get out of it. He may even get pardoned by Donald Trump, and all his charges will go away. But, Rev, about 15, 20 years ago here in Cincinnati, there was a guy named Lorenzo Collins. Now, he had a brick in his hand. I don't know if you remember. He was surrounded by 12 or 13 cops, and they surrounded him. He had a brick in his hand, and they ended up shooting him dead. They didn't wait him out. They ended up shooting him dead. It kind of reminds me of what happened in New York the other day, where this lady, I think she was like 5 feet three or four, and these cops surrounded her because she had a knife in her hand. And instead of waiting it out, one cop shot her. So it's almost like that's the only cop that feared for his life, and the other 12 or 13 didn't. Now, I may take heat for this, for thinking this way, but I'm thinking, well, you can't wait her out or bum rush her. I know she had killed somebody, but I don't know if they knew that she was dead at the time. So, you know, I'm just, you know, that's just my opinion on that. You know, you can't wait somebody out, and, you know, you will wait out a serial killer. You will wait out a murderer, but a 5'2" woman, you can't just wait her out and take her alive, surrounded by 13 or 14 cops. That does sit well with me. You know, like I said, I know she killed somebody. Now, when it comes to the elections, folks need to vote. You know, it's almost like...
0: And vote with a passion. They need to vote with a passion. You're right.
1: Yeah, yeah, and vote with a passion. It's almost like, you know, if you're not happy with the ones that cries the loudest here in Cincinnati on our radio show, the one that cries the loudest, either don't vote or vote a Republican. You know, and I'll come back on them. I'll say, well, if you don't like the way your life is going, if you don't like high gas prices, if you don't like, you know, high black unemployment, why would you vote for the same people that's got us in this situation? And they do not have an answer. Yeah, one guy said, well, look at the stock market. But everybody's not invested in the stock market. You know, so it's like folks are just dumbfounded as to the reason why they shouldn't vote. You know, so, and I don't know if you heard that in some city they're trying to close a lot of voting booths, a lot of voting places. I heard that last night. You know, so I'm sure you'll be on it this weekend. I'm sure they'll talk about it the rest of the week. But folks better vote with a passion. If you're not, you'll be in the same shape you're in now, and you have nobody else to blame but yourself. All right, Rev.
0: I think that the last sentence you said ought to permeate with everybody, and that is you'll have nobody to blame but yourself. That's one of the reasons why I wanted to start the Warrior Wednesday, because a lot of people are good commentators, but not good soldiers. They're not out in the field doing the work. And they are, you know, given great analysis. There's a difference between a sportscaster and a champion. And some people are just sportscasters. Well, this happened, then that happened. But what are we doing about it? And what are you doing about it? Let's go to Charles in Washington, D.C. Charles.
2: Yes. Yes, sir. Reverend Al.
0: Yes, sir.
2: My brother, always bringing you love, respect, and strength from Union Temple Baptist Church.
0: Yes, sir.
2: Last night we had a powerful meeting with the new elect mayor, and she came in to listen to the people. Very important, Brother Al. Now, look, now let me get to this. In the scriptures of Proverbs, it says, old men for counsel, young men for war. And that means the older people are to provide the wisdom and the strategic advice. And the young people are to supply the physical energy and action. What did Bernie Sanders use to ignite the young people like Mega Evers did with the young college students with the struggle of the civil rights movement? Bernie struck into what is troubling them the most, free college. We have a 1.863 trillion dollars in student loan debt.
0: Right.
2: Out of that, the feds hold 1.724%. I mean, 1.724% trillion of that. 91% of that debt is held by the students. There, did you get what I'm saying? 91% of our young people hold 1.724 of that debt, of the 1.8.
0: Wow.
2: 63. And 60% hold, of women hold that debt. So I hear a lot of talk. I could give a cahoots about Tiger Woods right now. We need a message about the midterms. How are we going to ignite the midterms? We need to talk to the white women who said they voted for their pocketbook. And I would say, how's your pocketbook now?
0: Right.
2: We need a targeted message to the white women, the Latino men, that the ones that's left, that's not running for their lives, and the Latino women to interrupt this midterm election. Trump put in 48 interference with this upcoming election. 48 interferences. And he just won with the mail-in voting. We don't have time for the rhetoric. We don't have time to focus on Tiger Woods. These things are relevant to some, and I understand that. Like the brother was just talking about, the brother was killed with the brick in his hand. These things have relevance. We understand that. But right now, we got to have a clear message to the youth, white women, and everybody. We got to win these midterm elections. And Al, if we don't, it's over. It's over.
0: I think, Rick, let me take a break. I'll answer it on the other side. Keeping it real, Shopton. Warrior wins. 1-877-532-5797. 1-877-532-5797.

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5: The reality is every generation experiences a technology powerful enough to change society. Transistor radios were replaced by boom boxes. 8-track tapes were replaced by cassettes, cassettes by discs. Landlines were replaced by cell phones. Television was replaced by cable, then satellite. Now everybody is streaming. However, this generation will inherit the first technology that can imitate thought itself. And all of us must decide how we will embrace artificial intelligence. AI is the first technology that will require us to set moral parameters for its usage. We must now decide what AI should be allowed and what should be prohibited. We must decide what happens to creativity, labor, truth, privacy, empathy, and democracy, and who will benefit. What will we require to remain uniquely human?
4: 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What's your reality?
6: What's your reality? What's your
7: reality? It's Sybil Wilkes with What We Need to Know. Pierre Dumas Bell, a 20-year-old honor student at Wright State University, died in an apparent suicide in Ohio following intense distress over his immigration status. Family members stated that federal immigration authorities outfitted young Mr. Bell with an ankle monitor after temporary protected status for Haitian nationals was revoked. Relatives revealed the student faced harassment and was excluded from campus activities because of the monitoring device prior to his suicide. Local and state authorities are investigating a bias event near Princeton University after a group of mass demonstrators displayed a white supremacist banner. The individuals briefly gathered on university grounds before moving to a nearby street corner while carrying flags associated with regional extremist groups. University administrators and law enforcement officials strongly denounced the hate speech and confirmed that investigation into the event remains active. I'm Sybil Wilkes. Be informed, be empowered.
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0: Real. I am your host, Reverend Al Sharpton. I'm on the phones already working on Politics Nation for this weekend, Labor Day weekend. Because right after Labor Day, we kick right into the countdown to the midterms. And it can determine the fate of democracy here. And I don't think I'm embellishing that statement. And that's why we're going to be all over the country in late September, October, all the way into November, trying to deal with these issues. Watch Politics Nation with Al Sharpton live at 5 p.m. Eastern Time on MS Now. And I want to thank all of you that wished us a happy 15th year anniversary over the weekend, and some that have sent in text messages. It means a lot. To hold down a network show 15 years is unprecedented. Very few have done it of any race. But we did it, and we continue to do it because you support it. They go by ratings. I don't care how right you are, wrong you are. They go by ratings, and you've delivered them for us. We also will be at the House of Justice. I'll be there this Saturday, Labor Day Saturday. If you're visiting, coming in from other places, meet me or beat me to the Saturday Action Rally House of Justice at 6 Hancock Place. It's really 124th Street and Lenox Avenue in the Village of Harlem. And any information you need, just call the toll-free number 1-877-626-4651. Let's go back to the phone. Let me go to Washington, D.C. to Terry. Terry, you're keeping it real with Al Sharpton.
1: Good afternoon, Reverend, and happy 15th anniversary and many more to come.
0: Thank you.
1: You know, one thing that I always take and kind of stretch it out further is that term people say, trust but verify. Mm-hmm. And I always add to that, make sure they're not telling you a lie. And that principle today in my warrior, you know, mode applies to the DHS and other agencies, the military, saying, oh, we don't intend to go near the polls. Well, from the actions that I see, and I'm hoping you've seen too probably, they are taking measures so that they can get to the polls. You know, you're playing with the postal stuff, which, thanks to a government whistleblower, have, you know, uncovered what they're planning to do with a tool that hasn't even been, I guess you would say, tested out yet, so they can put it into play during the primary elections and make sure it works during the next version of the elections. And under that, they're lying right there through their teeth. You're going to see those troops at the polls that they want to stop people from voting at. When I was little, my grandfather always used to go out during elections and take his big Chrysler and said, oh, he had to go and run his service to get people to the polls. And I was like, what is he doing? You know, as I got older, I understood, you know, there were a lot of elderly and there were a lot of people who didn't have cars in the black community in my neighborhood here. And he would go and pick them up. Him and his brother would use their car and several others and made sure they got to the polls. You know, and I think that
0: and see the example you give is that's kinds of things that we're going to teach on the road the next 30 days, get people ready for the midterms, that you don't have to be at the front of a big march or an orator or scene. You can do little things like that that will add significantly to the outcome of these elections. The other thing I think you said is absolutely right about they're saying that they are not going to have ICE agents at the polls, only where there is reports. First of all, I don't trust that when they said they were not going to have ICE agents do things in the streets of Minneapolis. And they killed Renee Good. They killed Alex Pretty. I mean, we have got to be prepared for the worst and accept the best. Don't be prepared for the best and the worst catch you.
1: Yeah, yeah. I mean, you can just see all the things that they're doing in this administration now and lying to the judges, you know. Well, we didn't say it that way, and this is how we interpreted with all of these Project 2025 background coordinators that are the legal mouthpieces for him, because he's not educated enough to carry out everything that he's doing. He's got puppets that are control or marionettes controlling his strings, and he's just the mouthpiece. You know, it's a circus of clowns that keep carrying on these ridiculous high wire acts every day of the week. Today, they just released a gold $1 coin commemorating him for this sesquicentennial that's breaking all the laws, you know. And if I ever get one of those as change in a store, I'm going to hand it right back and say, give me a dollar bill. I don't want that. You know, and those are my warrior complaints for you for the day. So have a good day.
0: I think they were worthy complaints. Thank you. And you have a good weekend. If I don't talk to you again, Terry, before Friday, but I think you made some very, very good points. Let me go to Atlanta, Georgia, to Ruth. Ruth, you're keeping it real with Al Sharpton. I do not hear Ruth. Okay, there you go.
2: Can you hear me?
0: I hear you now. Yes, ma'am.
2: Okay. Congratulations on your 15 years.
0: Thank you.
2: And I will congratulate you on 15 more.
0: All right. Thank you. I appreciate it.
2: Okay, because Reverend Sharpton, we are really, reason why things is not going the way we should, way it should go, is because of all the ones that's with that negative thought. Negative will bring negative. Positive will bring positive. That's what I've always taught the kids that I kept in my home for 15 years.
0: Mm.
2: Positive thinking will carry you. God said he would do, and he would take care of us. But we first got to let him be before us. We got to say, God, you take control. You be in the front, and we'll be behind. And that's what we got to do now, Rev. We can't sit up here and put negative thoughts out in the universe, because it comes back to you that way. See, if I'd have done that, Rev, years ago, when God showed me how to crochet, I didn't know that. I didn't go to school for that. God showed that to me. And he told me, keep it in your mind. When I said, Lord, well, how am I going to do this? How am I going to make the sleeve? He said, close your eyes and visualize it in your mind and go from there. That's what I did, Rev. And you see, when I sent that rope to you, God gave that to me.
0: Yeah, I mean,
2: didn't have no instructions.
0: I relate to those kinds of spiritual assignments, and I think even people that don't understand it, you've got to listen and understand it. People being guided in a certain way, hear them out.
2: Right. But see, I listen to, you know, I've been listening to you for a long time, my husband and I both, and you know, people be calling you in and say, well, Ray, we want you to do this, and Ray, we want you. Well, have you consulted God first?
0: Mm-hmm.
2: That's what we need to do, Rev. You are God's child. You are God's leader. And we are to follow the leader, but we also got to have God in us. We got to believe what the Lord said that he would do and that he would fight our battle. We don't need to be fighting each other. We need to be carrying it to God and say, Lord, you take care of this. We know you can do it. Because you got the strength, you got the power over everything.
0: All right. Thank you for your call. I got to keep going, but thank you for your call. Well, one of the things I would say, Ruth, is that when we say take it to God, that does not mean we are no longer required to do anything. We should take it to God and let God use us to be the vessel for what he wants done. But too many of us act like God is just our butler, that we say, bring me some of this, bring me some of that, and he just deliver while you sitting in a high, easy chair asking God for things that you want and not doing any work, any effort, any self-examinations. I think that it is crazy for us to expect that. Tanya Stovall is on our message board saying, great reminder, Stephanie, about post office stamp for mail-in ballots. Yeah, we really, as we deal with this whole stuff, that's why I want to do this tour with some voter education, because people need to understand they may be expecting a voting ballot and not get it. How do they know when they should have expected it and then look suspicious? All of these things are going to determine how the elections turn out, and the elections going to decide the future of this country. Because you are right back to those that are thinking one way as opposed to those that are thinking another. An inclusive, fair society, which never was but was the goal, or those that are saying, no, this is not diverse, not about all that. Just we taking care of our business. It's where we are, brothers and sisters. Let's take a break. I need to hear from some Warriors. Warrior Wednesday, Warrior Wednesday, Warrior Wednesday. 1-877-532-5797. Keep it real. Be right back.

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8: It's Sybil Wilkes with What We Need to Know. Pierre DeMott Bell, a 20-year-old honor student at Wright State University, died in an apparent suicide in Ohio following intense distress over his immigration status. Family members stated that federal immigration authorities outfitted young Mr. Bell with an ankle monitor after temporary protected status for Haitian nationals was revoked. Relatives revealed the student faced harassment and was excluded from campus activities because of the monitoring device prior to his suicide. Local and state authorities are investigating a bias event near Princeton University after a group of mass demonstrators displayed a white supremacist banner. The individuals briefly gathered on university grounds before moving to a nearby street corner while carrying flags associated with regional extremist groups. University administrators and law enforcement officials strongly denounced the hate speech and confirmed that investigation into the event remains active. I'm Sybil Wilkes. Be informed, be empowered.
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2: 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I have these tears in my eyes today, Reverend.
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4: 30 years ago, Yusuf Hawkins was the young 16-year-old brother killed for being in a white neighborhood in Brooklyn. I got stabbed leading one of those marches.
1: Keeping it real with America's number one civil rights leader, the Reverend Al Sharpton.
4: Real, keeping it real. I am your host, Reverend Al Sharpton, and we're back. And right here in the corporate office with me, Reverend Dr. Malcolm Byrd dropped by, who is a special advisor assistant to me, as well as, I'm getting bad feedback, as well as pastors of the historic Mother AME Zion Church in Harlem. And so I told him, get on the mic. I want to talk to him a bit. First of all, Reverend Dr. Byrd, give me your overview. You were up to your neck helping to organize the march on Washington from a faith leader's side. You and Reverend Cassius Rudolph, tell me how the faith community responded nationally and in your experiences there on Friday.
5: First of all, Rev, I'm so glad, so honored to be on with you and all of your listeners around the country. First of all, I would like to say that when it comes to how the faith community responded, I will say very, very simply that the watchword was get on the bus. From Houston, from Detroit, from Charlotte, from New York, people got on not only charter buses, but they got on church vans from all over the country. And I observed while being there with you the day of the march, seeing persons in their 80s and 90s. Chairs coming to the march. Here is what the conversation has been, and we did in the National Action Network a number of faith calls with faith leaders around the country leading up to the march.
4: Right.
5: There was a lot of passion among pastors, and those calls, you had hundreds of faith leaders on those calls. And even for those who could not march, they were very interested in what will be the next step after the march. How are we going to fight to ensure that though our voting rights are under attack, that we would fight back with all of our might? And we believe, and many of those clergy believe, that it is of spiritual importance for us to advocate for the marginalized, because that's precisely what Jesus did. Rev, you say all the time that the first book of the Bible, a second book of the Bible, was literally the exodus of slaves.
4: Mm-hmm.
5: And so what we are finding is that so many clergy around the country are finding or regaining again their civil rights voice, because it is of the greatest necessity. And marches like you did the other day helps to put some fire under our religious leaders. And what I've noticed is for those of us who watch other YouTubes of services on Sundays, what I've noticed is there have been some fire in the pulpit, that clergy are really fired up because their people are fired up. Their people are losing jobs that they are qualified for. Their people are having challenges regarding voting around the country. The people feel nudged between a rock and a hard place. And what the march really did was publicly mobilize us as a people, but it also mobilized religious leaders around the country to stand flat-footed and speak truth to power each and every Sunday.
4: Yeah, and I think that part of that is that we are seeing, as you said, coming from the pews to the pulpit, this kind of fire and this kind of activist spirit that a lot of ministers are being involved and are reacting to. And I think a lot of them are not trying to be quote civil rights leaders. They just see it as their ministry.
5: That's right. That's right. And you know, everybody, there's only one Reverend Al Sharpton. Nobody is requiring for clergy to be the Reverend Al Sharpton or to be the late Reverend Martin Luther King Jr. But if God has called a clergy person to the ministry, God has also called that person to speak truth to power.
4: Right.
5: And to speak, in the words of Dean Carter at Morehouse, to speak power to truth. We are required by God to call things out, to call things into existence, to speak liberation, but not just to speak it, but to advocate for it. Because the cry that I'm hearing the most, the people in the pews are crying out. They're crying out, praying that their ministers will address the challenges of the day. And many clergy are responding, but also there are clergy who are not responding. And those parishioners are going to places where their spiritual and justice needs are being met, not just in word, but in deed.
4: Now, one of the things that struck me about Friday and the anniversary of Politics Nation is the amount of young people now that are getting involved in movements. I would say a good, more than a good third of the people marching looked to be under 35. When you look at the ratings that we get every Tuesday of weekend shows, the demographics, the demo of 18 to 35, which is what a lot of advertisers look at, my demos beat CNN and last weekend Fox.
5: I'm not surprised.
4: So I think that a lot of young people, and I started the show talking about how it was very interesting that on yesterday in Massachusetts, 80-year-old Senator Murky mm-hmm. won
5: mm-hmm.
4: And beat his contender who was running, saying that Markey was too old. And he beat Congressman Malton. And at the same time, you had Congressman Stephen Lynch, 71, defeated 39-year-old progressive candidate Patrick Roque. I think that people are getting past this because you're young, you're progressive, or you're right, and because you're old, you're not. I think people are going now based on what you say and what you do.
5: Mm-hmm.
4: So like at the march on Saturday, on Friday, Senator Bernie Sanders, who's 10, 12 years older than me, mm-hmm. was as well received as AOC.
5: Yep.
4: So I think that some of the ageism that some folks use, and you and I have talked a lot about that with the church, just saying, well, I'm young and you need a young pastor, and you don't know how to pastor, preach, or care for people, don't mean nothing. And I think
5: right.
4: people are
5: right.
4: getting past that, including other young people.
5: That's right. And you know, Rev, I think wholeheartedly that what people want more now, they want wisdom in their leaders. They want people who have been there, who've done that. You take experience to a battle. Yeah, you can take strength, but also a good amount of strength can also come from experience. And what you saw on Friday is that you had all of these millennials and young adults coming to a march co-led by the Reverend Al Sharpton and Martin Luther King III because They are interested in following individuals who've been there, who've done that, and who know the way. I think that we really have to get back to, as a people, advocating and following and marching with people

0: Donald Trump's age, if he's the one that could win the election and bring in their philosophy, their politics, that's what they're going to do. And I think that that is part of what we're beginning to learn. I preached at Howard University, Rankin Chapel, mm-hmm. Sunday before that, mm-hmm. and very big turnout. Mm-hmm. And then I had lunch. Well, they had lunch. I had my one meal for the day with about 70 student leaders. And it came back to me when you were talking, because they were gleaning, well, tell us about this, tell us about that. How did you handle this? How should we handle that? And you don't need to do it my way or anyone else's way. But if you learn the ways it was done or what led to the decisions that was done, then you can use the same principles to reach your own conclusion.
1: That's right.
0: So if somebody tells you, you know, that is seven, that's a seven. Now you can get to take three and four to get to seven, five and two to get to seven, one and six to get to seven. It doesn't matter how you get there. You need to know where you're trying to go and talk to somebody that has tried and been tested to be able to do that.
1: Yep, and I think that's the beauty of you going to Howard every year, talking to those students. Those students will never forget it as they get older, that they had a chance to glean from probably the pivotal civil rights leader of our age right now, and to carry those nuggets that you shared in that session in their fields of endeavor, whether they're going to law or medicine or the arts or the ministry. They will never forget having that opportunity to engage with you, because there's such an important component of our African-American communal context that I think that we forget. We are people of the oral tradition, and we learn lessons by sitting at the feet of those who have been there and done that, who've scaled the highest mountains, who've gone to the lowest valleys. That's how we've grown and developed generations of leaders and warriors from the motherland even to now. And I think it's so very important that as we look toward the future, that we make it very clear, and I want to make this very clear to all of your listeners, young adults and millennials primarily are not interested in following and supporting only other millennials. We are willing to follow any person, number one, we can trust, who has a credible track record of doing what they say they're going to do. Millennials despise hypocrisy. And if you are a civil rights leader who has proven to deliver on the things that you're fighting for and fighting about, you'll have no problems getting particularly black millennials to follow you.
0: Let's take a break. I'm taking your calls, Reverend Dr. Malcolm Byrd with me, as well as you on the phones, 1-877-532-5797. I'm glad you got that buzz out of my ear. 1-877-532-5797. Shopton Byrd, keeping it real. Be right back.
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7: It's Sybil Wilkes with What We Need to Know. Pierre DeMott Bell, a 20-year-old honor student at Wright State University, died in an apparent suicide in Ohio following intense distress over his immigration status. Family members stated that federal immigration authorities outfitted young Mr. Bell with an ankle monitor after temporary protected status for Haitian nationals was revoked. Relatives revealed the student faced harassment and was excluded from campus activities because of the monitoring device prior to his suicide. Local and state authorities are investigating a bias event near Princeton University after a group of mass demonstrators displayed a white supremacist banner. The individuals briefly gathered on university grounds before moving to a nearby street corner while carrying flags associated with regional extremist groups. University administrators and law enforcement officials strongly denounced the hate speech and confirmed that investigation into the event remains active. I'm Sybil Wilkes. Be informed. Be empowered.

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0: Keeping it real, keeping it real. I'm your host, Reverend Al Sharpton. I don't know, we had some technical glitches. I couldn't hear the studio. They couldn't hear me. Reverend Byrd is still with me. And Reverend Byrd, I think that one of the things that is most concerning is a lot of people are concerned, which is why we're doing this voting tour. A lot of people are concerned about the mail-in ballots being tampered with and about whether or not they are going to try and in some ways take names off the rolls. So one of the things that we've been doing in NAN and you've been key in this preparation is getting out there and touring the country and after the march and really explaining how we avoid all of that. Because I think that rather than being a parrot of problems, that we need to come and explain to people how we deal with this stuff. Because we've had to deal with harder stuff than this before.
1: Yes, indeed, Rev. And I'm going to just say, concerning voting and Donald Trump and the Republican MAGA group, they want to remove any way of access for marginalized people to vote their conscience and to use their voice and to have the agency to actually vote. Let's acknowledge the fact that Donald Trump himself votes by mail. And so he wants to tear down a system that he uses himself to vote. It's a very clear sign that the Trump and the MAGA extremists are willing to go through whatever lengths, hypocritical lengths, actually, to curtail access to the vote for people who don't fit their plan or their system. Here is why it's so important what you are doing and what the National Action Network is doing. These voting institutes and these voting clinics and these voting brigades that will be happening in cities and municipalities all over the country is so important because we have to remember there is a demographic of individuals, who have always voted in every election. And there's a demographic of people who only vote, let's say, in presidential elections.
0: Correct.
1: Our focus with the National Action Network is to get people to understand the importance of voting in midterm elections. I think we're all pretty well aware that all politics are local, but how you vote locally, without a doubt, will affect every aspect of your quality of life. Look at what has happened in the last 2 years since Donald Trump has been president. Look at how much traction we've lost. Look at how much progress we're at a threat of losing. In some cases, have already lost because individuals did not exercise their right to vote. And so the purpose is to encourage those people who are already voters, who are already registered voters, who already vote to vote. But our purpose also is to really focus on the importance of why do midterm elections matter? How does it affect you? And to help people identify what voter suppression looks like. It may not look like you're standing, they're leaving you out to stand in the sun for hours. It could be subtle ways that municipalities are attempting to suppress your opportunity to vote. So we want individuals in our voting brigades and our voting clinics to separate fact from fiction, to understand what they're up against, and to know their rights as they approach the voting booth.
0: Yeah, and I think that's critical. And I think putting a presence out there, that's why we're trying to organize these voting brigades, gives people a sense of comfort mm-hmm. that they're not going to be confronted and not know what to do, because we'll have people at major voting sites helping to assist them mm-hmm. and having their cell phones ready to take pictures and video if there's any interference, because we're serious about this.
1: Got to be. You got to be. It is so necessary and so vital. We don't want our people at voting booths and voting precincts without knowing that there's a member of their community who is standing nearby, willing to provide assistance in any way to them as they attempt to exercise their right to vote. Because in some of these places, you're going to have MAGA extremists potentially attempting to make their presence known, to strike intimidation in the minds and the hearts of those people who will be voting. But as my grandmother would say, the devil is a liar. The individuals who are committed to truth, liberation, and justice in the National Action Network, we're also going to be there to assist our people as they seek to exercise their right to vote. That's the nature of the work we do. We want to remove, as an organization, any barrier that an individual has in exercising their legal right to have their own piece of the pie in this country.
0: No, and I think one of the things we're going to do but let's take the break. We'll come right back. Keeping it real, Shopton. Shop Bird, be right back.
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14: Chris Jakimick. I served in the United States Air Force, and I deployed three times. So in 2017, I was serving as an Air Force First Sergeant. 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
16: It's Sybil Wilkes with What We Need to Know. Pierre DeMott Bell, a 20-year-old honor student at Wright State University, died in an apparent suicide in Ohio following intense distress over his immigration status. Family members stated that federal immigration authorities outfitted young Mr. Bell with an ankle monitor after temporary protected status for Haitian nationals was revoked. Relatives revealed the student faced harassment and was excluded from campus activities because of the monitoring device prior to his suicide. Local and state authorities are investigating a bias event near Princeton University after a group of mass demonstrators displayed a white supremacist banner. The individuals briefly gathered on university grounds before moving to a nearby street corner while carrying flags associated with regional extremist groups. University administrators and law enforcement officials strongly denounced the hate speech and confirmed that investigation into the event remains active. I'm Sybil Wilkes. Be informed. Be empowered.
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0: Reverend Al Sharpton, Reverend Dr. Malcolm Bird, been with us this last hour. Let me remind you, Politics Nation, I'm already booking people for the weekend. Labor Day weekend, I'm going to have our senators and congresspeople on to talk about how we are going to deal legislatively when they come back from break, which is right next week. So that's why I want them on the weekend on these issues in terms of ICE and voting sites, on how they're going to deal with these tariffs, which is really challenging a lot of our people in terms of gas prices and other things. And I'm going to have someone from the Senate and the Congress and a couple of our governors. Of course, it's been a union weekend. I'm going to have some of our labor leaders on for Labor Day. Don't forget, watch Politics Nation with Al Sharpton live at 5 p.m. Eastern Time on MS Now. You that are in the New York, New Jersey, Connecticut area, or you that are visiting for Labor Day weekend, I will be at the House of Justice, 124th and Morningside. The former address is 6 Hancock, but it's really 124th and Morningside at 9 a.m. to 11 a.m. on Saturday morning. You that are not in the area or in the tri-state area, you can watch it live on Impact Television, on NationalActionNetwork.net, on YouTube/NAN, or on the AME Zion Network. Dr. Bird, the problem of affordability is a real problem, especially for seniors with fixed incomes. And I know you have a lot of them in your church. Tell me about how impactful and serious and unavoidable this issue is.
2: I'll say this to you, Rev. The issue of tariffs and picking fights with oil-rich countries in the Middle East is so severely problematic. I'll say it to you this way. I have seniors who own homes in the boroughs, some up in Westchester, who literally are thinking about selling their homes, not because taxes are high, and of course taxes are high, but because the oil costs for them this past season was so devastating that it created a financial challenge that they're still trying to unravel themselves from. And even for religious institutions, I give you an example, Mother AME Zion Church uses heating oil. And before this crisis in the Middle East occurred, we were paying maybe $2.75 a gallon or so. As soon as issues happening around the Strait of Hormuz, with Donald Trump being Donald Trump, heating oil prices went to over $5 a gallon.
0: Which is over double.
2: It's over double. So people are paying double to heat their homes, double to heat their churches, and there's not much relief in sight. People deserve to be able to afford food to eat. They deserve to be able to afford their medications. They deserve to have a quality of life that is not substandard. And I think that anytime you have someone in a political space playing with people's livelihoods, playing with people's quality of life, I think that's a severe problem. But it's also problematic where you have individuals surrounding Donald Trump, surrounding MAGA leaders, who are totally okay with this, because they seem to forget that there are more poor people in some MAGA states than you have in other places. Their constituents are hungry as well. Their constituents are without jobs as well. But I think the midterm elections are going to show them that that hunger and poverty has no color.
0: And I think that they're going to surprise them, because some of it, I think, is going to come from red states,
2: mm-hmm.
0: that were Trump supporters, that every poll and a lot of the interviews that I'm seeing, just random reporters going out there talking, a lot of the former Trump voters are saying how they were disappointed. Trump had promised no wars, and we are 6 months into a war that no one can justify why we're there. And Trump had also said that he was going to deal with affordability, and inflation has skyrocketed under him.
2: Totally. And I think their biggest problem as voters who supported Donald Trump is that they attempted to believe anything he said. That's the challenge with the Donald Trump. Don't believe anything he says. Nothing he will put into place will give you a better quality of life, will raise the standard of living for you, your family, or your community. And I would go as far as to say, I welcome someone to point me to a red state, to a red region in that red state, and show me how those areas have improved insofar as home ownership among persons who are MAGA supporters. Let's do some data on them. Let's see how their quality of life has improved since DEI has been removed, since all of these things have been instituted. Let's see how their quality of life has improved. And I can almost promise you the only thing that has improved for them is that they can say they have someone in the White House and in the Vice President's mansion that looks like them. That's all they have.
0: And looks like them, but could care less about them. Mm-hmm. I mean, I had on Politics Nation on Sunday night, John Boyd, the head of the National Black Farmers Association. Mm-hmm. And he talked about this deal that Trump is trying to do with Canada, bringing lower quality beef, will undercut black and other farmers. Mm-hmm. I mean, this is his base.
2: Yep.
0: And you're going to undersell them so you can have some tariff war with Carney, the Prime Minister of Canada. I mean, it's totally insensitive to the people that put him there.
2: Precisely. He can care less. He does not have a history of caring for anything that does not include his fiscal and financial bottom line. And I think, I repeat, these midterms are going to show Donald Trump and his crew and his posse that they made a fatal mistake when they did not at least try to assist their voting base, because he might have had big dollars from big MAGA supporters who helped him, but the people who elected him are people who are still poor in red states, still marginalized, still racist in many respects, but they're hungry too. They want jobs too. They want opportunity as well. They don't want to continue driving 100 miles to see a doctor only to get there and can't afford it when you get there. The things that he promised, he did not deliver on. And I think he's not going to be the one to directly pay for it, but his other supporting cast in the Senate and in the House, they're going to be the ones to pay for Donald Trump's sins at the midterm elections.
0: On the Democratic side, if there is a Democratic majority in the House, which polls at this point projects it's possible that everybody votes, that it's definitely within reach, and maybe even in the Senate, but let's stay with the House. There are those that have said that two of the Democrats voted with the Republicans yesterday in terms of a proposal, and whether Hakeem Jeffries can keep the Democratic caucus together. I think that he can, but I also think that a lot of this wolf tickets, I'll put it that way, that some are given him, their constituents are going to have to answer. Because if you don't have Hakeem Jeffries as the speaker, then who you gonna have as speaker?
2: Mm-hmm. Mm-hmm.
0: I mean, who's next?
2: Mm-hmm. Mm-hmm.
0: And what makes us believe that they are any more politically having to deal with balancing the Democratic caucus as Hakeem has to?
2: I will say, and this has come up in a number of rooms concerning who shall the speaker be, and I've always said that Hakeem Jeffries is undoubtedly qualified to be Speaker of the House. I think he should be given an opportunity to be the Speaker of the House, because the House Speaker determines committee assignments, determines, you name it, the agenda for the House. And I think that he would do a fine job with it. But I still think, on the other side, I still think that for those of us who lean towards the Democratic Party, that we still have to interrogate the party and push the party to be a little more aggressive.
0: I agree.
2: In how they address the issues that our people are crying out for. They cannot take advantage of the fact that because we're black, we're going to vote Democrat. There's a large amount of individuals going independent because they don't see the party addressing the needs that they have.
0: Yeah, so they've got to go get that gap. I see on our message board, Martise Chisholm, one of our great organizers, saying nothing has improved in Mississippi. I'm hoping they don't listen to white nationalism Christians in Memphis and vote to restore the ACA taxes subsidies cuts. And I'm coming down there with you, Martise. There was some confusion there, but we need to get that there. But she's exactly right. Mm-hmm. These are this is where the rubber meets the road. Mm-hmm. ACA tax subsidies. This is what we've got to be dealing with because it hits people in the pocketbook. When I hear the music, we're going to have to go. Thank you, Reverend Byrd, for sitting in with us for the last hour. Let me thank all of you that called in, listened in, you that called in and couldn't get through, but hung in there anyhow. Remember, whatever you do,
1: keep it real.
0: Wherever you go, however you feel,
1: keep it real.
0: Tell somebody, tell anybody, tell everybody.
1: Keep it real.
0: Reverend Al told you personally, keep it real. Keep it real. Whatever you do,
1: keep it real.
0: I'll talk to you tomorrow.

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7: On July 28, 2019, after 493 days of gestation and 30 minutes of labor, a tiny southern white rhino calf took his very first breath as keepers held theirs. 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
21: 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That left the plantation, said I'm free, and were recaptured and re-enslaved because the laws said that. 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
21: Because you're raising things that you haven't thought out. 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All right, then give me the answer. You haven't answered me yet. If you thought it out, give me the answer.
19: Asking the tough questions.
21: Well, see, here's the thing. I call him with a statement. You can question my, you can question any statement I make. But you cannot call here and tell me don't question the statement you make, brother.
19: Be a part of the conversation. Just keep it real. Live from the National Action Network corporate headquarters in New York, keeping it real. And now, America's number one civil rights leader, the Reverend Al
0: Sharpton.
21: It's Thursday, September the 3rd. Do you know what time it is? It's Al Sharpton's time. And for these next 3 hours, it's time to put aside all pretenses, deception, denial, or fronting. The time has come to keep it real. Keeping it real with Reverend Al Sharpton. Very good afternoon to you all across the country. Good morning to our West Coast listeners, and welcome to those that are listening on Sirius XM Channel 126, The Urban View, and good morning to our West Coast listeners, and to all of you listening, whatever station, whether it's Sirius, as I said, or online, or on a local station, you are listening to Keeping It Real with Al Sharpton. You're on Sirius XM Radio. A couple people stopped me the other day, listens on Sirius, and I told them, yeah, that's where talk empowers and becomes action. And so you know the theme of that Sirius. That's absolutely been on there a while. And it's where talk empowers and becomes action. I'm coming to you live today from our National Action Network corporate headquarters in New York. And for the next 3 hours, you can call in and participate in the conversation and be heard nationwide, coast to coast, region to region, and in places around the world every day. Someone gets on our message board. So I'm listening from South Africa. I'm listening, I think one yesterday was Liberia. Another one from South Africa, as I said. Rick tunes in from Germany. And his brother from Hawaii. So all of that. And all of those people, I see there. Love Lavia Willis from Austin, Texas. Glad to have you with us, Austin, Texas, and my sister. All of which is so you can tell what's going on from your perspective. People geographically may have different ways of looking at different things. So we need to hear where you are and what it is saying to you. And on Thursdays, we do policy day, and we deal with, and there's a lot of policy that needs to be looked at today. And I think that it is important. You know, you just can't be angry, and all of us are justified with being angry. I see you, Judy, from Seattle, Washington, on our message board. I see you, Latasha. I'm in South New Jersey by way of Brooklyn, New York. Hello, Pastor. Hello, Latasha. It's all right to be angry and understandable, justifiable. I keep telling people I'm as angry as I ever was. The question is how we use that anger to address what we're angry about and make some changes. On our policy day today, I want to talk about how House Democrats say they're preparing aggressive investigations if they win control of the 2026 midterms. They're going to be using hearings, subpoenas, and document requests to examine the corruption and conflicts of interest and personal enrichment of the president. And let me tell you, I said at the march last Friday, I said again every day, this is not about who you vote for. It's about what you vote for. And what you vote for should correspond with who you vote for. And
0: as I said at the march, we're getting ready to go on a tour. I'm going to deal with our voting protection. I'm going to organize in each one of the cities voter brigades. And, of course, we're going to be dealing with other issues there while we're in town, the AI issues. Whether I'm not dealing with the power plants, I'm dealing with our community needs to learn the basics. We've already done 3 cities on this. So I'm getting ready to hit the road next week. But I'm taking you with me. But clearly, I'm glad to hear the Democrats telling us what they will do. So it's not about just saying, I'm a Democrat, I'm a Republican, I'm an independent. I am for these things. And these are the candidates that come closest to what I need to hear and want. Democrats' top priorities, if they win, they will focus not only on the investigations, but Hakeem Jeffries, the leading Democrat in the House of Representatives, said they will focus on affordability, reversing Trump-era Medicaid cuts, and restore the Affordable Care Act with tax credits, reclaim government authority, and end the wars. And I think that it is extremely important that we understand that's the agenda. Now, Trump has called a mini Republican convention for next week. And let's see what he says that they are representing. Is he going to talk about they're going to guarantee health care? Is he going to talk about they're going to guarantee affordability and that his big, beautiful bill did not do? Are we going to hear people talk what it is or what it is not? That's the challenge. I see C.L. Cooper Sr. lifted a quote that I often use with Dr. King. In fact, Cooper, when I was in high school, when Dr. King was killed, and I just joined Breadbasket, we hung up the first plaque in a public school in the city of New York, and I used that quote that you just sent us on the message board saying the ultimate measure of a man is not where he stands in time of comfort and convenience, but where he stands in conflict and challenge. That's on the plaque. I was maybe 14 years old when we did that. And you brought me all the way back there, C.L. Cooper Sr., when you said that's one of the most moving, significant things that I remembered growing up with from Dr. King. We got a lot to talk about today. The war continues. As I said, the House is saying, House of Representatives, that they would deal with Medicare for all and deal with the priorities of the extension of the what they call Obamacare, as well as dealing with the restoration of the Affordable Care Act. They also are looking at some political openings. We're going to see what happens. Democrats are trying to turn growing voter anger into data centers.

0: definitely need to know the basics of AI. They're eliminating people from their jobs because they don't know AI or they don't know how to operate it. Well, we're going to be out there changing that. We already did one session in Newark that I went to, and I'm going to be doing as many of them as we can. And I'm with that. I see that Winona Hage is saying grateful to you as a living legend, Reverend Al Sharpton, your sister from Seattle, Washington. Well, thank you, my sister. Very encouraging words. I appreciate it. And I think that it is a lot to talk about today, so I'm going to really work the phones a lot. And it is policy day. It is a day for you to express yourself. Attorney Jennifer Jones Austin will be joining us, as always, on Thursday. So let's get ready to take a break, and let's get this plane off the ground, and let's soar through the air with knowledge, with information, with policy. 1-877-532-5797. 1-877-532-5797. Thank you, Elizabeth Herrion, saying praying from you for you from Missouri. I need all the prayer I can get. I appreciate that. Let's take our break. Be right back. Keeping it real. Sharpton. Be right back.
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2: It's Sybil Wilkes with what we need to know. Search and rescue teams in the Grand Canyon continue the search for a missing Texas hiker following the catastrophic flash flooding that claimed two other lives. Emergency responders recovered the bodies of two Texas men along the Colorado River, while rescue personnel successfully saved over 80 visitors stranded in the Bright Angel Canyon and Phantom Ranch areas of the national park. Search efforts remain active for that third hiker, Tim Smith. In voting rights news, a dramatic new whistleblower complaint warns the United States Postal Service rushed President Trump's mail-in ballot verification system without mandatory pre-election testing. The warning arrives 1 week after civil rights organizations, including the NAACP and the Atlanta-based Black Voters Matter, filed a federal lawsuit asserting that the executive order could disenfranchise nearly 48 million voters, disproportionately affecting Black voters. In Massachusetts, courtroom developments, jury deliberations in the Lindsey Clancy murder trial remain stalled. Following five full days of deliberations, the judge issued a formal charge urging deadlocked jurors to re-examine their positions as a final measure before declaring a potential mistrial. Clancy admits to strangling her three young children in 2023, but pleaded not guilty by reason of insanity. And in professional sports, the NBA handed down historic penalties against the Los Angeles Clippers and the star forward Kawhi Leonard for violating salary cap circumvention rules. An independent investigation revealed the franchise helped Leonard secure off-court corporate income. The league fined the Clippers $30 million, stripped the team of five first-round draft picks, and suspended the owner, Steve Ballmer, for 1 year. And they fined Leonard $700,000. To subscribe to my free daily newsletter, please visit SybilWilkes.com. For all the news 24/7, go to News1.com. I'm Sybil Wilkes. 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
14: It's Sybil Wilkes with what we need to know. Pierre DeMott Bell, a 20-year-old honor student at Wright State University, died in an apparent suicide in Ohio following intense distress over his immigration status. Family members stated that federal immigration authorities outfitted young Mr. Bell with an ankle monitor after temporary protected status for Haitian nationals was revoked. Relatives revealed the student faced harassment and was excluded from campus activities because of the monitoring device prior to his suicide. Local and state authorities are investigating a bias event near Princeton University after a group of mass demonstrators displayed a white supremacist banner. The individuals briefly gathered on university grounds before moving to a nearby street corner while carrying flags associated with regional extremist groups. University administrators and law enforcement officials strongly denounced the hate speech and confirmed that investigation into the event remains active. I'm Sybil Wilkes. Be informed. Be empowered.
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0: it real. I am your host, Reverend Al Sharpton. Let's go to the phones. 1-877-532-5797. Or you can go to the message board at nationalactionnetwork.net. It's Policy Day, BWY. What is this? B. Wentz 36 says, hi. How can Hakeem Jeffries reinstall the Affordable Care Act? I thought the president is the only person who can reinstall Health Act. I hope Mr. Jeffries can reinstall the health bill. He can reinstate it by reintroducing it to Congress, and they vote for it to be law, just like he can reinstate a Voting Rights Act. And if they have the numbers they need, assuming Trump would veto it, because he'll still be president for 2 years, you can override the veto. That's why we need people to vote this year, the right Congress and the right Senate. Yes, he can do it. All right, let's go to the phone. Let's go to Pam, my friend, the activist extraordinaire in Chicago. Pam.
1: Hello, Reverend Sharpton. Thank you. And thank you for the wonderful action of marching, protesting, and galvanizing people. Reverend Sharpton, first and foremost, we are going to have to come out and vote in massive numbers. And so I'm concerned about the strategy of mail-in ballots. I've never used that process. So those who are, you know, familiar with it and use it, I think we might have to come up with a different strategy that entails early voting. And we need to get as many people in tuned with that and that message out, I think, as possible.
0: I agree. It's very confusing. I think it's confusing. First, we need to be able to put out to people what to do. The strategy, and Jennifer Jones Lawson will be on shortly.
1: Sure.
0: The strategy is going to be that we need to get people to do as much mail-in as they can so they can check their registration has not been tampered with by some of these agencies. And if there's something that we need to help them redo, they do it in enough time, not wait on election day, and that they send in their mail-in ballot in a way they can verify that it was counted. So we're going to go through the whole process with that. And I'm getting ready to go on tour. I'll be out your way with Marine Forte and them, because we want to break that down and then have what we call voter brigades in each of these major cities, people that will help get on the phones and phone bank the information and be at the site on election day. So it's a lot of work to do between now and then, but it must be done, Pam, as you know.
1: In my life, but Reverend Sharp, I'm going to make room to certainly make this a priority, because we've got to change the House and the Senate, which leads me to my next point quickly. The Senate. Angie Nixon is taking a lot of hits and fire. And so it is my sincere hope that the Democratic Party is sincerely backing her with actions and money. And I'm going to ask this, Reverend Sharpton. I've said this before. What is the are Jewish people our allies? Because what Laura Loomer said about Angie Nixon, Ketanji Brown Jackson, I think she said it about Representative Presley and others, is despicable. And I'm waiting on some Anti-Defamation League. I don't care which national Jewish organization to denounce her. She is a senior advisor to this adjudicated sexual abuser.
0: Yeah, for you that don't know, Luma said that the names that Pam mentioned, Angie Nixon.
1: The candidate for senator in Florida, U.S. candidate, Democratic right. Senate for Florida.
0: Ketanji Brown Jackson is in the Supreme Court.
1: Supreme Court, yes.
0: that she said they all talk with Ebonics and called them profane names.
1: Ghetto. And called them ghetto bees. I won't say, but called them ghetto bees.
0: Ghetto bees. That's correct. This is what she said. And now, this is a close advisor, yes, colleague of the sitting president. Called them ghetto bees and said they talk in Ebonics.
1: And said that, I think, went on to say that Angie Nixon, that maybe she should be led like a dog by a leash.
0: Yeah.
1: I mean,
0: and I hope the people in Florida, I had Angie Nixon, she came on Politics Nation the weekend after she won. And
1: yes,
0: she is a, and from all I understand, people in Jacksonville and Newark, she's a committed, dedicated person and is a state legislator now. She know exactly what she's talking about, is articulate about it. And it's not Ebonics, it's that she speaks common language. Nobody ever accused Miss Luma of Donald Trump being a Shakespearean orator. I mean, he gets up there and ramble for 2 hours, and nobody knows the sense he's trying to make. This woman is talking policy. She's talking legislation. But what I say to Angie and to Justice Brown. Is that they would not be wasting time if you weren't getting to them. So take it as a compliment. I mean, I stood up for Nolan Wells. They're going to threaten to sue me. So I said, oops. I tell that story all the time, Pam. My grandmother told me in Alabama, she said, you from Brooklyn. You don't know about farming. She said, you look over there. I said, yes, ma'am. I'm about 12 years old. And she said, that's a pen. That's a hog pen. I said, yes, ma'am, I seen the hogs and cartoons in school. I ain't but 12 years old and down there in my mother's place. She said, let me tell you one thing about hogs. I said, what's that, Grandma? She said, you see them bricks over there? I said, yeah. She said, if you throw that brick in a pile of hogs, the one that hollers is the one you hit. So anytime they start criticizing me, I say, I must have hit the hog because they hollering, because they would not be hollering if we hadn't scored on them. They ignore folks that don't hit them. And so they just keep on keeping on. But I'm really glad you called and brought that up. And this whole voting thing, and we're going to go into detail with Jennifer. But and then I'm going on the road. We need to teach people how to deal with early voting. And we need to have people that will be part of these brigades that will say, I will take the last 2 weeks and do phone banking and help pull people out and be at the poll. This is as serious as it gets.
1: I'm all on board, and let's do all of the above. So I think one last thing, can I mention? When Attorney Jones Austin comes on, with the Epstein files, now they voted for, Massey put forth, they wanted to have the Epstein Transparency Act too, and that would kick some of that information down to the attorney generals. I'll be listening, but I would like to know what the Attorney Jones Austin, what does she think of that strategy? Because they're trying to get this information out and get some justice for the survivors, as well as get some people arrested. Now, they named about 12 co-conspirators. So I encourage everybody, go look at Representative Massey's statement on the House floor. Not these are co-conspirators. And Jennifer Jones Austin, she can clarify what that means. So thank you, Reverend Shopton. As always, I appreciate you, the work, Nan, Push here, all the civil rights leaders. And we've got to support with our money and with our energy. And we've got to win this, the House and the Senate.
0: Oh, yeah, we must
1: win. I just believe we do. I'm saying 90% turnout.
0: Yes,
1: you know,
0: ma'am.
1: That's what I'm saying.
0: I love
1: 90% turnout. Thank you, Reverend.
0: All right. Thank you. On the message board, what's her name? Marbetta Rutherford said, what is the word on the 15-year-old that shot two women and killed one? Why so quiet? Because the families have not called me. I don't know whether you're trying to be concerned or sarcastic, but we don't get involved unless the victims' families call us. And when they do, that's when we respond. I don't impose myself on people's issues. But thank you for the question. I hope it was made with the right spirit. Let's take a break. Be right back. Shouting. Policy Day. Keeping it real. We'll be right back.
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15: It's Sybil Wilkes with what we need to know. Pierre DeMott Bell, A 20-year-old honor student at Wright State University died in an apparent suicide in Ohio following intense distress over his immigration status. Family members stated that federal immigration authorities outfitted young Mr. Bell with an ankle monitor after temporary protected status for Haitian nationals was revoked. Relatives revealed the student faced harassment and was excluded from campus activities because of the monitoring device prior to his suicide. Local and state authorities are investigating a bias event near Princeton University after a group of mass demonstrators displayed a white supremacist banner. The individuals briefly gathered on university grounds before moving to a nearby street corner while carrying flags associated with regional extremist groups. University administrators and law enforcement officials strongly denounced the hate speech and confirmed that investigation into the event remains active. I'm Sybil Wilkes. Be informed, be empowered.
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0: Brother Deshaun in Washington, D.C. Deshaun?
1: Yeah, what's up, Al? I don't really have no problem with what Laura Loomer said, but I think it's a bigger issue. Nobody's allowed to criticize black women the second you say something. The only thing you get back is the sign language. Oh, your mama black, you hate your mom, blah, blah, blah. The same old tired sign language that we heard. So black women are not above criticism. Some of those women do act ghetto and ratchet, even though they're in Congress. So there's nothing wrong with calling them out.
0: Well, I think the problem, Deshaun, is not that anyone says that you can't call them out and give your opinion. I think that the problem is that people don't want them to be responded to. Luma can say what she wants. You can say what you want. But then y'all got to take fire back. If you fire at people, they got a right to fire back.
1: I told you to come to the Manosphere. The Manosphere has said way worse about that fake ghetto hood rat Jasmine Crockett than Laura Loomer ever did.
0: But that's your opinion. And I think that what you're inviting me to is not something that I agree with. That's your opinion. You have a right to opinion. What I think that there's a difference between you being able to express yourself, which I do every time you call the show, and in saying that I'm going to do something because you tell me to do it. I'm not telling you what you should believe. You should not tell me what I believe. I believe
1: that.
0: Oh, don't start yelling now, because you'll be talking to the dial tone.
1: You do it all the time anyway, Al.
0: You want to do that. That's what you want to do. I'm talking very calmly to you, and you're going to start hollering. And I don't allow hollering on the show, even if they agree with me. What I'm saying to you is that it is absolutely fine to disagree. But just know that if you take a shot, people have a right to shoot back.
1: Absolutely. And the only other thing I wanted to say was, I personally don't have a problem with voting. I want everybody to go out and vote. But the only issue I have with the older generation is sometimes older people act like that's the only solution to all our problems. Vote, vote, vote, vote, vote. We've been voting since before Motown had their first hit. It's on the bottom then, you're on the bottom now, and here you all come with the sunk cost fallacy and saying get out and vote. But I have empirical data to show that in some cities that are Democrat, majority black, voting has not helped us in forever.
0: Okay, and I respectfully disagree. I think that voting is a part of the solution, not the only part. And I think that voting, when we voted in the right numbers and won, we got things like voting rights. Like, in fact, nobody, including Byron Daniels running as a Republican in Florida, couldn't be running without the Voting Rights Act. We got that because we voted in a Congress and a president that passed that. We got the Civil Rights Act. We were able to raise the median income to a degree. Then we lost it when other people started winning vote, and our voting went down. So I think that for people that say we gained nothing in 60 years are not telling the truth. The truth is we gained and lost, gained, lost. We gained under certain people and lost under others, which is why the more we vote and bring out people, the more we got. You can't tell seniors and younger people that needed help with health care that the Affordable Care Act was not gaining something. We didn't have it before that. We got that because we elected a president that did that. So I don't think it's a straight line that, oh, we didn't make any progress. My mother was born, raised in Dothan, Alabama, and couldn't vote in her hometown until she was almost 40 and living in New York and went back home and would visit. She, of course, was voting in New York. But her son ran for president, and the fact that I could run and people were voting then was because people voted because of the Voting Rights Act. That's just facts. We can argue different opinions, that we can't argue facts.
1: Hello?
0: Yeah.
1: Yeah, absolutely. So the thing is, we need to start working on other solutions aside from just voting.
0: I agree with
1: family, that. Family, education, community.
0: I agree with family. I agree with education. I agree with community. And Deshaun, including that family, are black women.
1: Yes, but the bastard baby mama culture is something that's actually destroying our people. And we have empirical data to prove that. Education.
0: That the what? You broke up. What is the destroying our culture?
1: The bastard baby mama culture. Like these black women having 6 and 7 kids by 9 and 10 baby daddies. That's actually destroying our community.
0: And you have data on that.
1: Well, black women are number one in out of wedlock births, and what should be a paradox.
0: You said you have empirical data on that. So you have empirical data that black women are having outrageous percentage of out of wedlock birth, huh?
1: That's not what I said. What I said was black women were number one.
0: Number one.
1: Empirical data.
0: Number one in what area? In what area?
1: Oh, come on. Stop fronting.
0: No. You can't answer the question. See how you get upset when I ask you a question? I said empirical data, number one in according to what data?
1: I'm getting ready to answer if you let me tell you. Black women are number one in out of wedlock births, and they're also the least married.
0: According to what data? I'm trying to find out from what you're quoting.
1: National Institute of Health.
0: What National Institute of Health?
1: The federal government,
0: yeah. National Institute of Health says that black women are number one. And no, that's not true. That's not true.
1: So who's number one in out of wedlock?
0: No. Don't ask me. You're the one that claimed the data. But I know the national because I'm getting ready to do a lecture. Just a second. I'm getting ready to do a lecture with people that are from that. And that clearly, I can tell you, is not the claim of the national. Don't make stuff up, Deshaun. Come on, let's take a break. Let's go to somebody else. Deshaun, now you are fabricating. No. Don't go to break. Let's go on to the next call. See, when you let people talk, a friend of mine used to say that a fish wouldn't get caught if they kept their mouth shut. You can talk yourself into getting caught. Now, he has the right to say whatever opinion he wants, but to sit up there and quote something that's not true, like the federal government said that, that's not true. And I'm not going to entertain untruths. He can disagree to everything I say and call every day if he wants. But if you're going to say something that's a fact that's not a fact, that's what I'm going to say. No, let's move on. Let's go to Brother Jacob in Philadelphia, WURD. Brother Jacob, you're keeping it real with Al Sharpton.
2: Peace be unto you, Reverend Al, and your global listeners. Reverend Al, before I get started, do you know what day it is?
0: What do you mean?
2: Well, let me tell you.
0: Okay.
2: It was the 3rd of September. You know I had to go there, Motown.
0: A day I always remember. I remember
2: yes,
0: that.
2: Yes, sir. Yes, sir. Yeah, it's the 3rd of September. But look, Reverend Al, I got another one. My mother used to say, and you do it excellent. My mother said, give a person enough rope, they hang themselves.
0: Yeah, that's true.
2: And there it is. Well, there it is. We just heard it. And you just so smooth, man. You know what I mean? You so smooth and intelligent that, you know, look, we got people like my brother that just called. They want to make you look bad because a couple of buses didn't show up on in certain places, right? The march went on, everything was no incidents, everything, but they want to go down a rabbit hole to try. They got a campaign out there, Reverend Al, and I know you know, because you've been preaching since you was a little boy, but they want to discredit you. They want to discredit you and our you call him the Attorney General, Crump. Oh, man, I call y'all the dynamic duo, right? But they try to discredit our leaders, man. They got a white evangelical preacher. I don't even choose to know his name. And he's out there talking about, yeah, Reverend Al Sharpton, he's not a reverend. He's not a preacher. He don't even know you like that. Now, it's an insult for people who don't even know what they're talking about, like the last caller, to just say things. And then you have people that hitch on.
0: Well, let me just say this because we're going to run to the break. If no one was criticizing me, then I would not be affected. I mean, people far greater contributions than I made. Martin Luther King, do you know what they used to call Martin Luther King? Reverend Jackson, all that. So I'm not bothered by that. I'm confirmed by that. Out of all the people that stood up for Nolan Wells, I'm the only one they want to sue. That makes me stick my chest out. I'm not the only one stood out there, but apparently I'm the one to get to them. And people talk about bus. I'm coming to Philly and do a rally. I want to meet the people that want to ride on the bus. Not one of them will say they paid for a bus seat. Not one. We paid for the buses that didn't come. Not a one. Ask them, how much money did you lose? And I'll tell you how much we lost with the buses not doing right in Philly. But you had 35, 40,000 people there. Why don't you talk about that? Oh, that doesn't fit your naysay scenario. But tell all the people complaining, I'll be there, and I'll be there with the head of the chapter and the receipts. But I could see people bringing that up if they said, I paid for my seat and didn't get it. You ain't paid nothing. We did, and we lost, and I want to know why we lost from the bus company, and I wanted people to understand that I appreciate them. That's why I'm coming. Not only to Philly, I'm coming all over the country. But I'm also going to be dealing with voting and all while I come. Thank you for your call, Brother Jacob. Let's take a break. We'll be right back. Keeping it real. That's what I do. Sharpton, that's my name. Be right back.

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1: It's Sybil Wilkes with what we need to know. President Trump said he issued a direct warning to oil executives regarding retail price gouging as national gas prices continue to surge. Speaking from the Oval Office Wednesday, he demanded retailers bring pump prices down. As AAA reports, the national average for regular gasoline reached $4.12 per gallon. And that's right ahead of Labor Day travel. Fuel costs have risen by nearly a dollar per gallon over the past year following the outbreak of the war with Iran. In Chicago, the family of a black man fatally stabbed on a public transit train filed a wrongful death lawsuit against the Chicago Transit Authority and two security contractors. 24-year-old Dominique Poilion was killed in January while sleeping on a Blue Line train. Police charged Demetrius Thurman with first-degree murder, while the victim's grieving family alleges transit security failed to provide basic protection for their passengers. Fresh data from the World Trade Center Health Program reveals a staggering surge in cancer cases ahead of the 25th anniversary of the September 11th terror attacks. For the first time, cancer diagnoses among people who lived, worked, or attended school near Ground Zero have surpassed cases among the first responders, with total Ground Zero cancer diagnoses skyrocketing from 3,200 in 2015 to over 57,000 this year. And finally, American employers and workers face steep health care cost increases. A new financial forecast from Mercer estimates that employer health benefit costs will jump by over 8% in 2027, marking the largest annual increase in more than two decades, driven by rising therapeutic costs and general health care inflation. To subscribe to my free daily newsletter, please visit SybilWilkes.com. For all the news 24/7, go to News1.com. I'm Sybil Wilkes. Be informed. Be empowered.
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6: It's Sybil Wilkes with what we need to know. Pierre Dumas Bell, a 20-year-old honor student at Wright State University, died in an apparent suicide in Ohio following intense distress over his immigration status. Family members stated that federal immigration authorities outfitted young Mr. Bell with an ankle monitor after temporary protected status for Haitian nationals was revoked. Relatives revealed the student faced harassment and was excluded from campus activities because of the monitoring device prior to his suicide. Local and state authorities are investigating a bias event near Princeton University after a group of mass demonstrators displayed a white supremacist banner. The individuals briefly gathered on university grounds before moving to a nearby street corner while carrying flags associated with regional extremist groups. University administrators and law enforcement officials strongly denounced the hate speech and confirmed that investigation into the event remains active. I'm Sybil Wilkes. Be informed. Be empowered.
7: This is the sound of giraffes being placed on the endangered species list for the very first time. This is the sound of wild populations plummeting by nearly 40% over the last 30 years. This is the sound of a silent extinction. 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
16: 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Every Saturday and Sunday, including this coming Saturday and Sunday, I will be live. It's Labor Day weekend. That means a lot of y'all getting your last whatever for the summer. Turn the show on so you're informed. Turn it on with your guests. If y'all having cookouts at the beach and all that, Turn On Politics Nation. I'm booking some of the movers and shakers right now in the Senate and the Congress so we know when you come out of the holiday what you're facing. Watch it this Saturday. I'll be live both nights. One of the things when they did the salute of my 15th anniversary, President of MS said at the thing that she marveled at the fact that I've never missed a show. I've been there every show for 15 years. I said, yeah, because I take it as my mission and my assignment, and I intend to fulfill it. So watch it and be a part of it. Also, you that are in the New York area for Labor Day, or you that live in this area, meet me at the Saturday Action Rally in Harlem at the House of Justice, 6 Hancock, which is really 124th and Lenox Avenue. 9 a.m. to 11 a.m. I'll be there this Saturday looking for you, you and you. Bring your relatives. You got friends come in or relatives come in for Labor Day weekend. And let them experience the rally and shake my hand after. I like to greet people. I always like to stand at the door and greet people, thank them for coming out. And, of course, you that are not in the New York area, you can watch it live on Impact Television, live on NationalActionNetwork.net, or live on YouTube/NAN, N-A-N, or on AME Zion Network. All right, let's go back to the phone. Let's go to Janet in Baltimore, Maryland. Janet.
11: Hey, Reverend Al, how are you today?
16: I'm doing very well.
11: I am calling to ask if when the lady lawyer comes on later today, I hope she does, because maybe she would be the one who could answer this question. But my thing is that if the courts have said that this mail-in scheme that the U.S. Postal Service wanted to implement was illegal and they couldn't do it, if the Postal Service decides to ignore them and do it anyway, aren't they in contempt of court? Don't people get detained, censured, or locked up for that kind of action?
16: It would seem to me if you defy the courts that, yes, you can be prosecuted. I will certainly bring it up to Attorney Jones Austin. But on his face, it seems to me that the answer to your question is yes, if they go against a court order, yes.
11: Yeah, because I know we can't do nothing to Trump, but ain't nothing stopping us from locking up that Postmaster General. Because he would have been the one to authorize it.
16: I think that's an excellent point. I really do. Thank you for your call. Let me go to Disco Brian in Philadelphia, Pennsylvania, WURD. I see Manuel Murphy saying, Rev, I stream NAN live Saturday mornings. Oh, thank you. I want everybody that can to stream it live if you're not in the area. Go ahead, Brian.
12: Hey, Rev. Listen, I've done my best to fight for justice and righteousness my whole life. It's been a long and winding road, and I've stumbled plenty. I still do. I'm imperfect. But my white Gentile male heart breaks whenever I hear self-haters broadcasting their self-hatred. I don't care if they're Kanye, Candace, Tucker, Nick Fuentes, Hassan Piker, or Brother Deshaun on this show. Please, please, seek therapy. Forgive those who have betrayed you and spread love. Rev, to Pam's point, although Laura Loomer frequently invokes her Jewish identity, the most prominent Jewish organizations have been denouncing Laura Loomer from the beginning of her career. In 2020, during Loomer's congressional campaign, the ADL called her ad that used Holocaust imagery against fellow Jewish Democrat Lois Frankel disgusting and demanded that she take it down. The American Jewish Committee, the AJC, described the same ad as a complete and utter shanda, which is Yiddish for disgrace. Democratic Majority for Israel called her ad repulsive and bigoted and said Loomer owed an apology, and
13: Holocaust scholar and Jewish communal leader Menachem Rosensaft wrote in the Times of Israel that Loomer's comments comparing Jews who vote Democratic to capo Jews who help Nazis constituted, quote, anti-Semitism on steroids, and he titled that piece in the Times of Israel, "The Jewish Anti-Semite on Trump's Plane." So Laura Loomer has been, is, and unless God changes her heart, will always be a disgrace. It was heartbreaking to see that in order to curry favor with Trump, President Zelensky in Ukraine had to take an interview with that that horrible woman.
16: Do we lose?
13: Fingernails on the chalkboard, Rev. The opposite of the heroic women being honored around the country right now, Dolly Parton and Gloria Steinem, may they both rest in power. Rev, the reason I was calling today, I was scrolling yesterday and saw another prominent black preacher throwing a little shade at the March on Washington, basically saying, instead of spending millions bringing people to Washington, we ought to be spending those millions getting people to the polls. And I wanted your take on that, Rev, because you constantly remind us that there was never one perfectly unified civil rights movement, that there were, you know, black nationalists who thought King was accommodating and people who disagreed about tactics and personalities. But yet history proves that marching and organizing and litigating and registering voters and getting people to the polls were not mutually exclusive. So my question, Rev, is why do we still fall into this trap of saying, don't do that form of activism, do mine instead? Why can't it be buses to Washington and buses to the polls?
16: Well, I think, again, most of those talking are motivated by less than, I'll say, noble intent. And thank God it's only a few. Dr. King's generation had more against him. Malcolm X and them opposed the March on Washington. But the march ended up being an energizer. Marching is designed to energize and mobilize people to go back and get people to vote, to go back and lead them out. And that's what we did on Friday with all of the naysayers. We put 35, 40,000 people in Washington. You've not seen a black-led gathering of 35, 40,000 people since Trump's been reelected. So obviously people get envious and jealous. They do their whatever they do. I don't know who you're referring to, but it doesn't matter. We did it anyway. And then now we are going in the cities we mobilized. And we have a nucleus of people that rode to Washington and said, yes, I'm committed. They will be the nucleus and the emperor who you have in that city to do the development of brigades that will be doing the phone banks and being at the polls. But you have to first energize people, galvanize people, to organize people. And that's what marches are for. And I wouldn't read too much into, you know,

0: No, and as far as saying spending all that money, we spent organizations' money that we raised for the march. People didn't spend any money getting on the bus. Yes, they had to get their own food and all. They would have had to do that if they stayed home. So in its basic point, doesn't make a whole lot of sense to me. But I move on. Now phase two, we're going in those cities and organize those people. And I hope whoever you're referring to is doing the same thing or help us with ours. But I thank God for the tens of thousands that met us in Washington. Let's take a break. Be right back. Keeping it real. Shopton. Policy Day. Be right back.
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2: It's Sybil Wilkes with what we need to know. Newly unsealed court records are revealing dramatic new details regarding a federal corruption investigation involving Virginia State Senator Louise Lucas. Documentation shows a federal judge authorized FBI wiretaps on a phone number linked to the veteran Democratic lawmaker for 30 days this spring. The surveillance follows earlier court-approved wiretaps and an FBI raid on Lucas's Portsmouth District office and an adjacent cannabis dispensary she co-owns. Federal investigators are actively probing allegations of public corruption and bribery connected to marijuana dispensary licensing. The Northeast is enduring a second consecutive day of severe weather outbreaks. Over 65,000 utility customers lost power across Pennsylvania, Delaware, and New Jersey after destructive storm cells brought damaging wind gusts, large hail, and localized flash flooding across eastern Pennsylvania. Forecasters warning of ongoing tornado threats through the remainder of the week. Authorities in Florida rescued four young children who spent 6 years locked inside a traveling tractor trailer. State prosecutors described the vehicle as a rolling prison, revealing two girls and two boys ages 5 to 9 when the abuse began were severely malnourished and kept out of school. Defendants Keisha Epps and Tamara Stewart faced multiple felony charges, including child neglect and molestation, as they traveled between Miami, Orlando, and Atlanta. Finally, President Trump told Oval Office reporters he's pleased that Prince Harry and Meghan Markle have left the United States to return to the United Kingdom. The president stated he was never a fan of the couple, specifically criticizing Markle for acting disrespectfully toward Queen Elizabeth and King Charles. To subscribe to my free daily newsletter, please visit SybilWilkes.com. For all the news 24/7, go to News1.com. I'm Sybil Wilkes. Be informed. 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
11: It's Sybil Wilkes with What We Need to Know. Pierre DeMott Bell, a 20-year-old honor student at Wright State University, died in an apparent suicide in Ohio following intense distress over his immigration status. Family members stated that federal immigration authorities outfitted young Mr. Bell with an ankle monitor after temporary protected status for Haitian nationals was revoked. Relatives revealed the student faced harassment and was excluded from campus activities because of the monitoring device prior to his suicide. Local and state authorities are investigating a bias event near Princeton University after a group of mass demonstrators displayed a white supremacist banner. The individuals briefly gathered on university grounds before moving to a nearby street corner while carrying flags associated with regional extremist groups. University administrators and law enforcement officials strongly denounced the hate speech and confirmed that investigation into the event remains active. I'm Sybil Wilkes. Be informed. Be empowered.
12: Multiple sclerosis is trying to shut people down. That's what it does. 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And if everyone touched by this disease, every person with MS, every family affected by it, every doctor treating it, and every individual who hears what this disease does, combine their efforts and knowledge and hope, then maybe the connections we make can become more powerful than the connections MS destroys. MS kills connection. Connection kills MS. 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

0: Keeping it real, keeping it real. I'm your host, Reverend Al Sharpton, and we're back. 1-877-532-5797. 1-877-532-5797. And of course, you can go on our message board at nationalactionnetwork.net. nationalactionnetwork.net. And we're joined now, as we are every Thursday at this hour, by the the CEO of the Protestant Welfare Agencies in New York, as well as the vice chairman of the National Board of National Action Network, Attorney Jennifer Jones Austin. How you doing, Jenny?
1: Doing all right, sir. I'm here. Glad to be with you and with all your listeners.
0: Let me go to a question someone raised that I think warrants a more detailed legal answer. The whole fight in the courts about mail-in voting that's been invoked by the president, and the Supreme Court gave one ruling that was basically based on process and more than it was on the merits of the case. It was procedural. Now it is back and forward. Explain what it is this administration is trying to do in terms of changing, altering, undermining all of the above in terms of people having mail-in voting and where it stands at this point.
1: Okay. So one of the things that lawyers always center on when we're looking at laws, we're looking at legislation, court law, when we're looking at policies as well as executive orders, is what is the intent behind it? And I think that, you know, I immediately want to go to and help people appreciate that Donald Trump actually made known his intent. He talked about when the Supreme Court ruled just last week how their ruling was good for, I should say a little better than good, but how his ruling was good for Republicans. So this is what people need to appreciate. Since COVID, mail-in voting has ticked up significantly. And in just the last general election in 2024, we saw a significantly higher rate of Democrats voting. Nearly one-third of Democrats voted by mail-in voting. What Donald Trump fears is that more people will vote via mail-in, and so people who may not have been able to vote before weren't trusting the mail-in voting system, or just weren't even cognizant of it, weren't aware that it was such a thing and it was something they could do, will now take it up more, and that it now will benefit Democrats more than Republicans. So what he's attempting to do is to interfere with states' rights when it comes to voting. States are the authorities when it comes to the election processes, how they'll be stood up, when primaries are held, you know, what ID is required and the like. And what Trump has done is essentially issued an order that directs states to work with the United States Postal Service, whereby states have to submit a list of all citizens who are on their rolls. That list then has to be vetted by the United States federal government, and then it gets turned back to the post office that then will use that to filter the mail-in votes. And so essentially what happened was you had states that went to court that said, no, this, you can't do this. This is illegal. It takes away states' rights. The Supreme Court didn't rule on that. They just ruled on essentially technicality, saying that no harm had yet occurred, and so therefore the states didn't have the right to sue just yet. What we're now learning is that a whistleblower has come forward and has shown that when the federal government was being prevented because of an action that was taken by a Boston judge earlier in June, what we're learning is that the federal government, even though the judge in Boston had halted the federal government from moving forward with this order that is seeking to undermine the Democrat vote, what the court, the Supreme Court said was, well, there's been no harm just yet. We don't even know how this is going to play out. Now we know how it's going to play out. And so now states are back in and they're saying, okay, here's what the harm will be. People will be dropped off because what the order, what Trump's order would allow for is for essentially the federal government to say, these people aren't on this list, take them off. And they're also saying that if there's a problem with a bulk of what they call like envelopes that have been essentially brought through, worked with USPS, the federal government, is if there's a problem with the scanner, because each mail-in ballot, if you've ever done it, has a scanner on it that is to track to the individual and to the state, to the overall election process. If there's a problem with just one, under Trump's order, all of the ballots that were part of that bulk get thrown out. And so now we know what the game plan is, and we also know that they were moving when they were supposed to have halted under the original ban by the judge up in Boston. And so now they're back in saying, no, no, no, you can't do this. But ultimately what we need to keep in mind are two things. One, that there are problems with the process itself that would actually throw ballots out, quite possibly, and keep people from being able to exercise their rights. But the other thing that we need to pay attention to is all of this is also intended to drive people nuts trying to figure out what they can and cannot do. And so he's actually trying to keep people from the polls. He's trying to keep people from engaging in the mail-in ballot process. He's trying to actually create hysteria in the voting process to confuse the heck out of people so they don't know which way to go. So one is they could, I'm sorry, I was just going to say one is they could actually, their ballot could be thrown away if it was found through this stood-up process that is not tested. That, you know, that all ballots that came through the same bulk of mail-in ballots could be thrown out. So that's a problem. But he's also just trying to mess with people's minds about what is legit, what's not, and keep people away from the polls.
0: Yeah, I was going to say, as they go back and forth on the legalities, that he's really trying to create enough doubt where people won't even try to vote. Because I think on the law, he ultimately is not going to be successful. Even Roberts,
1: that's right,
0: went with the minority of the court. The Chief Justice said on one of the things that they were raising, saying, "I don't think it's lawful on the law. I don't think it's going to stand." But if they get enough noise, people say, "Oh, I don't know what to do. I ain't voting at all," and they win by our surrendering our right to vote.
1: That's exactly right. Never before have we had a situation where states had to submit to the federal government. There's nothing in the Constitution. There's nothing in any voting rights acts that have come down from Congress that says that the states have to submit the lists of their citizens to the federal government to have it vetted before these people can exercise the authority to vote. And so he's created a fictitious rule that would not withstand legal scrutiny. But he's got it all now muddled in the courts, so people are going to be all the more confused. It's what Trump does.
0: All the time. It's called distraction and established confusion. Where are we now in this whole battle around mail-in voting? Where are we at now?
1: Well, the interesting thing is that now, because the whistleblower has come forward and it has been demonstrated that that the instruction to the United States Postal Service to go forward and to develop this system that would cause great problems, one, because it was being stood up too rapidly and was not being tested, the judge in Boston has actually now put another halt on it because she's saying that they violated the initial judicial order before they'd ever gone into the Supreme Court. And so now there's a halt once again.
0: All right, let's talk more policy. You on the phones, 1-877-532-5797. 1-877-532-5797. Shopton. Jones Austin, keeping it real. 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
7: It's Sybil Wilkes with what we need to know. Unsealed court documents reveal a federal judge authorized 30-day FBI wiretaps linked to Virginia State Senator Louise Lucas as federal agents investigate public corruption and bribery allegations tied to commercial marijuana dispensaries. A new whistleblower complaint warns that the United States Postal Service rushed President Trump's mail-in ballot verification system without mandatory testing. In Florida, four children are safe after spending 6 years locked inside a traveling tractor trailer rolling prison, with defendants Keisha Epps and Tamara Stewart facing felony child abuse charges. In professional sports, the NBA imposed massive penalties against the Los Angeles Clippers and their star, Kawhi Leonard, for salary cap circumvention, fining the franchise $30 million and stripping them of 5 first-round draft picks, suspending the team owner, Steve Ballmer, for 1 year. I'm Sybil Wilkes. Be informed. Be empowered.
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2: It's Sybil Wilkes with what we need to know. Unsealed court documents reveal a federal judge authorized 30-day FBI wiretaps linked to Virginia State Senator Louise Lucas as federal agents investigate public corruption and bribery allegations tied to commercial marijuana dispensaries. A new whistleblower complaint warns that the United States Postal Service rushed President Trump's mail-in ballot verification system without mandatory testing. In Florida, four children are safe after spending 6 years locked inside a traveling tractor-trailer rolling prison, with defendants Keisha Epps and Tamara Stewart facing felony child abuse charges. In professional sports, the NBA imposed massive penalties against the Los Angeles Clippers and their star, Kawhi Leonard, for salary cap circumvention, fining the franchise $30 million and stripping them of 5 first-round draft picks, suspending the team owner, Steve Ballmer, for 1 year. I'm Sybil Wilkes. Be informed. Be empowered.
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0: Keeping it real. I'm your host, Reverend Al Sharpton. Attorney Jennifer Jones Austin is our co-host. Let me take some calls before I go to some more policy questions, Jenny. Let's go to Fred in Milwaukee, Wisconsin. Fred?
1: Hey, how are you doing, Reverend Sharpton?
0: Doing fine.
1: Hey, first I wanted to say, hey, just a couple of things. Like, I attended the march. I didn't get a chance to meet you, but, you know, I heard the comment, the one, you know, whoever the pastor was or whatever. And it's like, it's, you know, my thing is, you're doing good. And if we all have the same goal, and there's many roads to lead to that, why criticize something? It was inspiring. And, you know, if they would have been there, they would have heard the organization, the National Coalition of Negro Women, where they talk about their, and I think one of the sorority groups, where they're going to register 1 million people to vote. Right. And active thing, the proactive thing, and they would have heard all the students from the HBCUs speaking, and it gives you a different insight as far as, you know, sometimes, you know, they look at Facebook and all these other social media, and they see the negative things that young people are doing, but they don't see the positive things because they don't get publicized. And with everything, there's a glitch. So I commend you for what you're doing. The only thing that I wish the pastor come on Friday, I would have loved to hear him say that day, hold my mule, and close out the program.
0: Yeah, well, but let me say this, Ben, and I'll let you go to your second point. I think that what you said is true. We had a lot of young people there, a lot of students, and they were on the program. And let me also say this. One of the reasons why I'm comfortable with just answering the one person that said that he heard one preacher say something on about the march, we shouldn't spend all that money, I think, on millions going to Washington, is every major civil rights, national civil rights group leader was there and spoke. President NAACP spoke, Derek Johnson, President of National Urban League, Mark Morial spoke, the head of National Council of Negro Women, Siobhan spoke. You had the Black Women's Roundtable. So if you've got the largest national civil rights organizations all on one platform, and you've got Hakeem and 15 members of the Congressional Black Caucus, and you got the progressives, Bernie and Bernie Sanders and AOC, then why is some envious preacher matter? The whole civil rights movement, the stuff we say we want, happened. We showed young people, Howard, students from all over the South, everything we say we wanted happened. So if you mad, there's something suspect about that. Now let's go on. Go ahead. That's all I'm going to talk about that. Go ahead, Fred.
1: Yeah, okay, I agree. Because my daughter attends Morgan State, and she went with me, and she had a great time. And, you know, we saw down in Brazil there. But the question I have for Attorney Joan Anderson, and my thing is, when it comes to the
0: Attorney Jennifer Jones Austin.
1: Jennifer Austin. Okay, yeah, John.
0: Her husband may be listening. I don't want her to think that somebody else.
1: I don't get her in trouble either.
0: Yeah,
1: but
0: yeah.
1: The question I have, when it comes to these executive orders, I mean, okay, I know they're only good as while he's in the White House, but what does it take the Congress or lawsuits to challenge all of them? Because some of them are just crazy. You know, it's like he wakes up in the morning, okay, I'm going to change Ontario to, you know, the Lake America and so forth. So how, as citizens, do we take these executive orders from the federal government, and does it only apply to federal institutions or federal employees? How does it affect the rest of us?
2: So, hi, and I'm going to look up who Joan Anderson is to see if that should be an alias.
1: No, I'm sorry.
2: It's all good. So federal orders are only legally binding on the federal government, federal agencies, federal employees? And it's a great question that you're asking, because people automatically very often assume that whatever President Trump does by executive order applies to everybody else. So you take, for example, like his anti-DEI orders. They don't legally bind private companies, private corporations, private individuals. They don't legally do that. But what happens is, he's got, like, you know, because we see the president role as the preeminent role, people think the minute he says something, it covers everybody. Legally, these executive orders only apply to the federal government. And by that I mean the executive branch, like the agencies and the like. They don't even necessarily bind Congress, and they certainly don't bind the Supreme Court, because these are separate, equal branches of government. They're not legislation, so they don't cover everybody. But the problem is that it's only when the Congress comes in and backs them up do they have greater reach and extend into, you know, individuals' rights and states' rights and the like. That, in part, is why we've got the problem we have with these mail-in ballots. You know, he can direct the post office to do something because, quote, it's a federal agency, even though it's independent. But at the same time, if it's infringing upon individuals' rights, it can't go that far. And if it's infringing upon states' rights, he can't go that far. That's why the Supreme Court hasn't yet ruled on the legality of it. They were just saying, well, like, who's got standing to actually raise the issue? Is that helpful to you?
3: It clears up a lot of stuff because, some of them are just silly, and like he wakes up in the morning and, you know, and decides that, you know, he's going to write an order. And it's like abuse of power in a sense, because if any other president, if Obama would have did this, they would have dragged him out the White House.
2: You're spot on. It's like, I mean, essentially he uses the presidency one for his own profit making. You know, it's a money making engine for him. He uses it as a bully pulpit. He uses it to essentially manipulate and control, entities and individuals that are not within his control. You think about some of the work that he's done to get corporations to get on board with his anti-DEI activities, right? If you even take the tariff wars, he doesn't have full control over tariffs. That's something that has to be legislated, right? The war that he's taken us into. So he essentially what his aim is to push, test his authority as far as he can, and then actually get the courts involved and bring it all the way up to a Supreme Court that essentially many of the people on it are doing his bidding, and see how far he can push the law. That's what his game plan is.
0: And to try and keep it hung up in the courts, even if he knows ultimately he loses, he causes enough confusion. That's why you have to galvanize nationally and locally, because you have to counter the narrative that he's given. For example, when the caller mentioned about, you know, some criticism, it was everybody that looks at television, listen to radio, saw the march on Friday, on the news Friday night. Some of it was live on C-SPAN and MS Now all day long. If we didn't have the march, they wouldn't be talking about our marching all day at all. So I think that we have to have a strategy that is multifaceted, like they do. He's got the lawyers working one side while he's out doing appearances on another side today, J.D. Vance doing the press stuff. Why do we have to get in each other's way?
3: Exactly.
0: All right, thank you for your call. Let's go, Jenny, to Renee, also in Milwaukee. Renee?
4: I'm not in Milwaukee. I'm in Pontiac, Michigan, 30 miles north of Detroit. That's where I live.
0: All right. Okay. I'm sorry.
4: Okay. Good afternoon, Reverend L, and good afternoon, Attorney Jennifer Jones Austin. I want to continue on this absentee ballot thing. Okay, first question is, absentee ballots. People request those. Like, I, you know, I'm on the permit list. So it has my name on it, using myself as an example. So once it's like my regular mail, correct? So that's really my personal property. So if I can turn it in if I want to, or vote or not, that's, or burn it or whatever. I'm not going to do that, by the way. But I'm going to vote, you know, for, I'm Democrat delegate who's the Secretary of State that's running for governor. And I saw her a couple of months ago and asked her a similar question, say, whatever Trump do, she's going to just sue him, you know, back and forth, just like how he goes up to the Supreme Court, because she's not turning over any list and she's not turning any ballots over to anyone. So that's what Jocelyn Benson said 2 months ago when she came to my club. So the other question is the post office itself. Their function, since it's, what, 1800s, when they started the post office, delivered the mail, not interfere in elections, not hold up people's mail, since absentee ballots are someone's mail, which is someone's personal property. So Trump is like the Temptations song, he's not much on thinking. You know, the Papa was Rolling Stone, whatever, the Temptations, money and drinking, so he's that part, he's that much on thinking. So how is that going to do? So I can sue the post office if they hold up my absentee ballot and millions of other people who think like me. So if I would like those things I said, is that personal property? Sue the post office? And is, are they going outside their function interfering in an election? Those are my questions. And I'll sit here and listen.
0: Let's take a break. We'll be right back. Keeping it real. Shopton Jones Austin. Be right back.
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6: It's Sybil Wilkes with what we need to know. Search and rescue teams in the Grand Canyon continue the search for a missing Texas hiker following the catastrophic flash flooding that claimed two other lives. Emergency responders recovered the bodies of two Texas men along the Colorado River, while rescue personnel successfully saved over 80 visitors stranded in the Bright Angel Canyon and Phantom Ranch areas of the national park. Search efforts remain active for that third hiker, Tim Smith. In voting rights news, a dramatic new whistleblower complaint warns the United States Postal Service rushed President Trump's mail-in ballot verification system without mandatory pre-election testing. The warning arrives 1 week after civil rights organizations, including the NAACP and the Atlanta-based Black Voters Matter, filed a federal lawsuit asserting that the executive order could disenfranchise nearly 48 million voters, disproportionately affecting Black voters. In Massachusetts, courtroom developments, jury deliberations in the Lindsey Clancy murder trial remain stalled. Following 5 full days of deliberations, the judge issued a formal charge urging deadlocked jurors to re-examine their positions as a final measure before declaring a potential mistrial. Clancy admits to strangling her 3 young children in 2023, but pleaded not guilty by reason of insanity. And in professional sports, the NBA handed down historic penalties against the Los Angeles Clippers and the star forward Kawhi Leonard for violating salary cap circumvention rules. An independent investigation revealed the franchise helped Leonard secure off-court corporate income. The league fined the Clippers $30 million, stripped the team of 5 first-round draft picks, and suspended the owner, Steve Ballmer, for 1 year. And they fined Leonard $700,000. To subscribe to my free daily newsletter, please visit SybilWilkes.com. For all the news 24/7, go to News1.com. I'm Sybil Wilkes. Be informed. 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
0: There's no side that can justify to me killing innocent people.
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0: Keeping it real, keeping it real. I'm your host, Reverend Al Sharpton. Attorney Jennifer Jones Austin, our vice chair of National Action Network, CEO of Protestant Welfare Agency in New York, is our co-host. I see on the board full support from Rav. Okay, you got it. Well, I can see. Rav Hidzwa Jeremiah says full support from South Africa. They listen to South Africa and Germany. We're getting calls everywhere. And I think that it is, important that we have that global audience. Let's go back to Renee. Renee from Milwaukee, repeat your question because I want everybody to understand what we're talking about.
28: Hyatt, Michigan. Okay. Question about the absentee ballots. Because they're mail and they have people's names on them, and the person either requests them, and also they have that number assigned to them. That becomes personal property because they have their name on it. That's like things in your house that you got your name on it or whatever, or your driver's license. So he can't, Trump, stop personal property. The other thing is, the post office job is to deliver the mail and nothing else, sell stamps or whatever else they do, is sort the mail and deliver it. So that's, they don't get involved in the elections and everything. That's not their purpose. That's another agency, I think, that handles that, but that's not the post office. They delivered the mail, and it's been like this since the 1800s. Third question, if the post office refused to deliver the absentee ballot, I heard they're going to cherry pick and say if your name is Deshaun Jackson or Shasquisa Smith, a black sounding name, pick out. I don't know. That's a rumor going around here. So can these people that do not get their ballots because of the post office's withholding due to this Trump dum-dum executive order, can these 100 million people, wherever, I mean, they withhold, sue the U.S. government and Trump and the post office for withholding those ballots.
2: Okay. So the first thing I want you to understand and appreciate is I really like and appreciate the way you're thinking about these issues. I think that it's solid logic. The challenge we have here is that you don't have complete control according to like the United States Constitution. The way our government is set up, you do not have complete control, absolute control over any personal property. Or mail-in ballot would be part of that as well. We don't have complete autonomy over anything. You take something like guns and gun control laws. You take your car, your house. You don't have complete control over how you use and what you do with these things. So I like your logic and the way you're thinking about it, but you've got to remember that your personal property, if it can be determined that in some ways it's infringing upon the rights of others or it's in violation of some federal law, then you don't have absolute control over it. So that's number one. Now, number two, the question that you ask about, okay, well, you know, I'm thinking kind of what you were saying, like, you know, what were you saying, like what you can do about it? Or like, we've got to remember again at the end of the day, right now what's happening is, it has not been opined that Trump has the authority to do any of this, and it's most likely that, you know, there would be no way to hold up that he has true authority. Think about it this way. If the Supreme Court thought that he had authority to do this, then they wouldn't have just, they likely, this court being what it is, they wouldn't have brought it down to a technicality of standing. They would have made a ruling on that what he's seeking to do is actually legal under the law. They don't, like, they know that it's not. That's why they didn't rule on it. They just treated it as a standing issue. But at the end of the day, it's likely going to fall apart. The challenge is what harm will have been done before then.
28: Okay. The ballots here haven't been mailed out yet. So, and then if they're going back and forth with all this process, the election, as far as this midterm, it's going to be over with and done. About time. I don't know what he can do.
0: You know, that's why the pressure has to be now. That's why we were in Washington.
28: Right.
0: Because that's
28: right.
0: Where the action is going to be called. It will be determined in Washington. And we've got to keep that pressure on. They say it's procedural. We've got to get them to the merits or to refrain from interfering with the case at all. So that's why the pressure's got to be there. That's why we had the members of Congress there. That's where we've got to go. But thank you. You brought it right home.
28: Okay.
0: I thank you for your call. And I think that it is important that we understand that's where the power lies. We right now, for example, as we get ready to go to the various cities on the ground, we also will have to be briefing people based on what they come back out of Washington with. So, you know, it's pretty asinine to say let's go grassroots and not Washington, like Washington ain't going to decide the laws that we're going to have to deal with grassroots.
2: Mm-hmm. You know, and I think that everybody needs to keep in mind, you just need to keep moving forward. I mean, what I would advise people in this moment with all this craziness, try to participate in your local elections. If you're not going to be around on election day, you don't want to show up on election day, be a part of the early voting. You know, like if you can't do that, then do the mail-in. But right now you have different options and you want to make sure that your vote is cast and it's heard. And who knows what shenanigans they'll be playing. So if you can't be there on election day, make sure you're there for early voting. And if you can't do that, then know that nothing has changed just yet on the mail-in voting. There's now another block, another temporary restraining order because of what Trump is doing and what has been uncovered with the whistleblowing. But it's not a time to take chances.
0: Let's go to Doug in Atlanta, Georgia. W-A-O-K. Doug.
3: Good afternoon, Reverend Al and Attorney Austin. Congratulations on your congratulations on a successful march on Washington and 15 years of Politics Nation.
0: Thank you.
3: I'm ex-military officer, and so we always learn measure, countermeasure, right? Anytime someone takes an action, try to come up with a countermeasure for it. So when I look at the voting, I say, okay, we beat Trump the first time because we inundated them with votes, right? So they weren't ready for that measure. So I think they've come up with a countermeasure. My concern is with specifically Dominion voting machines. You know, they proved that they were secure, good operation. But then in October the 9th, as a matter of fact, they got purchased by a Republican election official called Liberty Votes, run by a guy named Scott Liedecker or something like that, which he ran a polling equipment company. So I said, okay, now, so they're buying this secure system, but the system is made of both hardware and software. I'm also a software engineer. And so I said, how long would it take them to change that software to behave in a different way than what we expect, what we can't see? And it's typically 3 to 6 months. So I look at that and I say, okay, so they're probably working on changing these voting machines in some way so they get the outcome they want rather than the true outcome. And then down the road, I see that Trump fired all the people associated with the Election Assistance Commission, which is responsible for verifying the versions of these machines and verify they're secure and they're ready to go. So you got rid of people that are going to secure it, and they're constantly, I mean, a Republican company has now bought the Dominion voting machines, and Dominion voting machines are used in 27 states. They're used in more than half of the states. So they got the greater majority with the Dominion voting machines. But why isn't anyone talking about that? Why isn't anyone, or is there anyone in the background investigating that or keeping track of the versions that are being changed or how the software is being changed for Dominion voting machines? They could put, you know, new changes out there before the vote and then cause a different outcome. And everyone would
0: let me say this, and I'm going to be very careful because I don't want to betray somebody's confidence and engagement. But I can tell you one of our partner National Civil Rights Organization is very deep into this Dominion purchase, the implications, and promises us that by the first weekend September, which is now, that they were going to come back with some findings and probably a petition in the courts about this, because it is very suspect. I think you thinking methodically, as you said, you're a military man. It never occurred to me until this particular leader of a national organization spoke last Friday, brought this up to us about in a joint call about the Dominion.

in and chat, listening from Los Angeles, California. Yeah, tell me, doll, how things going out there is with the mayor's race with Karen Bass. Let me know what's going on. I'm coming to L.A. on this tour, but I need to know what I'm coming into. Let's take a break. Be right back. Keep it in real. Shopton Jones Austin. Be right back.

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1: It's Sybil Wilkes with what we need to know. President Trump said he issued a direct warning to oil executives regarding retail price gouging as national gas prices continue to surge. Speaking from the Oval Office Wednesday, he demanded retailers bring pump prices down. As AAA reports, the national average for regular gasoline reached $4.12 per gallon, and that's right ahead of Labor Day travel. Fuel costs have risen by nearly a dollar per gallon over the past year following the outbreak of the war with Iran. In Chicago, the family of a black man fatally stabbed on a public transit train filed a wrongful death lawsuit against the Chicago Transit Authority and two security contractors. 24-year-old Dominique Poilion was killed in January while sleeping on a Blue Line train. Police charged Demetrius Thurman with first-degree murder, while the victim's grieving family alleges transit security failed to provide basic protection for their passengers. Fresh data from the World Trade Center Health Program reveals a staggering surge in cancer cases ahead of the 25th anniversary of the September 11th terror attacks. For the first time, cancer diagnoses among people who lived, worked, or attended school near Ground Zero have surpassed cases among the first responders, with total Ground Zero cancer diagnoses skyrocketing from 3,200 in 2015 to over 57,000 this year. And finally, American employers and workers face steep health care cost increases. A new financial forecast from Mercer estimates that employer health benefit costs will jump by over 8% in 2027, marking the largest annual increase in more than two decades, driven by rising therapeutic costs and general health care inflation. To subscribe to my free daily newsletter, please visit SybilWilkes.com. For all the news 24/7, go to News1.com. I'm Sybil Wilkes. Be informed. Be empowered.
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0: back. Turn to Jennifer Jones Austin. Here's our calls. Let's go to New Jersey. My man, Street Council's on the line. Street Council, you keeping it real with Shopton and Jones Austin.
1: Yeah. Hey, how the brother? It's good to hear from you, brother. It's good to hear that the sister's still holding the line with the brother, man. We was out there with you, brother, on the front lines of D.C., man. You know, the brother, you know, they did a good job. I mean, excellent job. The people came out no matter the weather, brother, because at this stage in our life, brother, we got to weather the storm.
0: That's right.
1: You know, we got to weather the storm, brother, and we need marching orders, man, you know. To each city to city, state to state, brother, we need to push. We got to push, brother, as we count down the very survival of our life and our people, man. You know, we getting hung. I ain't really hear, you know, too many people talk about that, man, but we got to, brother, we got to highlight this on every level, and we need marching instructions, brother, to bring out the vote and marching instructions to get involved. That's and reignite right. the movement, brother. You know, with this food and this technology is dumbing us down out here, brother. I appreciate your contribution. May the Creator continue to bless you with many more years to come, brother, and allow the Sister Jones, man, to continue to hold the line and educate our people, man. One of the few attorneys besides her and Attorney Crump that's really on the front line exposing this criminal system that we up against, brother. Appreciate you taking my call.
0: All right. Appreciate you calling. It's from Newark, New Jersey. Been a gladiator warrior a long time, and I had to go to him. Let me go to Pierce in Ohio. Pierce? Hello, Pierce, you're on the air. Yes, you're on the air.
2: Yes, my name is Terrence Tolles. How are you today?
0: I'm all right.
2: I'm calling about a report that I read. It's a report out of a newspaper called Capital B, and it involves a black couple, Courtney, they call CW, and Nicole Mallory. They have been harassed and racism since moving to Yoder, Colorado, and opening their farm. They have a 1,000-acre farm. And reading this article, they have even been arrested for defending their property.
0: Arrested for defending their property?
2: Yes. The headline says, Colorado ranchers fear for their lives after shooting on the farm. After years of facing harassment, the Mallorys say they are still experiencing it. And this article was written April the 9th, 2026.
0: And what's the periodical you read it in?
2: It is Capital B. And the reporter is Alaya Wright, A-A-L-L-Y-A-H, Wright, W-R-I-G-H-T.
0: Let me see if we can track this down. Thank you for your call, because we had John Boyd on, the president of the National Black Farmers Association, that was on my TV show Sunday night. Let me see if I can track this article down, see if we can find these people. Jabbar in Alabama. Jabbar, you're keeping it real with Shopton and Jones Austin.
3: Reverend Shopton, how you doing?
0: I'm doing. What part of Alabama are you in?
3: I'm from Anniston, Alabama, but I go to school at the University of Alabama.
0: I know where Anniston is. Go ahead.
3: Yes, sir. I actually met you early this year, the day after Reverend Jackson's funeral in Selma, Alabama. I spoke to you inside the church right before we left and went to the bridge. I spoke to you in the back. But for me, as a young man, my question to you once was, how could I get more involved in civil rights? And not only that, get people my age to get to the polls and understand what exactly are we supposed to be voting for.
0: Well, I think, first of all, thank you for your call. And obviously, you're sincere. You're in Selma, now you're calling in. I think that we have people in Alabama that you need to be a part of. You should, and really part of the leadership, because you want to. Young people hear more from young people. And if you would take our toll-free number and talk to Christian, Matthews, who's our youth leader here in New York, and y'all network, and y'all can figure out when we swing through how we can do a youth council chapter there and work together with you. Call us
3: 847.
0: Do this number. Christians at 877-626-4651. 877-626-4651. And tell Christian, I told you on the air to call that you want to do something with young people down there, and let's make it happen. Absolutely.
3: Yes, sir. I truly appreciate you, Reverend Sharpton. I truly do.
0: I appreciate you. God bless you. That's a call, Jenny, that warms your heart. They talking about young people.
3: Mm-hmm.
0: You saw hundreds of young people at the march. Now you got a young brother from Anniston. He's at the University of Alabama calling on the air saying they want to do something. There never was a generation where all of the young people, the majority of young people were involved.
3: Right.
0: It was always the few that were in SNCC, that was in SCLC. When I joined Breadbasket under your father, it wasn't like I had 500 folk coming with me. Maybe 10 mm-hmm. or 12 of my friends came, and we had to organize to get other people. It's going to take those committed to do it. And let me not end with young people. We ain't never
3: That's
0: had a majority
3: right.
0: of older people. Let's not act like every blackie that was alive and black in the 60s was mm-hmm. marching.
4: You know, Reverend Sharpton, there were many young people at the march, and I had an opportunity to talk with several of them. And when I tell you, I told you I was going to send you a couple of pictures. I'm going to send them to you because I had to take pictures. The joy, the enthusiasm in these young people's eyes. I met two young ladies from Howard and talked with them extensively. I met a young guy and a young girl from Morgan State. And all four of them were telling Sean, my husband, we were down there together and moving together. And they were telling us it was their first march. And they were so pumped up and ready to go and just so excited to be a part of something and feeling like they were there and they were making a difference. And they were. The last thing I'll quickly say to you, Daddy preached a sermon once, and it's in the book God in the Ghetto that, you authored a chapter in there. I put it in the book, and it's titled The Majority That Matters. And essentially what he was saying is, people will want you to believe that if you don't have hundreds of thousands or hundreds of thousands of million people marching in the streets with you, that nothing is happening, right? Or it doesn't make a difference. So if you don't have hundreds of millions of people going to City Hall or the White House with you, that your work doesn't make a difference. And what he was saying is be ever mindful that if you're going morally and with God in the way that God desires and intends for his people, then you are with the majority that matters.
0: Well, that's true, and I'm telling you, we've only had 1 million man march. We ain't never had millions going nowhere.
4: Mm-hmm.
0: And to prove your point, we've had marches all through since 2000, maybe once or twice had a couple of 100,000 people. It doesn't matter. As long as you got enough to make the point, that is the point. Let's take a break. We'll be right back. Keeping it real. Sharpton, Jones Austin, be right back.
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8: Good afternoon. Expect to find some delays if you're in Cleveland. We have reports of a three-car crash on Denison Ave at West 34th Street. More delays, 76 westbound. Look for an accident involving a jackknife semi that's on the right shoulder at 277. East Shore Way inbound. Expect more spotty stop-and-go traffic between Dead Man's Curve and 77. Also, 90 westbound, look for a disabled vehicle that's on the exit ramp to West Boulevard. In North Randall, we have reports of a crash on Miles Road at Northfield Road, and more delays if you're traveling southbound Route 8 in Akron. The traffic moving pretty slow between Talmadge Ave and Market Street. I'm Lorenzo Ware on Cleveland's News Talk 1490 WEREAM, the People Station.
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0: Keeping it real, I'm your host, Reverend Al Sharpton, and we're back, 1-877-532-5797, or you can go to our message board at nationalactionnetwork.net. Don't forget, I'm on the phone booking. I've got already some senators and governors booked for this weekend. We'll be live. I don't take holidays off. We'll be live Saturday and Sunday, 5 p.m. Eastern Time, on Politics Nation with Al Sharpton. Jenny will tell you they did a reception dinner honoring our 15 years, which is unheard of in TV, for people to host that long. And the president of MS Now said, she wanted everybody to know, I never missed a show in 15 years. So I'm not going to mess up now. I'll be there Saturday and Sunday. You be there with me Saturday and Sunday, 5 p.m. Eastern on MS Now. You that are in the New York, New Jersey, Connecticut area, you that are visiting for Labor Day weekend, join me. I'll be there at the House of Justice in Harlem, 124th Street and Morningside. The official address is 6 Hancock Place. Hancock is about 2 or 3 blocks long, so you'll know it by 124th and Hancock, 9 a.m. to 11 a.m. on Saturday morning. And many of you watch it live stream that are not in New York on Impact Television, as well as NationalActionNetwork.net, as well as YouTube/NAN, as well as the AME Zion Network. Let's go back to the phone this policy day. Let's go to Todd in Cleveland, Ohio. Todd.
1: Hey, Reverend Al Sharpton, Jennifer Jones, Austin. I listened to the beginning of your broadcast, the opening, and I didn't tune back in until about maybe 35 minutes ago, so you may have addressed this already. But at the beginning of your broadcast, you mentioned that you wanted a policy conversation about the Democrats coming back in the party into the House of Reps and preferably doing a investigation on the 2026 elections. And I thought that you were also, in that statement, you were also referencing the improper realignment of the maps. Is that correct?
0: What I said, not the investigation of the election, the investigation of how the laws were changed around redistricting for the election.
1: Correct.
0: The 2026 election is not finished. The general
1: Correct.
0: Election is not to November. I was talking about how the Supreme Court changed the voting laws in 2026 in terms of redistricting.
1: It caused a negative compromise to the just setting up of the maps.
0: Correct.
1: That's what happened. So now,
0: hello.
1: I have a question for the two of you. I assume Jennifer's there. Would it be in the best interest of the population as a whole that this investigation be based on causing a negative compromise to the social economic well-being of the public, in place of making it a negative compromise to the black population? Because in the black population, there's diverse socioeconomic groups of people. And although I'm pro-black, partly because I'm black, but even if I wasn't black and I knew what I knew, historically I would say we need to be better protected. Or they, if it wasn't we, I would say they. I do understand that the socioeconomic well-being of the public is always the primary focus for those that are living private citizens as opposed to politicians. So again, do you think the focus and the investigation should be better? You caused a negative compromise to the social economic well-being of the public overall, to the Republican Party?
0: Jenny?
2: And I just want to clarify, are you talking about the impact essentially, like you're talking about the redistricting and the impact, the social economic impact? I just want to be clear, that's what you're asking.
1: Yeah, is that the better focus when if the investigation does occur about the improper realignment of the maps, as opposed to making the focus, you cause a negative compromise to the black population, although that should be part of it.
2: I think at the core, we've got to remember that there should be no discrimination against anybody because of race. In America, there is no discrimination based on socioeconomic status. So I think you have to have if you see disparate impact, and essentially that's what the Supreme Court ultimately held, that you could not anticipate, you'd have to show that there actually was. And that's how, and I'm talking about the Voting Rights Act, what they said needed to happen, that you couldn't just presume that there would be a compromise or negative impact upon people of color. You had to be able to show it. So I think, one, you still have to go with that. But secondly, first and foremost, underlying, we're talking about human rights, citizens' rights being violated, you know, constitutional rights being violated. So before we even get into socioeconomics, yes, that's a consequence of all this, but at the core, it is a violation of constitutional rights of every citizen of the United States. And in particular, you're showing here that there's a discriminatory impact. And what has happened with the Supreme Court is discrimination is still an issue. It's still illegal. They've just changed the circumstances between whether or not you have to be able to actually show it or you have to suggest and show a strong indication that it would happen. So I don't think you step away from how this has a negative consequence upon black people. But at the core, you deal with the constitutional issue.
0: Well, I also think you've got to deal with the laws of voting rights, which was what the Supreme Court was ruling on, was based on racial discrimination. And the Voting Rights Act, passed by the Congress in 65, was to protect those who needed voter protection based on race. And they identified certain congressional districts, most in the South, two in New York, that had a history of disenfranchising blacks based on race.
1: What so, were two in New York?
0: I know one was in, I don't know the number. It was one in the western New York area, which is Buffalo, below Buffalo, and the other was, I think, where Lord is the congressman now. Okay. And so I think that if we're going to remedy this, we have to therefore remedy that based on, if you're talking about investigation, on why is, based on investigating this, why is it that you changed it? Are you saying now that there is no discrimination in those districts anymore when it comes to voting? If you go for just using economic questions, you know, affordability, all of that, well, you didn't say affordability, but the economic status.
1: That counts.
0: There's some districts that they're the same kind of plurality in terms of you have some districts that have rich and poor in the same district. You can't establish that. There was no discrimination against people's income. It was discrimination against people's color. And this was to be able to have people remedy what they did. The thing that, and what they did by law, you got to remember it was by law we couldn't vote. There was never a law against poor people voting. It's a law against blacks. It's a law against us being able to use the front of a bus. A law is against us going to use the toilet. So government must repair what government broke. The reason it's a government responsibility is it was a government infringement on our rights.
1: Well, wait a minute. Let me ask you this, and based on what I'm about to tell you, let me ask you this. The folks that brought this case and to trial, I mean to the court in Louisiana, and messed up the Section 2 of the Voting Rights Act, are claiming that, well, you can still vote. Everybody can still vote. Now, we all know that, yeah, but you heavily reduced the impact of a population's vote ability to get what they want, and it was intentional, and a lot of those folks were black. But a lot of those folks were also in the socioeconomic middle class or less. Do you not think that you have to address that in defense of the investigation?
0: I think you have to address it, but I think the premise of it, and Jenny's the lawyer, has to be repairing damage done, and you cannot argue that it was done based on race. They can argue class. They cannot argue race, because that's what the laws was repairing. You were undoing what they did by law. So whether you are a black millionaire with a funeral home business or whether you are black on welfare, you were told, tell me how many jelly beans are in the jar. That's the problem. That was then. But if you've had that since Reconstruction ended, how do you in one or two generations repair what you did by disenfranchising us? And what the government does not want to take responsible, well, under Trump, the government doesn't want to take responsible for what the government did. It was, I tell people all the time, the reason you had affirmative action is because you had an affirmative program against us. The reason you needed DEI is you had the absence of diversity, equity, inclusion. Don't act like we just invented this in some social lab. We were dealing with what was done to us. So the argument must be, how do you end it where we are just starting to empower ourselves, having equal members of Congress, etc., that were excluded because we couldn't vote and because our districts were made meaningless, which you're going back to now?
1: How do you address, Jennifer, these people that are saying, but you can vote now, and your vote does count now, even though you and I and most of the people that pay attention to this type of behavior understand that the vote's impact has been intentionally diluted, focusing on a race. But there's another group of people that have been pushing for the voters' right to act to be diluted, are saying, but you can vote now. We're not blocking your vote like we used to. How do you address
2: there's two
1: this?
2: Things here. Well, the first one is that in the first instance, there have been significant changes in law across the states, right? And very often people are just looking at the federal case right now. They're not looking at what has happened state by state by state that is actually making it more difficult for people to vote. People being taken off voting ledges when they shouldn't be, simply because they haven't voted in the last two elections, doesn't mean that you shouldn't be on the roster anymore. There are changes that are happening that are actually taking away people's rights to vote. And the other part of it is when you engage in this type of gerrymandering and redistricting, you are actually weakening somebody's vote. So it's twofold. One, in some places, voting, that people do have difficulty now voting, can vote because they've been removed from the ledges when they shouldn't have been. And secondly, because it has been made much harder for you to vote and for your vote to count.
1: Well, you're saying this type of gerrymandering, but are you firm that any type of gerrymandering causes this problem? Because I think that's the case.
0: All right. I'm going to have to go. Let me take my leave. Let me thank Attorney Jennifer Jones Austin. Let me thank you that called in, listened in, you that called in and couldn't get through, but hung in there anyhow. Remember, whatever you do, wherever you go, however you feel, tell somebody, tell anybody, tell everybody. Reverend Al told you personally, keep it real.
3: Keep it real.
0: Keep it real. Whatever you do, keep it real. I'll talk to you tomorrow.
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5: It's Sybil Wilkes with what we need to know. Newly unsealed court records are revealing dramatic new details regarding a federal corruption investigation involving Virginia State Senator Louise Lucas. Documentation shows a federal judge authorized FBI wiretaps on a phone number linked to the veteran Democratic lawmaker for 30 days this spring. The surveillance follows earlier court-approved wiretaps and an FBI raid on Lucas's Portsmouth District Office and an adjacent cannabis dispensary she co-owns. Federal investigators are actively probing allegations of public corruption and bribery connected to marijuana dispensary licensing. The Northeast is enduring a second consecutive day of severe weather outbreaks. Over 65,000 utility customers lost power across Pennsylvania, Delaware, and New Jersey after destructive storm cells brought damaging wind gusts, large hail, and localized flash flooding across eastern Pennsylvania. Forecast forecasters warning of ongoing tornado threats through the remainder of the week. Authorities in Florida rescued four young children who spent 6 years locked inside a traveling tractor trailer. State prosecutors described the vehicle as a rolling prison, revealing two girls and two boys ages 5 to 9 when the abuse began were severely malnourished and kept out of school. Defendants Keisha Epps and Tamara Stewart faced multiple felony charges, including child neglect and molestation, as they traveled between Miami, Orlando, and Atlanta. Finally, President Trump told Oval Office reporters he's pleased that Prince Harry and Meghan Markle have left the United States to return to the United Kingdom. The president stated he was never a fan of the couple, specifically criticizing Markle for acting disrespectfully toward Queen Elizabeth and King Charles. To subscribe to my free daily newsletter, please visit SybilWilks.com. For all the news 24/7, go to NewsOne.com. I'm Sybil Wilks. Be informed. Be empowered.
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0: There were many that were enslaved that left the plantation, said, I'm free, and were recaptured and re-enslaved because the laws said that. Without them signing the laws that we fought for, how should we have gotten free?
13: Sharpton keeps it real.
0: Because you're raising things that you haven't thought out. There were slave rebellions that did. All right, then give me the answer. You haven't answered me yet. If you thought it out, give me the answer.
13: Asking the tough questions.
15: Well, see, here's the thing. I called him with a statement. Now you.
0: No, but I'm questioning your statement. You can question mine. You can question any statement I make. You can question any statement. Whoa. You can question any statement I make, but you cannot call here and tell me don't question the statement you make, brother.
16: Brother's gonna work it out.
13: Be a part of the conversation. Just keep it real. Live from the National Action Network corporate headquarters in New York, keeping it real. And now, America's number one civil rights leader, the Reverend Al Sharpton.
0: It's Thursday, September the 3rd. Do you know what time it is? It's Al Sharpton's time. And for these next 3 hours, it's time to put aside all pretenses, deception, denial, or fronting. The time has come to keep it real. Keeping it real with Reverend Al Sharpton. Very good afternoon to you all across the country. Good morning to our West Coast listeners, and welcome to those that are listening on Sirius XM Channel 126, the Urban View, and good morning to our West Coast listeners. And to all of you listening, whatever station, whether it's Sirius, as I said, or online, or on a local station, you are listening to Keeping It Real with Al Sharpton. You're on Sirius XM Radio. A couple people stopped me the other day, listens on Sirius, and I told them, yeah, that's where talk empowers and becomes action. And so you know the theme of that series. That's absolutely been on there a while. And it's where talk empowers and becomes action. I'm coming to you live today from our National Action Network corporate headquarters in New York. And for the next 3 hours, you can call in and participate in the conversation and be heard nationwide, coast to coast, region to region, and in places around the world. Every day someone gets on our message board. So I'm listening from South Africa. I'm listening, I think one yesterday was Liberia. Another one from South Africa, as I said. Rick tunes in from Germany, and there's a brother from Hawaii. So all of that, and all of those people, I see there, Love Lavia Willis from Austin, Texas. Glad to have you with us, Austin, Texas, and my sister. All of which is so you can tell what's going on from your perspective. People geographically may have different ways of looking at different things. So we need to hear where you are and what it is saying to you. And on Thursdays, we do policy day, and we deal with, and there's a lot of policy that needs to be looked at today. And I think that it is important. You know, you just can't be angry, and all of us are justified with being angry. I see you, Judy, from Seattle, Washington, on our message board. I see you, Latasha. I'm in South New Jersey by way of Brooklyn, New York. Hello, Pastor. Hello, Latasha. It's all right to be angry and understandable, justifiable. I keep telling people I'm as angry as I ever was. Question is how we use that anger to address what we're angry about and make some changes. On our policy day today, I want to talk about how House Democrats say they're preparing aggressive investigations if they win control of the 2026 midterms. They're going to be using hearings, subpoenas, and document requests to examine the corruption and conflicts of interest and personal enrichment of the president. And let me tell you, I said at the march last Friday, I say it again every day, this is not about who you vote for. It's about what you vote for. And what you vote for should correspond with who you vote for. And as I said at the march, we're getting ready to go on a tour. I'm going to deal with our voting protection. I'm going to organize in each one of the cities voter brigades. And, of course, we're going to be dealing with other issues there while we're in town, the AI issues. Whether I'm not dealing with the power plants. I'm dealing with our community needs to learn the basics. We've already done 3 cities on this. So I'm getting ready to hit the road next week. But I'm taking you with me. But clearly, I'm glad to hear the Democrats telling us what they will do. So it's not about just saying, I'm a Democrat, I'm a Republican, I'm an independent. I am for these things. And these are the candidates that come closest to what I need to hear and want. Democrats' top priorities, if they win, they will focus not only on the investigations, but Hakeem Jeffries, the leading Democrat in the House of Representatives, said they will focus on affordability, reversing Trump-era Medicaid cuts, and restore the Affordable Care Act with tax credits, reclaim government authority, and end the wars. And I think that it is extremely important that we understand that's the agenda. Now, Trump has called a mini Republican convention for next week. And let's see what he says that they are representing. Is he going to talk about they're going to guarantee health care? Is he going to talk about they're going to guarantee affordability and that his big, beautiful bill did not do? Are we going to hear people talk what it is or what it is not? That's the challenge. I see C.L. Cooper Sr. lifted a quote that I often use with Dr. King. In fact, Cooper, when I was in high school, when Dr. King was killed, and I just joined Breadbasket, we hung up the first plaque in a public school in the city of New York, and I used that quote that you just sent us on the message board, saying the ultimate measure of a man is not where he stands in time of comfort and convenience, but where he stands in conflict and challenge. That's on the plaque. I was maybe 14 years old when we did that. And you brought me all the way back to C.L. Cooper Sr. when you said that's one of the most moving, significant things that I remembered growing up with from Dr. King. We got a lot to talk about today. The war continues. As I said, the House is saying, House of Representatives, that they would deal with Medicare for all and deal with the priorities of the extension of the what they call Obamacare, as well as dealing with the restoration of the Affordable Care Act. They also are looking at some political openings. We're going to see what happens. Democrats are trying to turn growing voter anger into data centers into a midterm issue, arguing the Republicans back expansions of Opportunity Zone tax breaks help make it easier and more profitable to build data centers. Now, I'm with educating our community on AI, and we're going to do sessions around the country. We've already done three. Data centers is a separate issue. And it's also, according to where we talking about it, what is the cost to the consumers? Does it increase people's electric bills and other things? And their employment practices, who gets the jobs and the training in those centers? So it's two different things. But we definitely need to know the basics of AI. They're eliminating people from their jobs because they don't know AI. Or they don't know how to operate it. Well, we're going to be out there changing that. We already did one session in Newark that I went to, and I'm going to be doing as many of them as we can. And I'm with that. I see that Winona Hage is saying grateful to you as a living legend, Reverend Al Sharpton, your sister from Seattle, Washington. Well, thank you, my sister. Very encouraging words. I appreciate it. And I think that it is a lot to talk about today, so I'm going to really work the phones a lot. And it is policy day. It is a day for you to express yourself. Attorney Jennifer Jones Austin will be joining us, as always, on Thursday. So let's get ready to take a break and let's get this plane off the ground and let's soar through the air with knowledge, with information, with policy. 1-877-532-5797. 1-877-532-5797. Thank you, Elizabeth Herrion, saying praying for

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We need action around voting rights. 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

0: Let's go to the phones. 1-877-532-5797. 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It's Policy Day. BWY. What is this? B. Wentz 36 says, hi. How can Hakeem Jeffries reinstall the Affordable Care Act? I thought the president is the only person who can reinstall Health Act. I hope Mr. Jeffries can reinstall the health bill. He can reinstate it by reintroducing it to Congress, and they vote for it to be law, just like he can reinstate a Voting Rights Act. And if they have the numbers they need, assuming Trump would veto it, because he'll still be president for 2 years, you can override the veto. That's why we need people to vote this year, the right Congress and the right Senate. Yes, he can do it. All right, let's go to the phone. Let's go to Pam, my friend, the activist extraordinaire in Chicago. Pam.
1: Hello, Reverend Sharpton. Thank you. And thank you for the wonderful action of marching, protesting, and galvanizing people. Reverend Sharpton, first and foremost, we are going to have to come out and vote in massive numbers. And so I'm concerned about the strategy of mail-in ballots. I've never used that process. So those who are, you know, familiar with it and use it, I think we might have to come up with a different strategy that entails early voting. And we need to get as many people in tuned with that and that message out, I think, as possible.
0: Yeah, I agree. It's very confusing. I think it's confusing. First, we need to be able to put out to people what to do. The strategy, and Jennifer Jones Austin will be on shortly.
1: Sure.
0: The strategy is going to be that we need to get people to do as much mail-in as they can so they can check their registration has not been tampered with by some of these agencies. And if there's some that we need to help them redo, they do it in enough time, not wait on election day, and that they send in their mail-in ballot in a way they can verify that it was counted. So we're going to go through the whole process with that. And I'm getting ready to go on, too. I'll be out your way with Marine Forte and them, because we want to break that down and then have what we call voter brigades in each of these major cities, people that will help get on the phones and phone bank the information and be at the site on election day. So it's a lot of work to do between now and then, but it must be done, Pam, as you know.
1: In my life, but Reverend Sharp, I'm going to make room to certainly make this a priority, because we've got to change the House and the Senate, which leads me to my next point quickly. The Senate. Angie Nixon is taking a lot of hits and fire. And so it is my sincere hope that the Democratic Party is sincerely backing her with actions and money. And I'm going to ask this, Reverend Sharpton. I've said this before. What is the our Jewish people are allies? Because what Laura Loomer said about Angie Nixon, Ketanji Brown Jackson, I think she said it about Representative Presley and others, is despicable. And I'm waiting on some Anti-Defamation League, I don't care which national Jewish organization, to denounce her. She is a senior advisor to this adjudicated sexual abuser.
0: Yeah, for you that don't know, the Luma said that the names that Pam mentioned, Angie Nixon,
1: primary the candidate for senator in Florida, U.S. candidate, Democratic right. Senator for Florida,
0: Ketanji Brown, Ketanji is in the Supreme Court.
1: Supreme Court, yes.
0: That she said they all talk with Ebonics. And called them profane names.
1: Ghetto. Mm-hmm. Called them ghetto bees. I won't say, but called them ghetto bees.
0: Ghetto bees. That's correct. This is what she said. And now, this is a close advisor, yes, colleague of the sitting president. Called them ghetto bees and said they talk in Ebonics.
1: And said that, I think, went on to say that Angie Nixon, that maybe she should be led like a dog by a leash.
0: Yeah.
1: I mean,
0: and I hope the people in Florida, I had Angie Nixon, she came on Politics Nation the weekend after she won. And
1: yes,
0: she is a, and from all I understand, people in Jacksonville and Newark, she's a committed, dedicated person and is a state legislator now. She know exactly what she's talking about, is articulate about it. And it's not Ebonics, it's that she speaks common language. Nobody ever accused Miss Luma of Donald Trump being a Shakespearean orator. I mean, he gets up there and ramble for 2 hours, and nobody knows the sense he's trying to make. This woman is talking policy. She's talking legislation. But what I say to Angie and to Justice Brown. Is that they would not be wasting time if you weren't getting to them. So take it as a compliment. I mean, I stood up for Nolan Wells. They're going to threaten to sue me. So I said, oops. I tell that story all the time, Pam. My grandmother told me in Alabama, she said, you from Brooklyn. You don't know about farming. She said, you look over there. I said, yes, ma'am. I'm about 12 years old. And she said, that's a pen. That's a hog pen. I said, yes, ma'am, I seen the hogs and cartoons in school. I ain't but 12 years old and down there in my mother's place. She said, let me tell you one thing about hogs. I said, what's that, Grandma? She said, you see them bricks over there? I said, yeah. She said, if you throw that brick in a pile of hogs, the one that hollers is the one you hit. So anytime they start criticizing me, I say, I must have hit the hog because they hollering, because they would not be hollering if we hadn't scored on them. They ignore folks that don't hit them. And so they just keep on keeping on. But I'm really glad you called and brought that up. And this whole voting thing, and we're going to go into detail with Jennifer. But and then I'm going on the road. We need to teach people how to deal with early voting. And we need to have people that will be part of these brigades that will say, I will take the last 2 weeks and do phone banking and help pull people out and be at the poll. This is as serious as it gets.
1: I'm all on board, and let's do all of the above. So I think one last thing, can I mention? When Attorney Jones Austin comes on, with the Epstein files, now they voted for, Massey put forth, they wanted to have the Epstein Transparency Act 2, and that would kick some of that information down to the attorney generals. I'll be listening, but I would like to know what the Attorney Jones Austin, what does she think of that strategy? Because they're trying to get this information out and get some justice for the survivors, as well as get some people arrested. Now, they named about 12 co-conspirators. So I encourage everybody, go look at Representative Massey's statement on the House floor. Not these are co-conspirators. And Jennifer Jones Austin, she can clarify what that means. So thank you, Reverend Sharpton. As always, I appreciate you, the work, Nan, Push here, all the civil rights leaders. And we've got to support with our money and with our energy. And we've got to win this, the House and the Senate.
0: Oh, yeah, we must.
1: And
0: win.
1: I just believe we do. I'm saying 90% turnout.
0: Yes,
1: you know,
0: ma'am.
1: That's what I'm saying.
0: I love
1: 90% turnout. Thank you, Reverend.
0: All right. Thank you. On the message board, what's her name? Marvetta Rutherford said, what is the word on the 15-year-old that shot two women and killed one? Why so quiet? Because the families have not called me. I don't know whether you're trying to be concerned or sarcastic, but we don't get involved unless the victims' families call us. And when they do, that's when we respond. I don't impose myself on people's issues. But thank you for the question. I hope it was made with the right spirit. Let's take a break. Be right back. Shouting.
2: Keep it real.
0: Policy Day. Keeping it real. We'll be right back.
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5: 1490 WERE traffic.
6: Good afternoon. Expect to find some delays. If you're in Cleveland, we have reports of a three-car crash on Denison Ave at West 34th Street. More delays to 76 westbound. Look for an accident involving a jacked knife semi that's on the right shoulder at 277. East Shore Way inbound, expect more spotty stop-and-go traffic between Dead Man's Curve and 77. Also, 90 westbound, look for a disabled vehicle that's on the exit ramp to West Boulevard. In North Randall, we have reports of a crash on Miles Road at Northfield Road, and more delays if you're traveling southbound Route 8 in Akron. The traffic moving pretty slow between Talmadge Ave and Market Street. I'm Lorenzo Ware on Cleveland's News Talk 1490 WEREAM, the People Station.
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0: Brother Deshaun in Washington, D.C. Deshaun?
1: Yeah, what's up, Al? I don't really have no problem with what Laura Loomer said, but I think it's a bigger issue. Nobody's allowed to criticize black women. The second you say something, the only thing you get back is the sign language. Oh, your mama black, you hate your mom, blah, blah, blah. The same old tired sign language that we heard. So black women are not above criticism. Some of those women do act ghetto and ratchet, even though they're in Congress. So there's nothing wrong with calling them out.
0: Well, I think the problem, Deshaun, is not that anyone says that you can't call them out and give your opinion. I think that the problem is that people don't want them to be responded to. Luma can say what she wants. You can say what you want. But then y'all got to take fire back. If you fire at people, they got a right to fire back.
1: I told you to come to the Manosphere. The Manosphere has had way worse about that fake ghetto hood rat Jasmine Crockett than Laura Loomer ever did.
0: But that's your opinion. I think that what you're inviting me to is not something that I agree with. That's your opinion. You have a right to opinion. What I think that there's a difference between you being able to express yourself, which I do every time you call the show, and in saying that I'm going to do something because you tell me to do it. I'm not telling you what you should believe. You should not tell me what I believe. I believe
1: that...
0: Oh, don't start yelling now because you'll be talking to the dial tone.
1: You do it all the time anyway, Al.
0: You want to do that. That's what you want to do. I'm talking very calmly to you, and you're going to start hollering. And I don't allow hollering on the show, even if they agree with me. What I'm saying to you is that it is absolutely fine to disagree. But just know that if you take a shot, people have a right to shoot back.
1: Absolutely. And the only other thing I wanted to say was, I personally don't have a problem with voting. I want everybody to go out and vote. But the only issue I have with the older generation is, sometimes older people act like that's the only solution to all our problems. Vote, vote, vote, vote, vote. We've been voting since before Motown had their first hit. It's on the bottom then, you're on the bottom now, and here you all come with the sunk cost fallacy, just saying get out and vote. But I have empirical data to show that in some cities that are Democrat, majority black, voting has not helped us in forever.
0: Okay, and I respectfully disagree. I think that voting is a part of the solution, not the only part. And I think that voting, when we voted in the right numbers and won, we got things like voting rights, like, in fact, nobody, including Byron Daniels running as a Republican in Florida, couldn't be running without the Voting Rights Act. We got that because we voted in a Congress and a president that passed that. We got the Civil Rights Act. We were able to raise the median income to a degree. Then we lost it when other people started winning voting, and our voting went down. So I think that for people that say we gained nothing in 60 years are not telling the truth. The truth is we gained and lost, gained, lost. We gained under certain people and lost under others, which is why the more we vote and bring out people, the more we got. You can't tell seniors and younger people that needed help with health care that the Affordable Care Act was not gaining something. We didn't have it before that. We got that because we elected a president that did that. So I don't think it's a straight line that, oh, we didn't make any progress. My mother was born, raised in Dothan, Alabama, and couldn't vote in her hometown until she was almost 40 and living in New York and went back home and would visit. She, of course, was voting in New York. But her son ran for president, and the fact that I could run and people were voting then was because people voted because of the Voting Rights Act. That's just facts. We can argue different opinions, that we can't argue facts.
1: Hello?
0: Yeah.
1: Yeah, absolutely. So the thing is, we need to start working on other solutions aside from just voting.
0: I agree with
1: that. Family, education, community.
0: I agree with family. I agree with education. I agree with community. And Deshaun, including that family, are black women.
1: Yes, but the bastard baby mama culture is something that's actually destroying our people. And we have empirical data to prove that. Education.
0: That the what? Like, you broke up. What is the destroying our culture?
1: The bastard baby mama culture. Like these black women having 6 and 7 kids by 9 and 10 baby daddies. That's actually destroying our community.
0: And you have data on that.
1: Well, black women are number one in out of wedlock births, and what should be a paradox.
0: You said you have empirical data on that. Empirical data that black women are having outrageous percentage of out of wedlock birth, huh?
1: That's not what I said. What I said was black women were number one.
0: Have
1: empirical data.
0: Number one in what area? In what area?
1: Now, come on, stop fronting.
0: You can't answer the question. See how you get upset when I ask you a question? I said empirical data, number one in according to what data?
1: I'm getting ready to answer if you let me tell you.
0: Go ahead.
1: Black women are number one in out of wedlock births, and they're also the least married.
0: According to what data? I'm trying to find out from what you're quoting.
1: National Institute of Health.
0: What National Institute of Health?
1: The
0: federal government, yeah. National Institute of Health, says that black women are number one. And no, that's not true. That's not true.
1: So who's number one in out of wedlock?
0: No. Don't ask me. You're the one that claimed the data. But I know the national because I'm getting ready to do a lecture. Just a second. I'm getting ready to do a lecture with people that are from that. And that clearly, I can tell you, is not the claim of the national. Don't make stuff up, Deshaun. Come on, let's take a break. Let's go to somebody else. Deshaun, now you are fabricating. No, don't go to break. Don't go to break. Let's go on to the next call. See, when you let people talk, a friend of mine used to say that a fish wouldn't get caught if they kept their mouth shut. You can talk yourself into getting caught. Now, he has the right to say whatever opinion he wants, but he's up there and quote something that's not true, like the federal government said that. That's not true. And I'm not going to entertain untruths. He can disagree with everything I say and call every day if he wants. But if you're going to say something that's a fact that's not a fact, that's what I'm going to say. No, let's move on. Let's go to Brother Jacob in Philadelphia, WURD. Brother Jacob, you're keeping it real with Al Sharpton.
2: Peace be unto you, Reverend Al, and your global listeners. Reverend Al, before I get started, do you know what day it is?
0: What do you mean?
2: Well, let me tell you.
0: Okay.
2: It was the 3rd of September. You know I had to go there at Motown.
0: A day I always remember. I remember
2: yes,
0: that.
2: Yes, sir. Yes, sir. Yep, it's yep, the 3rd yep. of September. Look, Reverend Al, I got another one. My mother used to say, and you do it excellent. My mother said, give a person enough rope, they hang themselves.
0: Yeah, that's true.
2: And there it is. Well, there it is. We just heard it. And you just so smooth, man. You know what I mean? You're so smooth and intelligent that, you know, look, we got people like my brother that just called. They want to make you look bad because a couple of buses didn't show up on in certain places, right? The march went on, everything was no incidents, everything, but they want to go down a rabbit hole to try. They got a campaign out there, Reverend Al, and I know you know, because you've been preaching since you was a little boy, but they want to discredit you. They want to discredit you and our you call him the Attorney General, Crump. Oh, man, I call y'all the dynamic duo, right? But they try to discredit our leaders, man. They got a white evangelical preacher. I don't even choose to know his name. And he's out there talking about, yeah, Reverend Al Sharpton, he's not a reverend. He's not a preacher. He don't even know you like that. Now, it's an insult for people who don't even know what they're talking about, like the last caller, to just say things. And then you have people that hit you.
0: Well, let me just say this because we're going to run to the break. If no one was criticizing me, then I would not be affected. I mean, people far greater contributions than I made. Martin Luther King, do you know what they used to call Martin Luther King? Reverend Jackson, all that. So I'm not bothered by that. I'm confirmed by that. Out of all the people that stood up for Nolan Wells, I'm the only one they want to sue. That makes me stick my chest out. I'm not the only one stood out there, but apparently I'm the one to get to them. And people talk about bus. I'm coming to Philly and do a rally. I want to meet the people that want to ride on the bus. Not one of them will say they paid for a bus seat. Not one. We paid for the buses that didn't come. Not a one. Ask them, how much money did you lose? And I'll tell you how much we lost with the buses not doing right in Philly. But you had 35, 40,000 people there. Why don't you talk about that? Oh, that doesn't fit your naysay scenario. But tell all the people complaining, I'll be there, and I'll be there with the head of the chapter and the receipts. But I could see people bringing that up if they said, I paid for my seat and didn't get it. You ain't paid nothing. We did, and we lost. And I want to know why we lost from the bus company. And I wanted people to understand that I appreciate them. That's why I'm coming. Not only to Philly, I'm coming all over the country. But I'm also going to be dealing with voting and all while I come. Thank you for your call, Brother Jacob. Let's take a break. We'll be right back. Keeping it real. That's what I do. Shopton, that's my name. Be right back.
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8: 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Toby, isn't your sister doing a nice job as a new driver?
9: Sure. Hey, by the way, Dad, have you ever smoked marijuana? 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
10: OMG, Toby, are you serious?
8: It's not legal everywhere, and it's not legal for kids at all.
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8: Legal or not, marijuana is harmful to teens' developing brains and can cause permanent damage. 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
8: Sure, but the type that's out there now is stronger than when I was younger, so it's really important for you two to be careful.
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8: Well, now's the time to start thinking about it.
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0: Harvest for the World. As I listened to that song, I took my three deep breaths, as I always encourage our listeners to take three deep breaths. And at the very last one, breathe out slowly and hum. Thanks for tuning in with Tea and Honey this Thursday afternoon, September 3rd, 2026. Whoever thought that they would live to the year 2026?
1: Right.
0: In the studio I have with me today is Lucille Connor.
1: And Colder.
0: Colder. I'm sorry. Somebody's going to tap my phone. Okay. How are you today, Lucille?
1: I'm doing great. Happy to be here as always.
0: Well, thank you. Well, tell everybody a little bit about you.
1: Okay, my name is Lucille Colden. I have my organization, my LLC is called Kids Creation and Then Some. The name was inspired from my daughter, whose name was Rekia. The And Then Some came from her LLC, which was Jayshon Wireless and Then Some. And unfortunately, Rekia passed away a little under 15 years ago. So that's where the name Kia Creations And Then Some came from. Also, I'm excited to be announcing that I have something that is uploading that's coming soon. With prayers, it should launch on September the 11th.
0: Okay.
1: Which that day means a lot to me, but I'll talk about that more. But I will give you just a tad bit of this podcast, and it's called Millionaire Mindset Movement. And it's for you to think bigger, heal deeper, and live with purpose. And that's all I'm going to give you today on that.
0: Oh, that sounds nice. And very inspiring.
1: Yes, ma'am.
0: All right. I'll look forward to that.
1: Absolutely.
0: And in the podcast, when I grow up, I'm going to learn how to do a podcast.
1: I'm still learning.
0: Even though we advertise it, I haven't grown up yet.
1: I'm still learning.
0: All right. And then we have a very special guest. I had the opportunity of attending the March on Washington last week. It was very inspiring, and it was people there from all walks of life, all nationalities. I want to say it was 110% diverse, not only in the presence of the people, but also in what they were advocating.
1: Absolutely.
0: It was just, they, you know how they say somebody's all over the place. Well, the information, the banners, the gear that they were wearing was all over the place. That means that we have a lot of things that that's being brought to the table. And actually, it would be fulfilling Harvest for the World.
1: Awesome.
0: Yeah. So our guest today is Brian Lemark. Did I pronounce your last name correctly, sir?
2: It sounded lovely the way you said it, but a lot of people say Lennox.
0: I have this manager person, and when I make a mistake, she'll beat me over the head, even though I can feel her. And Mama, you need to make sure you pronounce people's names right. You want them to say Gwendolyn Jarvis right, so I have to make sure. Thank you for taking the time to be on Tea and Honey with Dr. Gwen Jarvis this afternoon. And the purpose of the show is to enlighten, to empower, to educate, and to inspire. And that's what we have been doing for several years. And I enjoy it every day. And people, I was at an event this afternoon, and they were saying how easy it is. It is a lot of work putting together a show, even if it's for 1 hour, because you have to do a lot of research. And I believe in research. I mean, that's what I have my dissertation in, because I love, and I'm a library junkie. My 7-year-old great grandson told me I was a geek ever since he met me. So a geek or a nerd, whatever it is.
1: That's a good thing.
0: But it's so much to learn. So much to learn. So thanks for being here today. And I want to thank Adam, too, because he has been working, I'm sure, tirelessly trying to get this together within a few days after being in D.C. Tell us a little about you.
2: It was lovely. I'm glad that we got this going.
0: Yes. And I just sent you all a picture of what the studio looks like, and you're posted up there on the studio. in the studio?
2: Thank you. Thank you.
0: Okay. All right. When we grew up, we'd have podcasts and you can see it.
1: We're working on it.
0: You're working on it. Okay. Defend the Vote Fund. Please share with us, Brian, your passion for and to be an advocate and why you started Defend the Vote.
2: I'm so glad you asked, and I'm so glad that you were there to attend. I mean, it was such a beautiful experience for all. And you're right, the diversity and the speakers and the audience, and then just the different sectors. We had, you know, just about every advocacy avenue was represented there. And it was an honor to be asked to speak and to represent Defend the Vote and to really represent the values of Defend the Vote, which is really just ensuring that every eligible American has the ability, the access, the knowledge, and the agency to get out there and vote.
0: Mm-hmm.
2: So we started Defend the Vote about, you know, 5.5 years ago now. And it really was just this acknowledgement and recognition that the system is broken. There's an outweighed influence from lobbyists and corporations and billionaires on our electoral process, but really the influence that those elected officials have on the citizens of America.
0: Oh, yes. Yes.
2: Right. So we're seeing legislation that's passing that's in direct opposition to what Americans are asking for, whether it be on health care or gun violence prevention or just simply the ability for folks to vote, women's reproductive rights, whatever it might be. We know that there is a politician with an oversized influence backed by a outside agency, again, billionaire, lobbyists, whatever it might be, that has even greater influence that's impacting the lives of you and me, your great-grandchild, everybody that's out here, everyone that's listening.
0: Exactly. I like the two words that you impact and to protect. And that's mm-hmm. what we are. That's what you advocate and that's what you do. But we want to take a little pause for a minute because I don't do this show alone. I have a team. As I told you, I have someone who managed me. If I mispronounce someone's name, she's all over my head and texting me and the whole bit. But we also have a poet, and we have Elle Marie White. She is a published poet, and she has a poem that in doing the show, Brian, we try to set a theme for the month where we have something spiritual to set us in the right mindset. So we'll have someone come on at the end of the show. But at the beginning of the show, to set us up, we have a poem, and we have Elle Marie White, who's going to, and get as we listen to her two poems that she has today about voting. Elle Marie, how are you?
3: I am doing fine, Dr. Jarvis, just fine.
0: Thank you.
3: Hello, everyone.
4: Hello.
0: Hello. Okay.
3: The two poems that I'm going to do today is one. The first one is called "We're in Our Last Minute." We are living in troubled time, where compassion for our fellow man have almost disappeared. But God is still in control of our world. Minute by minute, things are changing, but keep on praying. Remember, troubles don't last always. Never let good lose to evil. Try to live by happiness and not by cruelty. Yes, we are living in troubled times. The next one is democracy will not perish. Some of us have lost our way. Greed and hate has taken over our world. Humanity will always win. God will

0: fine.
1: Okay. All right. All right. Brian, I don't like to put nobody in the spot.
2: Lucille. Yeah, Lucille, I'm going to have to start asking you some questions then.
1: Uh-oh. Okay. And we do have fun on here.
0: Absolutely.
1: We have fun. Sometimes I wear my braces and my co-host, who will be online with us very shortly, he says, you need to take that jewelry off because it's making too much noise. So I'm going to put my hands down here so I don't get in trouble. My phone is down. And we have some, I always ask, I always like to ask my guests, what would you like to tell or share with the listeners? Because I can come up with a lot of questions. And the reason why I know that I can, as from a child, I'd ask so many questions, my parents would make me put my head under the bed. And I still ask questions, and people get intimidated, but I want to know. So I have some questions here that I read through them. I said, oh, those are the things that I would like to know. And I'm sure the listeners would like to know. And I'm sure with you having this, with having your organization, I can't talk today, having your organization, there are people who are a part of it is because they want to know. We want to protect our vote. We want to have a position, and people don't realize voting gives you a position, and it's with our in making this helping our government make a decision, and every vote counts. We need to learn to take it personal. So one of the first things that I'd like to ask about the mission, you shared with us a little bit before the poem, but could you expand on the mission of the fund?
2: So the Fund the Vote Action Fund really has a handful of priority goals. And when it comes to legislation, it's all focused around ensuring that all Americans can vote, all eligible Americans I could vote, but also that states have the funding to run elections and that election officials and election administrators are cared for and have the resources that they need, that we have legislation that's passing that will prevent any sort of international interference. And so if I was going to kind of couple those ideas all together, there's a few pieces of legislation that I won't bore you with, but I'll say them quickly. The most important is the John R. Lewis Voting Rights Advancement Act, right? It's an absolute priority. And had we had this passed, we would not be dealing with things like Calais and this racial gerrymandering that we're seeing throughout the country, right? That certain legislators have passed to ensure that certain voices were suppressed. And those voices are predominantly in Black and brown communities throughout our country. And so that's a major issue all of us are facing. We also care about the Freedom to Vote Act. I mentioned states should have funding for their elections, so the Help America Vote Act. There's a piece of legislation that DOJ went after very early called CISA. It's a department in our government. And what they did is they protected us from any sort of foreign involvement in interfering with our election and local as well. And so states aren't equipped to manage an attack from China. But with the proper software, the proper training, and the proper resources to call when they identify an issue, you know, we can prevent against that stuff. But that department has been cut in a dramatic way. Right. And then probably the biggest piece of legislation that we all should be aware of, and your callers especially, and you too also, is the Save America Act, right? The SAVE mm-hmm. Act. Mm-hmm. So the SAVE Act is a particularly troubling piece of legislation that lawmakers are pushing really hard to try to pass right now, because what it does is it offers an opportunity, or they offered it as an opportunity rather, to end non-citizen voting. That's how they build it. That's how they marketed it. But the truth is that is not a thing, right? It's a great marketing tool, but it's not an actual issue that we're having in America. What we are going to see as part of the SAVE Act is that millions of Americans lack the documentation that they're calling for to register to vote. So right now, it's just simple pieces of identification to get you in to register to vote, you know, some sort of ID, address, you know, something identifying your address, whatever it might be. Hey, you can hear me?
1: Yes, just fine. We can hear you
2: okay,
1: fine.
2: Perfect.

0: Oh, yes.
1: All right. All right. There's a little bit of feedback here, guys, so I'm sorry if I'm reacting to that.
0: Okay. All right. Okay. All right. Is it clear? Are you okay now? Because we don't.
1: Let's see.
0: Because we don't hear it. Okay, so we'll keep on going.
1: Not quite yet.
0: We don't hear. Okay, let me share with you something that I ran into yesterday that I'm working with a lady. I'm a notary public. And a senior lady called me. Somebody had given her, and she is being required. She tried to get her to early vote. Right. Mm-hmm. And they rejected her because she needed to have her maiden name. She says, I've been married 3 times. Yeah. So they told her that she needed to get her birth certificate from, I don't know what state she was from. So she needed to get her birth certificate. So we're working on trying to get her birth certificate. She says she's been married 3 times because they wouldn't accept her all these married names. Is that something that's going on across the country?
1: So Dr. Jarvis, you just like offered the best possible example of what the SAVE Act is trying to do and the suppression tactics that are being offered. So yeah, no, Ohio passed its own SAVE Act, its own version. So federally, no, that's not the case yet, but Ohio is dealing with this.
0: Okay.
1: And so just some thoughts on Ohio. So it's going into effect this year. It requires people prove citizenship when they're registering to vote. And you can do so at the DMV. Now that citizenship is a passport, a birth certificate, but the birth certificate has to match with your identification.
0: Yep.
1: Right? So if you're married, as your friend is dealing with, and you don't have that marriage certificate or something proving, you can't register to vote in the same issue. Now, the problem is tens of millions of Americans don't have passports. And I believe in Ohio, it's like 7 million people lack one, right? So that takes it off the plate right away. And now, again, it really hits on married women who have changed their names. So now you have to have your birth certificate, your marriage certificate. Mm-hmm. Now, I don't know about you or your callers, but I don't know where my birth certificate is.
0: Well,
1: and I would have to pay about, you know, $70 or $80 to go get it.
0: In fact, that's
1: same for marriage certificate.
0: Mm-hmm. Thank you.
1: Right? So you have all these barriers to entry here, and then it gets very expensive just to register to vote.
0: Yes.
1: And, right? And so I feel like we're forgetting that voting is a right. It's not a privilege. Right? So when I talk about ending barriers to entry, making it as easy as we can, we're not saying don't identify who you are. But don't make the process so arduous and expensive that you eliminate millions of Americans from participating in, you know, their ability to vote.
0: Mm-hmm. Yes. And she's an older woman, and she's lived in a couple different states and married to three times, but they want her original, her birth certificate. So, in fact, after the show, I'm going back to see her again after I spent a lot of time and going through this, and they are allowing us to fax and all this kind of stuff. It's challenging. I am thankful that I would have been married 53 years and my husband's not with us anymore. And he always says, use your maiden name and only use my married name when I'm doing something, you know, with him or with our daughters. And so I've always had Gwendolyn Jarvis, but my married name is Leland. And that's, and I'm glad, I don't know how that, he was smart anyway, but he says, always keep your maiden name. And my maiden name is on everything.
2: You hear that out there, ladies?
0: Yeah, it's to keep your name. Because this lady that I'm working with, I just met her yesterday. Someone referred her to me, and I've spent a lot of time with her yesterday and they trying to get through these, get his birth certificate. She had to get divorce papers from two other different states. It's like, oh, my gosh. So anyway, all right. Thank you for answering.
1: It shouldn't be that hard, though, right, doctor?
0: Well,
1: it shouldn't be that hard.
0: I don't know. Some of these are some little bitty cities that in a couple states. We're working on it. Mm-hmm. We're working on it. I told her we'll have
1: it
0: done.
1: Like you are, and, and it's fantastic you're offering this help that you can. I'm sure she's incredibly grateful, and it's one person at a time, right?
0: Okay. Yes. Okay, someone just asked, and I do allow during the show for people to text me questions, and someone just asked me the question of two questions here. It's more also about seniors, some of the things that seniors are going through that – across the country, what are some of the things that seniors are going through? Because it might be happening not only just here, but across the country, too.
1: I mean, some when of it the comes to voting?
0: That, when it comes to voting. Okay, two questions is in the same thing. What are some of the fears of seniors when it comes to voting, and also the percentage of men versus women? What's the ratio of men versus women when it comes to voting?
1: That's a great question.
0: Yes.
1: And forgive me in advance, too, if it sounds at all like I'm talking over you. That is not my intent, Dr. Jarvis. It's just this feedback is a little tough for me, that's all. So first question, seniors, you know, if vote by mail is restricted and if they no longer have the ability to vote by mail, we're going to lose that senior vote in a tremendous percentage, right? I mean, you think about the challenges, and I think about my parents as well, and some of these folks again, sometimes, you know, I talk to my dad now, I'm like, what are you doing today? He's like, I got a doctor's appointment at 2. I'm like, that's it? He's like, doctor's appointment at 2. That's all I got. Mm-hmm. So it's not like he's not able to get out and about in the way that he used to. So to get out and battle the traffic and stand in the line and vote in person is really challenging. And so vote by mail protects him and allows his vote to be heard without providing any sort of inconvenience, or in his case, possibly even danger for him getting out there to vote. So that's a real problem that seniors are facing when it comes to voting, mm-hmm. right? And their voices have to be heard, especially on some of the issues that are matter to them most, like a Medicare, Medicaid type situation, right? Their voices yes. should be heard, need to be heard. And especially for those that have families and they're thinking about their children and their grandchildren, I mean, they should have an input and influence here.
0: Mm-hmm. Right.
1: And if we lose vote by mail, we lose that senior vote in a dramatic way, right? Mm-hmm. Almost hard to measure until after the fact.
0: Okay. Thank you very much. And another question that was asked is, are we going to be safe during the election? And if you're mailing your ballots by vote, are they going to be safe?
1: It's scary that we have to ask that question, yes. right? Mm-hmm. And so we have to protect vote by mail, right? So again, seniors, working families, everyone relies on voting by mail. And we know that the president recently passed an executive order aimed at preventing most vote by mail and putting a really like a shocking amount of power and influence on the post office. Because, you know, as far as I have always known, the post office has one job. It's to deliver mail, mm-hmm. right? Process and deliver mail. And now we've got them involved in voter rolls and all sorts of things that they lack the experience and capacity and staff to even do. So that's a real concern and worry of ours. We do believe, however, that our allies will succeed. We'll block this before the election, but there's still uncertainty. Uncertainty and confusion and chaos, you know, that sometimes is enough to turn people off, right? Why am I going to mail this thing in if it's not going to count anyway? Boom, we lose that vote, mm-hmm. right? Another thing is when we think about rumors of ICE being at the polls or ICE setting up roadblocks. Well, I don't want to deal with that. Boom, there's another vote, right? Or like my vote won't be counted anyway. We lose another vote. Right? So there's all sorts of messaging things that we're dealing with here and just inaccuracies that present themselves as fact that we worry will also damage our ability to vote. And that's why we say vote by mail is so important. So if you're at home and you have your ballot, if you've already received your ballot because you requested it, we would encourage you to fill it out as soon as possible. Look at every detail. Make sure the signatures are where they're supposed to be. We don't want to give any reason for anyone not to count your incredibly valuable vote. Mm-hmm. Right? So just get it out there as soon as you can.
0: Okay. That's what I do because I never know where I'm going to be. So for several years, I do absentee ballot. However, I complete my ballot and I take it to the Board of Elections and not mail it. Mm-hmm. I take it to the Board of Elections and drop it off in the slot. You mentioned earlier about funds when it comes to elections. Mm-hmm. I got someone who just texts me is like a big question mark. Funding the elections?
1: Yeah. So, I mean, states have budgets and limited budgets. Right. And they do really rely upon federal funding to ensure that they can run their elections. We have a system right now that says, hey, look, you have to run a wildly successful, hyper complicated logistical nightmare of a process all on one day and then over the term of vote by mail, right? That's what we have, but they're not funded properly. Dr. Jarvis, it's like me saying, I need you to buy a car. In fact, you're required to buy a car. And here's $62 to go buy one, right? It's just, it's an unfair system. And so in past administrations, there have been requests for as much as $50 to $80 billion to states so that they had all the resources necessary to have, you know, whether it be staff or whether it be the proper machines or whatever it might be, more locations, et cetera, so that, again, the process is as easy as possible.
0: Mm-hmm. Okay. I met someone last week someplace. I don't know where I was. I'm always someplace. And they thought that they could just walk into the voting polls and says, I come here to work. They didn't realize they needed to be trained.
2: Wow.
0: Yes, wherever I was, it's like, okay.
1: Appreciate the effort, though, right?
0: Yeah. But you need, just like anything else, you need to be trained.
1: You need training.
0: Yeah, you need training.
1: And you really do. And you know what's really troubling about this is you know, some of those volunteers, because that's what they are, just like your friends, right? They're feeling pressure. They're feeling pressure that they could be held accountable for any sort of inaccuracies mm-hmm. with what happens that day at the polls. And not just a, hey, you messed up, not just a, hey, we're not going to count this one, but just literal legal trouble, possible arrest.
0: Yes.
1: Right? Their name being broadcast out there. And now here they are just a volunteer.
0: Mm-hmm. All right.
2: Cool. And that's what right. I was getting ready to say as well. They could actually volunteer, because that's a great idea that you say is that you, even though you do the absentee ballot, you take it in.
0: Mm-hmm.
2: Maybe that's a service that should be offered to the seniors instead of them mailing them in. Oh, they have to do it themselves. Okay.
0: Yeah.
2: Absolutely.
0: Yeah, a lot of people thought, yeah.
2: Or either take them in if they're able to go in, you know, because do they still come to the car or that's just the day of the voting?
0: That would be very helpful if some they do have people around monitoring those. But I know in our area, and we have a couple of organizations. In fact, it started in our area here when President Obama ran to take souls to the polls.
2: Yes.
0: So we have there's an individual who was on the show a couple of weeks ago, and he has a group where they will take people to the voting polls or down to the Board of Elections. That's very helpful, too, to do that.
1: It's great.
0: That's a lot of work. Oh, yep. Yes.
1: I know a lot of churches organize that, too.
0: Oh, yeah. Oh, yeah. And it's nice, and they, you know, it's real nice. Okay. One of the things, too, I like to ask, one of the bullet points that was shared with us from you, what are the first two or three things you should do this week? Because I think we're 60 days out from the election.
1: Mm-hmm.
0: I think with about 60 days. So what are so the question is, what are the first two or three things you should do just this week in preparation to be ready for the election? Because the election is very personal.
1: So as an Ohio resident, if you've not already sent your mail-in ballot, go to voteohio.com, .gov rather. Right. Make sure that you're registered to vote. So their official site to check your registration is there. You can find your polling place. You can see a sample ballot. You can actually even track your absentee ballot. So if you've already sent in your ballot, you can track it. Right. Just from voteohio.gov. And if you haven't done that yet, again, make sure you're registered, know where your polling place is, and then check out a sample ballot. Right. So you can come in there and prepare it.
0: Mm-hmm. Oh, yes. And one thing about Tea and Honey with Dr. Gwen, we're just not Ohio-based. We're just all over the place. So the things that...
1: That's why I want to clarify if you're Ohio. Yeah, you're,
0: so
1: right. You're absolutely right.
0: Yeah, so what Brian is sharing is just not for the greater Cleveland or mm-hmm. Cuyahoga County or Ohio. This is nationwide, the things that we need to do, because all across this country, you can confirm whether or not your registration is correct. All your information is correct. The names are right. And what's need? Oh, you know what? What do they need now when you go to the, what is the things that the identification that's needed when you go to the polls?
1: Well, I'll tell you what, every state is different. Every single state is different because states run the election. So what I would say is just like a national backup, go to vote.org. So it's a national tool. You can check your registration, and it'll give you those details as well. Because Texas is different than Rhode Island. It's different than Ohio. It's different than California. You know, they're all different.
0: Okay, absolutely. Okay.
2: Okay, Brian, so I had someone to text me, and they said, you're not getting out of it. No, I'm just playing. They said, did they miss you answering the question about the male versus female?
0: Oh, okay.
1: You know what? we just kind of move right on to the next one. I mean, we see it everywhere in different states. I don't know the actual numbers. I wish I could. It's like if I could access Google or ChatGPT right now, I'd get that answer. But we do see women vote. We do see women voting more than men, but I don't know the actual numbers.
0: Okay.
2: Because they stated that. They do know somebody that was arrested and served time for a mistake that was made, and they actually did 6 months in jail behind it.
0: Wow. Yep. Mm-hmm. I know it's an offense. Okay. All right. Lloyd, what's up?
3: Hey, good evening. How's everyone doing?
0: Wonderful.
2: Okay, great. How are you, Lloyd?
3: Doing great.
2: Awesome.
3: So, Brian, I had a question. You were talking about voting and how things can build a safe you in a gray area. Well, if it starts out with voting, then what are your thoughts on Project 2025?
1: I missed a little bit of that, Lloyd, but I heard you talking about Project 2025. Lucio or Dr. Yeah. Jarvis, if you could maybe share the question again with me.
0: Okay, and what was your question again? You wanted to ask about Project 2025. That's what his question was.
1: All right.
3: Yes, we're talking about voting rights.
0: Voting rights.
3: And how they're being affected to a degree. And if that's a possible starting point, then where you see how Project 2025, some of the things in that agenda can start out next and possibly push us back into a Jim Crow era.
1: Mm-hmm. Well, Lloyd, I'll tell you, we've been talking about Project 2025 since 2023, right? You might look at some of the folks in the administration might give you pause and wonder what they're up to, what they're thinking, and there's distraction tactics constantly. But I can tell you, there's a lawyers behind every one of those people that are very smart. Mm-hmm. They're very focused. They're very determined. And they've got a certain set of goals that they're working very hard to achieve, and they're throwing lots of money and lots of time and lots of effort behind these things. And we're seeing some of it now, right? We're seeing some of the fruits of their labor with these attacks on vote by mail and the absolute just like doggedness of continuing to push the SAVE Act and introduce it in different iterations. Because that piece of legislation will probably be the most damaging and most suppressive piece of legislation ever on our voting rights, right? We know that the Voting Rights Act was our nation's greatest victory, right? The right to vote, the power of the people to shape their future, you know, whether it's government accountable to the people or just the powerful, right? That what we're showing here is that, no, government's accountable to the people, right? And we know that Project 2025 and all these state level and even lower jurisdiction, and even now to the federal level, these pieces of legislation are just activations from that 900-plus page document that they.
0: Okay. All right. Well, let's take a little break for a minute so we don't wear Brian out, because we want you to come back. In fact, we want you to visit Cleveland.
2: Right.
1: I would like that. I love Cleveland.
0: I do, too. After being married in a way, I like my home. But my children, they didn't like the snow, but that's okay. This is Tea and Honey with Dr. Gwen Jarvis, and we have Brian Lemick.
1: Lemick, again, sounded lovely.
0: Lemick, okay. Lemick. The founder and executive director of Defend the Vote. So give us a few minutes, and we'll be back.
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5: Good afternoon. Expect to find some delays. If you're in Cleveland, we have reports of a three-car crash on Denison Ave at West 34th Street. More delays, 76 westbound. Look for an accident involving a jacked knife semi that's on the right shoulder at 277. East Shore Way inbound, expect more spotty stop-and-go traffic between Dead Man's Curve and 77. Also, 90 westbound, look for a disabled vehicle that's on the exit ramp to West Boulevard. In North Randall, we have reports of a crash on Miles Road at Northfield Road, and more delays if you're traveling southbound Route 8 in Akron. The traffic moving pretty slow between Talmadge Ave and Market Street. I'm Lorenzo Ware on Cleveland's News Talk, 1490 WEREAM, the People Station. Let's get down
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0: Thanks for staying tuned in with 1090 with Dr. Gwen Jarvis. And we had to take a little break so we can take those three deep breaths. However, as I said, 1090 with Dr. Gwen Jarvis, I have a team. And in addition to that, I am a woman who was raised, had two brothers, but a lot of men in my family, and I'm the only girl. And my co-host is a man, and we're having our second men event in October. But we cannot do that without the support of a men's clothing store. Please welcome in Frankie of Martin's Menswear, who's been in business for over 85 years. How are you, Frankie, this afternoon? And if you will say hello to Brian.
11: Hi, Dr. Jarvis. I'm doing well. How are you?
0: I am good. And we have Brian on, and he is the founder and executive director of Defend the Vote. I met him in D.C. when I was at the march last week.
11: Hi, Brian. How are you?
12: How are you, sir? I'll check out your store when I'm out there.
0: You'll love it.
11: Okay. Sounds good. We'll take care of you.
0: What's going on?
11: So, Dr. Jarvis, I want to give a special shout out to Ginn Academy.
0: Yes. Yes.
11: I have some special people I want to shout out to. Mr. Bolden, Miss Hazel Parker, Coach Ginn, Coach Mikey, and the whole staff at Ginn Academy. You guys are doing a wonderful job with these young men. Keep up the good work. And I have a quote from Mr. Bolden. Stop trying to figure out what you can get out of Ginn Academy. Figure out what you can put in Ginn Academy.
0: I like that. I like that. Would you tell Brian what Ginn Academy is, please?
11: Ginn Academy is an all-boys school in the city of Cleveland. And Coach Ginn has started it and has successfully gone the mile to teach these kids and mentor these kids through thick and thin. And
1: such great work.
11: We want to continue doing it, and I just want to say keep up the good work over there at Ginn Academy.
0: Of course. And then I learned about something he did this week, too, with a woman who opened up a school here in Cleveland. And he's my fraternity brother, and I'm just very pleased. Being a former and still, I call myself an educator, education is so vital. It is so vital. And
11: even, yes, it is.
0: Yes. And thank you very much, Frankie. So, and please give us the address, because somebody might be able to go online or something and look at the store, because I enjoy going.
11: Absolutely. 696 East 185th, Cleveland, Ohio, 44119.
0: Yes. Wonderful store. Wonderful store. And thank you for everything that you do for Tea and Honey with Dr. Gwen Jarvis and my team.
11: Thank you, Dr. Jarvis.
0: Yes. So we're all a team. Thank
11: yes.
0: you.
11: Go okay. team, go.
0: Yes. Yes. Yes. Thank you. Okay. All right, Brian.
11: Have a great evening, Dr. Jarvis.
0: You too. Thank you. Tell your dad I said hello.
11: I will. Thank you to everyone again.
0: Yeah. One thing that I saw when I was in D.C., the number of young people that were there that were being advocates. What about on your team? Do you have a young segment of young people, too, on your team?
1: I'll tell you what. We have a couple young staff members that are just as committed to the cause as possible. We keep a lean team, Doctor, because we like to focus on what we can do or know we can do. So what we do, so while our team itself is small and lean and definitely slants toward younger folks, we invest in organizations throughout the country that are doing organizing work, voter registration work. They're out there knocking doors. They're focusing on really just democracy protection. So organizations throughout the entire country, I think we've already supported about 50 to 55 organizations. Some are youth-led organizations. Some focus on African-Americans or Latinos or Asian-Americans and Native Americans. It's an incredible focus in certain communities that don't have the resources. So these organizations are out there making sure the people in those communities have all the tools necessary to get out there and vote.
0: Yes.
1: So it's very much I started living and working abroad, and I worked in communities in Middle East and Southern Africa. And, you know, I didn't know anything about those areas, right? But I knew organizations that did, that were doing great work. So what we would always try to do is partner with them and work with them and, you know, fund them to the extent that we could so they could continue on the good work that they've been doing for years. I just kind of applied that same model here. And there's so many great organizations with smaller budgets that, you know, a very modest investment can change the whole dynamic of everything they're trying to do. So we constantly try to identify those orgs that are focused in communities that we know are facing voter suppression, and we assist them there.
0: Mm-hmm. When it comes to young people, how do you engage them in conversation? Because you hear all the time, "Oh, I'm registered to vote. I'm registered to vote," but it takes action. I mean, you can register for anything, mm-hmm. but the action is what action speaks louder than words.
1: Yeah, and especially with the young folks, it goes back to what we were saying earlier. The easier you can make it, the more likely it's going to happen, mm-hmm. right? So not everybody is this hyper-motivated, you know, super involved in the process. They're just someone that's going about their day. They're 19 years old. They're either in school. They've got their job. It's not top of mind for them, right? So we just want to show them why it's important. We want to make it easy for them, right? And that's vote by mail. And we just want to ensure that, again, their voices can be heard. So we can tell the story that your voice won't be heard if you don't share it, you know, and we give them all the tools to get out there and vote and show them how to do it. You know, we hope that we can get them to the polls because we need their votes too.
0: Yes. And so
2: what I done, because I actually just met two young ladies that was out canvassing, getting people to register. So what I did is, even though I'm a registered voter, I engage with them and start talking to them. And I actually connected with them because a lot of times they don't have rides to get to different places that need people to register to vote. So Sunday after church, I actually took them to a couple of places so that they can get the get signatures. But even with that being said, while I was driving them around, I was talking to them, encouraging them, motivating them, telling them why it was so important. So if you see a young person out here canvassing, trying to get you to register, stop and take a minute and encourage them to keep doing the right thing, but ask them, do they really know why they're registering people to vote, and try to encourage them to learn more about it.
0: Mm-hmm. And take it personal, because the things that are being set in place now is going to benefit them more than us.
2: Absolutely.
0: You know, I'm almost in my mid-70s, but we got these, I have grandchildren and great-grandchildren, and it's really to benefit them, because when things are passed, it's going to affect them. And in my opinion right now, the way things are going on, children, these young people can see the changes. Yes. These things are these changes are being made like instantaneously almost. It's like one day is one thing, and then all of a sudden it's something else. And they can see it. They can feel it. Mm-hmm. What do you think about that, Brian?
1: I think it's a national effort for everybody out there to advocate for themselves, right? Yes. And I think you said it very well, Lucille, right? They have to understand what they're really doing and the importance and the weight and really the habit-forming component of it too, right? So you do it once, you do it again, and it becomes a habit. You turn around, you've been voting for the last 60 years, right? And your voice has been counted in every election, right? You've had something to say, which allows you the opportunity to push back if you're not getting what you want, right? Your voice, you put it out there. You said what you wanted. If you didn't get it, get out there, vote again. Make some more noise. Call your member of Congress, whatever it might be, right? Get out there volunteering. Stand out on the street with a sign. Whatever works for you, right? But participate in the process.
0: Mm-hmm. I agree.
1: Again, back to agency.
0: I agree. And there are a lot of people who feel like I can't talk to my legislator, like they're in fear of them. Well, we're the ones who voted them in. So they have to, they should listen to us. I was at an event this afternoon and some candidates were there. They asked a question. Well, once you get in office, are you going to come back to the people? And this is what a young person asked. Because we don't see people, and I was shocked that this person was so young and asked that question of this candidate. But she was asked, she says, I intend to. So we have to keep them at their word. Mm-hmm. I remember years ago somebody says, we have to remind these political leaders that we're the ones who pay their dentist bill.
2: Mm-hmm.
0: And we have to look at it like that. We're the ones who are feeding them. So they should do the best they can to accomplish the things that we want. And the things
1: you're absolutely right, and that goes back to what I was saying earlier, which is we have to make sure that this oversized influence from outside groups isn't taking control of that very thing you just said. They are beholden to us,
0: yes.
1: Their constituents, those that voted them in, not these folks that have thrown them extra money for things with an expectation that they have to vote their way for their own best interests. Right?
0: Yes.
1: We are in charge here.
0: Yes.
1: And we have to make that point clear.
0: I don't think they understand that. I don't think.
1: Yeah, we got legislation coming that's going to fix that. That's the plan.
0: Okay, well, that's wonderful. Well, as I said, we always, the first of the month, try to set something a tone, but our pastor will not be able to show up. Something just come up. As to wrap up this hour, and Brian, you're being our guest today, would you wrap us up? What should be our takeaway from this hour of information about defend the vote that you would share with the world?
1: I would say this, our democracy is fragile, right? And the ecosystem is really quite fragile as well. One parasite can kill the whole thing. So defend the vote and our allied organizations are working hard every day to identify the legislation, the bad actors, the bad policy that can interfere and be that parasite to our system, right? So everybody that's involved in our work, again, defend the vote and outside to defend the vote, is kind of taking a little piece of the pie to work toward correcting and fixing and identifying and showing a spotlight on and sharing that with other Americans so that we're not the only ones saying this is wrong. Right? What everyone wants to see this and see is wrong.
0: Thank you very much for those closing words. And the only thing that I can say behind that is we have work to do, and voting is vital, and we should take it personal. Thanks for tuning in to 10 Honey with Dr. Gwen Jarvis and with our special guest, the founder and executive director of Defend the Vote, Brian Limick, my co-host, Lloyd Toddy, my guest, Lucille
2: Colden.
0: I'll tell you where I got that counter from. I want to thank my engineer, my production person, and all the listeners for tuning in to 10 Honey with Dr. Gwen. And we will be back next week with more tea leaves to share to inspire you, empower you, and uplift you as we move forward in the year 2026, about 60 days from Election Day. Good night, everyone.

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4: 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It's almost like starting a World War III, and we're not careful.
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5: There's no side that can justify to me killing innocent people.
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5: Absolutely
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3: Uh-huh. Keeping it real with the world's civil rights leader, the Reverend Al Sharpton.
5: Keeping it real. I'm your host, Reverend Al Sharpton. Attorney Jennifer Jones Austin, our vice chair of National Action Network, CEO of Protestant Welfare Agency in New York, is our co-host. I see on the board full support from Rav. Okay, you got it. Well, I can see. Rav Hidzwa Jeremiah says full support from South Africa. They listen to South Africa and Germany, we're getting calls everywhere, and I think that it is, important that we have that global audience. Let's go back to Renee. Renee from Milwaukee, repeat your question, because I want everybody to understand what we're talking about.
7: Hyatt, Michigan. Okay, question about the absentee ballots, because they're mail and they have people's names on them, and the person either requests them, and also they have that number assigned to them. That becomes personal property because they have their name on it. That's like things in your house that you got your name on it or whatever, or your driver's license. So he can't, Trump, stop personal property. The other thing is, the post office job is to deliver the mail and nothing else, sell stamps or whatever else they do, is sort the mail and deliver it. So that's, they don't get involved in the elections and everything. That's not their purpose. That's another agency, I think, that handles that, but that's not the post office. They delivered the mail, and it's been like this since the 1800s. Third question. If the post office refused to deliver the absentee ballot, I heard they going to cherry pick and say if your name is Deshaun Jackson or Shasquisa Smith, a black sounding name, pick out. I don't know. That's a rumor going around here. So can these people that do not get their ballots because of the post office is withholding due to this Trump dum-dum executive order, can these 100 million people, wherever, I mean, they withhold, sue the U.S. government and Trump and the post office for withholding those ballots?
8: Okay. So the first thing I want you to understand and appreciate is I really like and appreciate the way you're thinking about these issues. I think that it's solid logic. The challenge we have here is that you don't have complete control according to like the United States Constitution. The way our government is set up, you do not have complete control, absolute control over any personal property or mail and mail-in ballot would be part of that as well. We don't have complete autonomy over anything. You take something like guns and gun control laws. You take your car, your house. You don't have complete control over how you use and what you do with these things. So I like your logic and the way you're thinking about it, but you've got to remember that your personal property, if it can be determined that in some ways it's infringing upon the rights of others or it's in violation of some federal law, then you don't have absolute control over it. So that's number one. Now, number two, the question that you ask about, okay, well, you know, I'm thinking kind of what you were saying, like, you know, what were you saying, like, what you can do about it? Or, like, we've got to remember again at the end of the day, right now what's happening is it has not been opined that Trump has the authority to do any of this, and it's most likely that, you know, there would be no way to hold up that he has true authority. Think about it this way. If the Supreme Court thought that he had authority to do this, then they wouldn't have just, they likely, this court being what it is, they wouldn't mm-hmm. have brought it down to a technicality of standing. They would have made a ruling on that what he's seeking to do is actually legal under the law. Mm-hmm. They don't, like, they know that it's not. That's why they didn't rule on it. They just treated mm-hmm. it as a standing issue. But at the end of the day, it's likely going to fall apart. The challenge is what harm will have been done before then.
9: Okay. But the ballots here haven't been mailed out yet. So, and then if they're going back and forth through all this process, the election, as far as this midterm, is going to be over with and done. About time, I don't know what he can do.
5: You know, that's why the pressure has to be now. That's why we're in Washington.
9: Right.
5: Because that's
9: right.
5: Where the action is going to be called. It will be determined in Washington. And we've got to keep that pressure on. They say it's procedural. We've got to get them to the merits or to refrain from interfering with the case at all. So that's why the pressure's got to be there. That's why we had the members of Congress there. That's where we've got to go. But thank you. You brought it right home.
9: Okay.
5: I thank you for your call. And I think that it is important that we understand that's where the power lies. We right now, for example, as we get ready to go to the various cities on the ground, we also will have to be briefing people based on what they come back out of Washington with. So, you know, it's pretty asinine to say, let's go grassroots and not Washington. Like, Washington ain't going to decide the laws that we're going to have to deal with grassroots.
8: Mm-hmm. You know, and I think that everybody needs to keep in mind, you just need to keep moving forward. I mean, what I would advise people in this moment with all this craziness, try to participate in your local elections. If you're not going to be around on election day and you don't want to show up on election day, be a part of the early voting. You know, like if you can't do that, then do the mail-in. But right now you have different options. And you want to make sure that your vote is cast and it's heard. And who knows what shenanigans they'll be playing. So if you can't be there on election day, make sure you're there for early voting. And if you can't do that, then know that nothing has changed just yet on the mail-in voting. There's now another block, another temporary restraining order because of what Trump is doing and what has been uncovered with the whistleblowing. But it's not a time to take chances.
5: Let's go to Doug in Atlanta, Georgia. W-A-O-K. Doug.
10: Good afternoon, Reverend Al and Attorney Austin. Congratulations on a successful march on Washington and 15 years of Politics Nation.
5: Thank you.
10: I'm ex-military officer, and so we always learn measure, countermeasure, right? Anytime someone takes an action, try to come up with a countermeasure for it. So when I look at the voting, I say, okay, we beat Trump the first time because we inundated them with votes, right? So they weren't ready for that measure. So I think they've come up with a countermeasure. My concern is with specifically Dominion voting machines. If they proved that they were secure, good operation, but then in October the 9th, as a matter of fact, they got purchased by a Republican election official called Liberty Votes, run by a guy named Scott Liedecker or something like that, which he ran a polling equipment company. So I said, okay, now, so they're buying this secure system, but the system is made of both hardware and software. I'm also a software engineer. And so I said, how long would it take them to change that software to behave in a different way than what we expect, what we can't see? And it's typically 3 to 6 months. So I look at that and I said, okay, so they're probably working on changing these voting machines in some way so they get the outcome they want rather than the true outcome. And then down the road, I see that Trump fired all the people associated with the Election Assistance Commission, which is responsible for verifying the versions of these machines and verify they're secure and they're ready to go. So you got rid of people that are going to secure it, And every consul, I mean, a Republican company has now bought the Dominion voting machines, and Dominion voting machines are used in 27 states. So they're used in more than half of the states. So they got the greater majority with the Dominion voting machines. But why isn't anyone talking about that? Why isn't anyone, or is there anyone in the background investigating that or keeping track of the versions that are being changed or how the software is being changed for Dominion voting machines? They could put, you know, new changes out there before the vote and then cause a different outcome. And everyone would
5: let me say this, and I'm going to be very careful because I don't want to betray somebody's confidence and engagement. But I can tell you one of our partner National Civil Rights Organization is very deep into this Dominion purchase, the implications, and promises us that by the first weekend September, which is now, that they were going to come back with some findings and probably a petition in the courts about this, because it is very suspect. I think you thinking methodically, as you said, you're a military man. It never occurred to me until this particular leader of a national organization spoke on last Friday, brought this up to us about in a joint call about the Dominion purchase and who purchased it. So with everything you say checks with the information he gave us, and I'll be looking forward to when he comes public. I can then talk more. In fact, I'll probably have him on this show and my TV show. But thank you, right? Go ahead.
10: You know what I wish you could have on your TV show? I wish you could have someone that used to work for Dominion Voting Machine, someone that was responsible for the software before the purchase. And they'd have the knowledge to tell you kind of what they were focused on, what their primary objective was with that system. And then you'd probably go a lot further down the road.
5: That's a great idea. That's a great idea. You should, now that you're out of the military, you ought to produce a show, because that's real good. You gave a good suggestion. Thank you for your call. Let's go. I see Dahl 676 says, good afternoon, Reverend Shopton and chat, listening from Los Angeles, California. Yeah, tell me, Dahl, how things going out there is with the mayor's race with Karen Bass. Let me know what's going on. I'm coming to L.A. on this tour, but I need to know what I'm coming into. Let's take a break. Be right back. Keep it in real. Shopton, Jones, Austin. Be right back.
11: Keeping it real.
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3: 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MS kills connection. 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
4: It's Sybil Wilkes with what we need to know. Unsealed court documents reveal a federal judge authorized 30-day FBI wiretaps linked to Virginia State Senator Louise Lucas as federal agents investigate public corruption and bribery allegations tied to commercial marijuana dispensaries. A new whistleblower complaint warns that the United States Postal Service rushed President Trump's mail-in ballot verification system without mandatory testing. In Florida, four children are safe after spending 6 years locked inside a traveling tractor trailer rolling prison, with defendants Keisha Epps and Tamara Stewart facing felony child abuse charges. In professional sports, the NBA imposed massive penalties against the Los Angeles Clippers and their star, Kawhi Leonard, for salary cap circumvention, fining the franchise $30 million and stripping them of 5 first-round draft picks, suspending the team owner, Steve Ballmer, for 1 year. I'm Sybil Wilkes. Be informed, be empowered.

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0: Keeping it real. I'm your host, Reverend Al Sharpton, and we're back. Turn to Jennifer Jones Austin. Here's our calls. Let's go to New Jersey. My man, Street Council's on the line. Street Council, you're keeping it real with Sharpton and Jones Austin.
1: Yeah. Hi, the brother. It's good to hear from you, brother. It's good to hear that the sister's still holding the line with the brother, man. We was out there with your brother on the front lines of D.C., man. You know, the brother, you know, they did a good job. I mean, excellent job. The people came out no matter the weather, brother, because at this stage in our life, brother, we got to weather the storm.
0: That's right.
1: You know, we got to weather the storm, brother, and we need marching orders, man, you know, to each city to city, state to state, brother. We need to push. We got to push, brother, as we count down the very survival of our life and our people, man. You know, we getting hung. I ain't really hear, you know, too many people talk about that, man. But we got to, brother, we got to highlight this on every level. And we need marching instructions, brother, to bring out the vote and marching instructions to get involved.
0: That's
1: and
0: right.
1: Reignite the movement, brother. You know, with this food. And this technology is dumbing us down out here, brother. I appreciate your contribution. May the Creator continue to bless you with many more years to come, brother, and allow the Sister Jones, man, to continue to hold the line and educate our people, man. One of the few attorneys besides her and Attorney Crump that's really on the front line exposing this criminal system that we up against, brother. Appreciate you taking my call.
0: All right. Appreciate you calling. It's from Newark, New Jersey, been a gladiator warrior a long time, and I had to go to him. Let me go to Pierce in Ohio. Pierce? Hello, Pierce, you're on the air. Yes, you're on the air.
2: Yes, my name is Terrence Tolles. How are you today?
0: I'm all right.
2: I'm calling about a report that I read. It's a report out of a newspaper called Capital B, and it involves a black couple, Courtney, they call CW, and Nicole Mallory. They have been harassed and racism since moving to Yoder, Colorado, and opening their farm. They have a 1,000-acre farm. And reading this article, they have even been arrested for defending their property.
0: Arrested for defending their property.
2: Yes. The headline says, Colorado ranchers fear for their lives after shooting on the farm. After years of facing harassment, the Mallorys say they are still experiencing it. And this article was written April the 9th, 2026.
0: And what's the periodical you read it in?
2: It is Capital B, and the reporter is Alaya Wright, A-A-L-L-Y-A-H, Wright, W-R-I-G-H-T.
0: Let me see if we can track this down. Thank you for your call, because we had John Boyd on, the president of the National Black Farmers Association, that was on my TV show Sunday night. Let me see if I can track this article down, see if we can find these people. Jabbar in Alabama. Jabbar, you're keeping it real with Sharpton and Jones Austin.
3: Reverend Sharpton, how you doing?
0: I'm doing. What part of Alabama are you in?
3: I'm from Anniston, Alabama, but I go to school at the University of Alabama.
0: I know where Anniston is. Go ahead.
3: Yes, sir. I actually met you earlier this year, the day after Reverend Jackson's funeral in Selma, Alabama. I spoke to you inside the church right before we left and went to the bridge. I spoke to you in the back. But for me, as a young man, my question to you once was, how could I get more involved in civil rights? And not only that, get people my age to get to the polls and understand what exactly are we supposed to be voting for?
0: Well, I think, first of all, thank you for your call. And obviously, you're sincere. You're in Selma, now you're calling in. I think that we have people in Alabama that you need to be a part of, and really part of the leadership, because you want to. Young people hear more from young people, And if you would take our toll-free number, talk to Christian Matthews, who's our youth leader here in New York, and y'all network, and y'all can figure out when we swing through how we can do a youth council chapter there and work together with you. Call us 866-877-626-4651. Christian's at 877-626-4651. 877-626-4651. And tell Christian, I told you on the air to call that you want to do something with young people down there, and let's make it happen. Absolutely.
3: Yes, sir. I truly appreciate you, Reverend Sharpton. I truly do.
0: I appreciate you. God bless you. That's a call, Jenny, that warms your heart. They're talking about young people.
3: Mm-hmm.
0: You saw hundreds of young people at the march. Now you got a young brother from Anniston. He's at the University of Alabama calling on the air saying they want to do something. There never was a generation where all of the young people, the majority of young people were involved.
4: Right.
0: It was always the few that were in SNCC, that was in SCLC. When I joined Breadbasket under your father, it wasn't like I had 500 folk coming with me. Maybe 10 mm-hmm. or 12 of my friends came, and we had to organize to get other people. It's going to take those committed to do it. And let me not end with young people. We ain't never
4: That's
0: had a
4: right.
0: majority of older people. Let's not act like every blackie that was alive and black in the 60s was mm-hmm. marching.
4: You know, Reverend Sharpton, one, there were many young people at the march, and I had an opportunity to talk with several of them. And when I tell you, I told you I was going to send you a couple of pictures. I'm going to send them to you because I had to take pictures. The joy, the enthusiasm in these young people's eyes. I met two young ladies from Howard and talked with them extensively. I met a young guy and a young girl from Morgan State. And all four of them were telling Sean, my husband, we were down there together and moving together. And they were telling us it was their first march. And they were so pumped up and ready to go and just so excited to be a part of something and feeling like they were there and they were making a difference. And they were. The last thing I'll quickly say to you, Daddy preached a sermon once, and it's in the book God in the Ghetto that, you authored a chapter in there. I put it in the book, and it's titled The Majority That Matters. And essentially what he was saying is, people will want you to believe that if you don't have hundreds of thousands or hundreds of thousands of million people marching in the streets with you, that nothing is happening, right? Or it doesn't make a difference. So if you don't have hundreds of millions of people going to City Hall or the White House with you, that your work doesn't make a difference. And what he was saying is be ever mindful that if you're going morally and with God in the way that God desires and intends for his people, then you are with the majority that matters.
0: Well, that's true, and I'm telling you, we've only had 1 million man march. We ain't never had millions going nowhere.
4: Mm-hmm.
0: And to prove your point, we've had marches all through since 2000, maybe once or twice had a couple of 100,000 people. It doesn't matter. As long as you got enough to make the point, that is the point. Let's take a break. We'll be right back. Keeping it real. Sharpton, Jones Austin, be right back.
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0: Keeping it real. Keeping it real. Keeping it real. 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I'm your host, Reverend Al Sharpton, and we're back 1-877-532-5797. 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Don't forget, I'm on the phone booking. I've got already some senators and governors booked for this weekend. We'll be live. I don't take holidays off. We'll be live Saturday and Sunday, 5 p.m. Eastern Time on Politics Nation with Al Sharpton. Jenny will tell you they did a reception dinner honoring our 15 years, which is unheard of in TV, people to host that long. And the president of MS Now said, she wanted everybody to know I never missed a show in 15 years. So I'm not going to mess up now. I'll be there Saturday and Sunday. You be there with me Saturday and Sunday, 5 p.m. Eastern on MS Now. You that are in the New York, New Jersey, Connecticut area, you that are visiting for Labor Day weekend, join me. I'll be there at the House of Justice in Harlem, 124th Street and Morningside. The official address is 6 Hancock Place. Hancock is about 2 or 3 blocks long, so you'll know it by 124th and Hancock, 9 a.m. to 11 a.m. on Saturday morning. And many of you watch it live stream that are not in New York on Impact Television, as well as NationalActionNetwork.net, as well as YouTube/NAN, as well as the AME Zion Network. Let's go back to the phone. This policy day. Let's go to Todd in Cleveland, Ohio. Todd.
1: Hey, Reverend Al Sharpton, Jennifer Jones Austin. I listened to the beginning of your broadcast, the opening, and I didn't tune back in until about maybe 35 minutes ago, so you may have addressed this already. But at the beginning of your broadcast, you mentioned that you wanted a policy conversation about the Democrats coming back in the party into the House of Reps and preferably doing a investigation on the 2026 elections. And I thought that you were also in that statement, you were also referencing the improper realignment of the maps. Is that correct?
0: What I said, not the investigation of the election, the investigation of how the laws were changed around redistricting for the election.
1: Correct.
0: The 2026 election is not finished. The general Correct. Election is not to November. I was talking about how the Supreme Court changed the voting laws in 2026 in terms of redistricting.
1: It caused a negative compromise to the just setting up of the maps.
0: Correct.
1: That's what happened. So now,
0: hello.
1: I have a question for the two
0: okay.
1: of you. I assume Jennifer's there. Would it be in the best interest of the population as a whole that this investigation be based on causing a negative compromise to the social economic well-being of the public in place of making it a negative compromise to the black population? Because in the black population, there's diverse socioeconomic groups of people. And although I'm pro-black, partly because I'm black, but even if I wasn't black and I knew what I knew, historically I would say we need to be better protected. Or they, if it wasn't we, I would say they. I do understand that the socioeconomic well-being of the public is always the primary focus for those that are living private citizens as opposed to politicians. So again, do you think the focus and the investigation should be better? You cause a negative compromise to the socioeconomic well-being of the public overall, to the Republican Party?
0: Jenny?
2: And I just want to clarify, are you talking about the impact essentially, like you're talking about the redistricting and the impact, the social economic impact? I just want to be clear, that's what you're asking.
1: Yeah, is that the better focus if the investigation does occur about the improper realignment of the maps? As opposed to making the focus, you cause a negative compromise to the black population, although that should be part of it.
2: I think at the core, we've got to remember that there should be no discrimination against anybody because of race. In America, there is no discrimination based on socioeconomic status. So I think you have to have, if you see disparate impact, and essentially that's what the Supreme Court ultimately held, that you could not anticipate, you'd have to show that there actually was. And that's how, and I'm talking about the Voting Rights Act, what they said needed to happen, that you couldn't just presume that there would be a compromise or negative impact upon people of color. You had to be able to show it. So I think, one, you still have to go with that. But secondly, first and foremost, underlying, we're talking about human rights, citizens' rights being violated, you know, constitutional rights being violated. So before we even get into socioeconomics, yes, that's a consequence of all this, but at the core, it is a violation of constitutional rights of every citizen of the United States. And in particular, you're showing here that there's a discriminatory impact. And what has happened with the Supreme Court is discrimination is still an issue. It's still illegal. They've just changed the circumstances between whether or not you have to be able to actually show it or you have to suggest and show a strong indication that it would happen. So I don't think you step away from how this has a negative consequence upon black people. But at the core, you deal with the constitutional issue.
0: Well, I also think you've got to deal with the laws of voting rights, which was what the Supreme Court was ruling on, was based on racial discrimination. And the Voting Rights Act, passed by the Congress in 65, was to protect those who needed voter protection based on race. And they identified certain congressional districts, most in the South, two in New York, that had a history of disenfranchising blacks based on race.
1: What were two in New York?
0: I know one was in, I don't know the number. It was one in the western New York area, which is Buffalo, below Buffalo, and the other was, I think, where Lord is the congressman now. Okay. And so I think that if we're going to remedy this, we have to therefore remedy that based on, if you're talking about investigation, on why is, based on investigating this, why is it that you changed it? Are you saying now that there is no discrimination in those districts anymore when it comes to voting? If you go for just using economic questions, you know, affordability, all of that, well, you didn't say affordability, but the economic status.
1: That counts.
0: There's some districts that they're the same kind of plurality in terms of you have some districts that have rich and poor in the same district. You can't establish that. There was no discrimination against people's income. It was discrimination against people's color. And this was to be able to have people remedy what they did. The thing that and what they did by law, you got to remember it was by law we couldn't vote. There was never a law against poor people voting. It's a law against blacks. It's a law against us being able to use the front of a bus. A law is against us going to use the toilet. So government must repair what government broke. The reason it's a government responsibility is it was a government infringement on our rights.
1: Well, wait a minute. Let me ask you this, and based on what I'm about to tell you, let me ask you this. The folks that brought this case and to trial, I mean to the court in Louisiana, and messed up the Section 2 of the Voting Rights Act, are claiming that, well, you can still vote. Everybody can still vote. Now, we all know that, yeah, but you heavily reduced the impact of a population's vote ability to get what they want, and it was intentional, and a lot of those folks were black. But a lot of those folks were also in the socioeconomic middle class or less. Do you not think that you have to address that in defense of the investigation?
0: I think you have to address it. But I think the premise of it, and Jenny's the lawyer, has to be repairing damage done. And you cannot argue that it was done based on race. They can argue class. They cannot argue race, because that's what the laws was repairing. You were undoing what they did by law. So whether you are a black millionaire with a funeral home business or whether you were black on welfare. You were told, tell me how many jelly beans are in the jar. That's
1: well, that
0: the problem.
1: Then.
0: That was then. But
1: right.
0: If you've had that since Reconstruction ended, how do you in one or two generations repair what you did by disenfranchising us? And what the government does not want to take responsibility, well, under Trump, the government doesn't want to take responsibility for what the government did. It was, I tell people all the time, the reason you had affirmative action is because you had an affirmative program against us. The reason you
2: right.
0: needed DEI is you had the absence of diversity, equity, inclusion. Don't act like we just invented this in some social lab. We were dealing with what was done to us. So the argument must be, how do you end it where we are just starting to empower ourselves, having equal members of Congress, etc., that were excluded because we couldn't vote and because our districts were made meaningless, which you're going back to now.
1: How do you address, Jennifer, these people that are saying, but you can vote now, and your vote does count now, even though you and I and most of the people that pay attention to this type of behavior understand that the vote's impact has been intentionally diluted, focused on a race. But there's another group of people that have been pushing for the voters' right to act to be diluted, are saying, but you can vote now. We're not blocking your vote like we used to. How do you address
2: it? There's two things here. Well, the first one is that in the first instance, there have been significant changes in law across the states, right? Very often people are just looking at the federal case right now. They're not looking at what has happened state by state by state that is actually making it more difficult for people to vote. People being taken off voting ledgers when they shouldn't be simply because they haven't voted in the last two elections doesn't mean that you shouldn't be on the roster anymore. There are changes that are happening that are actually taking away people's rights to vote. And the other part of it is when you engage in this type of gerrymandering and redistricting, you are actually weakening somebody's vote. So it's twofold. One, in some places, voting that people do have difficulty now voting can vote because they've been removed from the ledgers when they shouldn't have been. And secondly, because it has been made much harder for you to vote and for your vote to count.
1: Well, you're saying this type of gerrymandering, but are you firm that any type of gerrymandering causes this problem? Because I think that's the case.
0: All right. I'm going to have to go. Yeah. Let me take my leave. Let me thank Attorney Jennifer Jones Austin. Let me thank you that called in, listened in, you that called in and couldn't get through, but hung in there anyhow. Remember, whatever you do, wherever you go, however you feel, tell somebody, tell anybody, tell everybody. Reverend Al told you personally, keep it real.
3: Keep it real.
0: Keep it real. Whatever you do, keep it real.
3: Keep it real.
0: I'll talk to you tomorrow.
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7: Good afternoon. Expect to find some delays due to an accident starting in East Akron. You'll find a crash on Triplett Boulevard at Kelly Avenue. Look for more delays. Another crash reported in Independence, 77 southbound, just after Pleasant Valley Road, blocking the right lane with traffic reaching back to Brecksville Merge. If you're on 77, staying on 77 headed southbound, there's also more traffic between 277 and Massillon Road due to an earlier accident that was after Arlington Road. East Shoreway inbound, things are moving pretty stop and go between Dead Man's Curve and 77. And in Mentor, if you're on 90 headed westbound, look for another accident blocking the right lane just before you get to 615. I'm Lorenzo Ware on Cleveland's News Talk, 1490 WERE-AM, the People Station.
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12: They're back. They're back. The bugs are back. These creepy-looking bugs that like to eat on trees. They invaded us last year. Some of them survived this cold, cold winter. They're bigger. They're better than ever. Oh, they're so scary. And what about these little bugs? Oh, my goodness. They're everywhere. I can't get rid of us. Oh, my goodness. They're bugging me in my ear. They're in the studio. Lord have mercy. I'm getting out of here. 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
2: Sharpton keeps it real.
4: Because you're raising things that you haven't thought out. There were slave rebellions that did. All right, then give me the answer. You haven't answered me yet. If you thought it out, give me the answer.
2: Asking the tough questions.
5: Well, see, here's the thing. I called him a statement. Now you.
4: No, but I'm questioning your statement. You can question mine. You can question any statement I make. You can question any statement. Whoa. You can question any statement I make, but you cannot call here and tell me don't question the statement you make, brother.
2: Be a part of the conversation. Just keep it real. Live from the National Action Network corporate headquarters in New York, keeping it real. And now, America's number one civil rights leader, the Reverend Al Sharpton.
4: It's Thursday, September the 3rd. Do you know what time it is? It's Al Sharpton's time. And for these next 3 hours, it's time to put aside all pretenses, deception, denial, or fronting. The time has come to keep it real. Keeping it real with Reverend Al Sharpton. Very good afternoon to you all across the country. Good morning to our West Coast listeners, and welcome to those that are listening on Sirius XM Channel 126, the Urban View, and good morning to our West Coast listeners. And to all of you listening, whatever station, whether it's Sirius, as I said, or online, or on a local station, you are listening to Keeping It Real with Al Sharpton. You're on Sirius XM Radio. A couple people stopped me the other day, listens on Sirius, and I told them, yeah, that's where talk empowers and becomes action. And so you know the theme of that series. That's absolutely been on there a while. And it's where talk empowers and becomes action. I'm coming to you live today from our National Action Network corporate headquarters in New York. And for the next 3 hours, you can call in and participate in the conversation and be heard nationwide, coast to coast, region to region, and in places around the world. Every day someone gets on our message board. So I'm listening from South Africa. I'm listening, I think one yesterday was Liberia. Another one from South Africa, as I said. Rick tunes in from Germany. And there's a brother from Hawaii. So all of that, and all of those people, I see you there, Love Lavia Willis from Austin, Texas. Glad to have you with us, Austin, Texas, and my sister. All of which is so you can tell what's going on from your perspective. People geographically may have different ways of looking at different things. So we need to hear where you are and what it is saying to you. And on Thursdays we do policy day, and we deal with, and there's a lot of policy that needs to be looked at today. And I think that it is important. You know, you just can't be angry. And all of us are justified with being angry. I see you, Judy, from Seattle, Washington, on our message board. I see you, Latasha. I'm in South New Jersey by way of Brooklyn, New York. Hello, Pastor. Hello, Latasha. It's all right to be angry and understandable, justifiable. I keep telling people I'm as angry as I ever was. The question is how we use that anger to address what we're angry about and make some changes. On our policy day today, I want to talk about how House Democrats say they're preparing aggressive investigations if they win control of the 2026 midterms. They're going to be using hearings, subpoenas, and document requests to examine the corruption and conflicts of interest and personal enrichment of the president. And let me tell you, I said at the march last Friday, I say it again every day, this is not about who you vote for. It's about what you vote for. And what you vote for should correspond with who you vote for. And as I said at the march, we're getting ready to go on a tour. I'm going to deal with our voting protection. I'm going to organize in each one of the cities voter brigades. And, of course, we're going to be dealing with other issues there while we're in town, the AI issues. Whether I'm not dealing with the power plants, I'm dealing with our community needs to learn the basics. We've already done three cities on this. So I'm getting ready to hit the road next week. But I'm taking you with me. But clearly, I'm glad to hear the Democrats telling us what they will do. So it's not about just saying, I'm a Democrat, I'm a Republican, I'm an independent. I am for these things. And these are the candidates that come closest to what I need to hear and want. Democrats, top priorities, if they win, they will focus not only on the investigations, but Hakeem Jeffries, the leading Democrat in the House of Representatives, said they will focus on affordability, reversing Trump-era Medicaid cuts, and restore the Affordable Care Act with tax credits, reclaim government authority, and end the wars. And I think that it is extremely important that we understand that's the agenda. Now, Trump has called a mini Republican convention for next week. And let's see what he says that they are representing. Is he going to talk about they're going to guarantee health care? Is he going to talk about they're going to guarantee affordability and that his big, beautiful bill did not do? Are we going to hear people talk what it is or what it is not? That's the challenge. I see C.L. Cooper Sr. lifted a quote that I often use with Dr. King. In fact, Cooper, when I was in high school, when Dr. King was killed, and I just joined Breadbasket, we hung up the first plaque in a public school in the city of New York, and I used that quote that you just sent us on the message board saying, the ultimate measure of a man is not where he stands in time of comfort and convenience, but where he stands in conflict and challenge. That's on the plaque. I was maybe 14 years old when we did that. And you brought me all the way back to C.L. Cooper Sr. when you said that's one of the most moving, significant things that I remembered growing up with from Dr. King. We got a lot to talk about today. The war continues. As I said, the House is saying, House of Representatives, that they would deal with Medicare for all and deal with the priorities of the extension of the what they call Obamacare, as well as dealing with the restoration of the Affordable Care Act. They're also looking at some political openings. We're going to see what happens. Democrats are trying to turn growing voter anger into data centers into a midterm issue, arguing the Republicans back expansions of opportunity zone tax breaks help make it easier and more profitable to build data centers. Now, I'm with Educating Our Community on AI, and we're going to do sessions around the country. We've already done three. Data centers is a separate issue. And it's also, according to where we talking about it, what is the cost to the consumers? Does it increase people's electric bills and other things? And their employment practices, who gets the jobs and the training in those centers? So it's two different things. But we definitely need to know the basics of AI. They're eliminating people from their jobs because they don't know AI. Or they don't know how to operate it. Well, we're going to be out there changing that. We already did one session in Newark that I went to, and I'm going to be doing as many of them as we can. And I'm with that. I see that Winona Hage is saying grateful to you as a living legend, Reverend Al Sharpton, your sister from Seattle, Washington. Well, thank you, my sister. Very encouraging words. I appreciate it. And I think that it is a lot to talk about today, so I'm going to really work the phones a lot. And it is policy day. It is a day for you to express yourself. Attorney Jennifer Jones Austin will be joining us, as always, on Thursday. So let's get ready to take a break and let's get this plane off the ground and let's soar through the air with knowledge, with information, with policy. 1-877-532-5797. 1-877-532-5797. Thank you, Elizabeth Herrion, saying praying for you from Missouri. I need all the prayer I can get. I appreciate that. Let's take our break. Be right back. Keeping it real. Sharpton. Be right back.
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1: keeping it real.
0: I am your host, Reverend Al Sharpton. Let's go to the phones. 1-877-532-5797. 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It's Policy Day, BWY. What is this? B. Wentz, 36, says, hi. How can Hakeem Jeffries reinstall the Affordable Care Act? I thought the president is the only person who can reinstall Health Act. I hope Mr. Jeffries can reinstall the health bill. He can reinstate it by reintroducing it to Congress, and they vote for it to be law, just like he can reinstate a Voting Rights Act. And if they have the numbers they need, assuming Trump would veto it, because he'll still be president for 2 years, you can override the veto. That's why we need people to vote this year, the right Congress and the right Senate. Yes, he can do it. All right, let's go to the phone. Let's go to Pam, my friend, the activist extraordinaire in Chicago. Pam.
2: Hello, Reverend Sharpton. Thank you. And thank you for the wonderful action of marching, protesting, and galvanizing people. Reverend Sharpton, first and foremost, we are going to have to come out and vote in massive numbers. And so I'm concerned about the strategy of mail-in ballots. I've never used that process. So those who are, you know, familiar with it and use it, I think we might have to come up with a different strategy that entails early voting. And we need to get as many people in tuned with that and that message out, I think, as possible.
0: I agree. It's very confusing. I think it's confusing. First, we need to be able to put out to people what to do. The strategy, and Jennifer Jones Lawson will be on shortly.
2: Sure.
0: The strategy is going to be that we need to get people to do as much mail-in as they can so they can check their registration has not been tampered with by some of these agencies. And if there's something that we need to help them redo, they do it in enough time, not wait on election day. And that they send in their mail-in ballot in a way they can verify that it was counted. So we're going to go through the whole process with that. And I'm getting ready to go on, too. I'll be out your way with Marine Forte and them, because we want to break that down and then have what we call voter brigades in each of these major cities, people that will help get on the phones and phone bank the information and be at the site on election day. So it's a lot of work to do between now and then, but it must be done, Pam, as you know.
2: In my life, but Reverend Sharp, I'm going to make room to certainly make this a priority, because we've got to change the House and the Senate, which leads me to my next point quickly. The Senate. Angie Nixon is taking a lot of hits and fire. And so it is my sincere hope that the Democratic Party is sincerely backing her with actions and money. And I'm going to ask this, Reverend Sharpton. I've said this before. What is the our Jewish people are allies? Because what Laura Loomer said about Angie Nixon, Ketanji Brown Jackson, I think she said it about Representative Presley and others, is despicable. And I'm waiting on some Anti-Defamation League, I don't care which national Jewish organization, to denounce her. She is a senior advisor to this adjudicated sexual abuser.
0: Yeah, for you that don't know, the Luma said that the names that Pam mentioned, Angie Nixon.
2: The candidate for senator in Florida, U.S. candidate, Democratic right. Senate for Florida.
0: Ketanji Brown, Ketanji is in the Supreme Court.
2: Supreme Court, yes.
0: That she said they all talk with Ebonics and called them profane names.
2: Ghetto. And called them ghetto bees. I won't say, but called them ghetto bees.
0: Ghetto bees, that's correct. This is what she said. And now, this is a close advisor, yes, colleague of the sitting president. Called them ghetto bees and said they talk in Ebonics.
2: And said that, I think went on to say that Angie Nixon, that maybe she should be led like a dog by a leash.
0: Yeah.
2: I mean,
0: and I hope the people in Florida, I had Angie Nixon, she came on Politics Nation the weekend after she won. And
2: yes,
0: she is a, and from all I understand, people in Jacksonville and Newark, she's a committed, dedicated person. And is a state legislator now. She know exactly what she's talking about. Is articulate about it. And it's not Ebonics. It's that she speaks common language. Nobody ever accused Miss Luma of Donald Trump being a Shakespearean orator. I mean, he gets up there and ramble for 2 hours. And nobody knows the sense he's trying to make. This woman is talking policy. She's talking legislation. But what I say to Angie and to Justice Brown is that they would not be wasting time if you weren't getting to them. So take it as a compliment. I mean, I stood up for Nolan Wells. They're going to threaten to sue me. So I said, oops. I tell that story all the time, Pam. My grandmother told me in Alabama, she said, you from Brooklyn, you don't know about farming. She said, you look over there. I said, yes, ma'am, I'm about 12 years old. And she said, that's a pen, that's a hog pen. I said, yes, ma'am, I seen the hogs in cartoons in school. I ain't but 12 years old and down there in my mother's place. She said, let me tell you one thing about hogs. I said, what's that, grandma? She said, you see them bricks over there? I said, yeah. She said, if you throw that brick in a pile of hogs, the one that hollers is the one you hit. So anytime they start criticizing me, I say, I must have hit the hog because they hollering, because they would not be hollering if we hadn't scored on them. They ignore folks that don't hit them. And so they just keep on keeping on. But I'm really glad you called and brought that up. And this whole voting thing, and we're going to go into detail with Jennifer. But and then I'm going on the road. We need to teach people how to deal with early voting, and we need to have people that will be part of these brigades that will say, I will take the last 2 weeks and do phone banking and help pull people out and be at the poll. This is as serious as it gets.
2: I'm all on board, and let's do all of the above. So I think one last thing, can I mention when Attorney Jones Austin comes on with the Epstein files? Now they voted for Massey put forth they wanted to have the Epstein Transparency Act too, and that would kick some of that information down to the attorney generals. I'll be listening, but I would like to know what the Attorney Jones Austin, what does she think of that strategy? Because they're trying to get this information out and get some justice for the survivors, as well as get some people arrested. Now, they named about 12 co-conspirators. So I encourage everybody, go look at Representative Massey's statement on the House floor. These are co-conspirators. And Jennifer Jones Austin, she can clarify what that means. So thank you, Reverend Sharpton. As always, I appreciate you, the work, man, push here, all the civil rights leaders. And we've got to support with our money and with our energy. And we've got to win this, the House and the Senate.
0: Oh, yeah, we must
2: win. I just believe we do. I'm saying 90% turnout.
0: Yes,
2: you know,
0: ma'am.
2: That's what I'm saying.
0: I love
2: 90% turnout. Thank you, Reverend.
0: Thank you. On the message board, what's her name? Marvetta Rutherford said, what is the word on the 15-year-old that shot two women and killed one? Why so quiet? Because the families have not called me. I don't know whether you're trying to be concerned or sarcastic, but we don't get involved unless the victims' families call us. And when they do, that's when we respond. I don't impose myself on people's issues. But thank you for the question. I hope it was made with the right spirit. Let's take a break. Be right back. Shopton.
1: Keep it real.
0: Policy Day. Keeping it real. We'll be right back.
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0: Brother Deshaun in Washington, D.C. Deshaun?
1: Keeping it real. Yeah, what's up, Al? I don't really have no problem with what Laura Loomer said, but I think it's a bigger issue. Nobody's allowed to criticize black women the second you say something. Only thing you get back is the sign language. Oh, your mama black, you hate your mom, blah, blah, blah. The same old tired sign language that we heard. So black women are not above criticism. Some of those women do act ghetto and ratchet, even though they're in Congress. So there's nothing wrong with calling them out.
0: Well, I think the problem, Deshaun, is not that anyone says that you can't call them out and give your opinion. I think that the problem is that people don't want them to be responded to. Luma can say what she wants. You can say what you want. But then y'all got to take fire back. If you fire at people, they got a right to fire back.
1: I told you to come to the Manosphere. The Manosphere has had way worse about that fake ghetto hood rat Jasmine Crockett than Laura Loomer ever did.
0: But that's your opinion. And I think that what you're inviting me to is not something that I agree with. That's your opinion. You have a right to opinion. What I think that there's a difference between you being able to express yourself, which I do every time you call the show, and in saying that I'm going to do something because you tell me to do it. I'm not telling you what you should believe. You should not tell me what I believe. I believe that. Oh, don't start yelling now, because you'll be talking to the dial tone.
1: You do it all the time anyway, Al.
0: You want to do that. That's what you want to do. I'm talking very calmly to you, and you're going to start hollering. And I don't allow hollering on the show, even if they agree with me. What I'm saying to you is that it is absolutely fine to disagree. But just know that if you take a shot, people have a right to shoot back.
1: Absolutely. And the only other thing I wanted to say was, I personally don't have a problem with voting. I want everybody to go out and vote. But the only issue I have with the older generation is sometimes older people act like that's the only solution to all our problems. Vote, vote, vote, vote, vote. We've been voting since before Motown had their first hit. It's on the bottom then, you're on the bottom now, and here you all come with the sunk cost fallacy and saying get out and vote. But I have empirical data to show that in some cities that are Democrat, majority black, voting has not helped us in forever.
0: Okay, and I respectfully disagree. I think that voting is a part of the solution, not the only part. And I think that voting, when we voted in the right numbers and won, we got things like voting rights, like, in fact, nobody, including Byron Daniels running as a Republican in Florida, couldn't be running without the Voting Rights Act. We got that because we voted in a Congress and a president that passed that. We got the Civil Rights Act. We were able to raise the median income to a degree. Then we lost it when other people started winning vote, and our voting went down. So I think that for people that say we gained nothing in 60 years are not telling the truth. The truth is we gained and lost, gained, lost. We gained under certain people and lost under others, which is why the more we vote and bring out people, the more we got. You can't tell seniors and younger people that needed help with health care that the Affordable Care Act was not gaining something. We didn't have it before that. We got that because we elected a president that did that. So I don't think it's a straight line that, oh, we didn't make any progress. My mother was born, raised in Dothan, Alabama, and couldn't vote in her hometown until she was almost 40 and living in New York and went back home and would visit. She, of course, was voting in New York. But her son ran for president, and the fact that I could run and people were voting then was because people voted because of the Voting Rights Act. That's just facts. We can argue different opinions, that we can't argue facts.
1: Hello?
0: Yeah.
1: Yeah, absolutely. So the thing is, we need to start working on other solutions aside from just voting.
0: I agree with
1: family, that. Family, education, community.
0: I agree with family. I agree with education. I agree with community. And Deshaun, including that family, are black women.
1: Yes, but the bastard baby mama culture is something that's actually destroying our people. And we have empirical data to prove that. Education.
0: That the what? You broke up. The what is the destroying our culture?
1: The bastard baby mama culture. Like these black women having 6 and 7 kids by 9 and 10 baby daddies. That's actually destroying our people.
0: And you have data on that.
1: Well, black women are number one in out of wedlock births, and what should be a paradox.
0: You said you have empirical data on that. So you have empirical data that black women are having outrageous percentage of out of wedlock birth, huh?
1: That's not what I said. What I said was black women were number one.
0: Have
1: empirical data.
0: Number one in what area? In what area?
1: Now, come on, stop fronting.
0: You can't answer the question. See how you get upset when I ask you a question? I said empirical data, number one in according to what data?
1: I'm getting ready to answer if you let me tell
0: Go
1: you.
0: Ahead.
1: Black women are number one in out of wedlock births, and they're also the least married. That's
0: according to what data? I'm trying to find out from what you're quoting.
1: National Institute of Health.
0: What National Institute of Health?
1: The federal government,
0: National Institute of Health says that black women are number one. And no, that's not true. That's not true.
1: So who's number one in out of wedlock?
0: No. Birth? Don't ask me. You're the one that claimed the data. But I know the national because I'm getting ready to do a lecture.
1: Sometimes.
0: Just a second. I'm getting ready to do a lecture with people that are from that. And that clearly, I can tell you, is not the claim of the national. Don't make stuff up, Deshaun. Come on. Let's take a break. Let's go to somebody else. Deshaun, now you are fabricating. No. Don't go to break. Let's go on to the next call. See, when you let people talk, a friend of mine used to say that a fish wouldn't get caught if they kept their mouth shut. You can talk yourself into getting caught. Now, he has the right to say whatever opinion he wants, but to sit up there and quote something that's not true, like the federal government said that, that's not true. And I'm not going to entertain untruths. He can disagree with everything I say and call every day if he wants. But if you're going to say something that's a fact that's not a fact, that's when I'm going to say, no, let's move on. Let's go to Brother Jacob in Philadelphia, WURD. Brother Jacob, you're keeping it real with Al Sharpton.
2: Peace be unto you, Reverend Al, and your global listeners. Reverend Al, before I get started, do you know what day it is?
0: What do you mean?
2: Well, let me tell you.
0: Okay.
2: It was the 3rd of September. You know how to go there, Motown.
0: A day I always remember. I remember
2: yes,
0: that.
2: Yes, sir. Yes, sir.
0: Yeah,
2: it's
0: yeah,
2: the 3rd
0: yeah.
2: of September. But look, Reverend Al, I got another one. My mother used to say, and you do it, excellent. My mother said, give a person enough rope, they hang themselves.
0: Yeah, that's true.
2: And there it is. Well, there it is. We just heard it. And you just so smooth, man. You know what I mean? You so smooth and intelligent that, you know, look, we got people like my brother that just called. They want to make you look bad because a couple of buses didn't show up on in certain places, right? The march went on, everything was no incidents, everything, but they want to go down a rabbit hole to try. They got a campaign out there, Reverend Al, and I know you know, because you've been preaching since you was a little boy, but they want to discredit you. They want to discredit you and our you call him the Attorney General, Crump. Oh, man, I call y'all the dynamic duo, right? But they try to discredit our leaders, man. They got a white evangelical preacher. I don't even choose to know his name. And he's out there talking about, Reverend Al Sharpton, he's not a reverend. He's not a preacher. He don't even know you like that. Now, it's an insult for people who don't even know what they're talking about, like the last caller, to just say things. And then you have people that hit you.
0: Well, let me just say this because we're going to run to the break. If no one was criticizing me, then I would not be affected. I mean, people far greater contributions than I made. Martin Luther King, do you know what they used to call Martin Luther King? Reverend Jackson, all that. So I'm not bothered by that. I'm confirmed by that. Out of all the people that stood up for Nolan Wells, I'm the only one they want to sue. That makes me stick my chest out. I'm not the only one stood out there, but apparently I'm the one to get to them. And people talk about bus. I'm coming to Philly and do a rally. I want to meet the people that want to ride on the bus. Not one of them will say they paid for a bus seat. Not one. We paid for the buses that didn't come. Not a one. Ask them, how much money did you lose? And I'll tell you how much we lost with the buses not doing right in Philly. But you had 35, 40,000 people there. Why don't you talk about that? Oh, that doesn't fit your naysay scenario. But tell all the people complaining, I'll be there, and I'll be there with the head of the chapter and the receipts. But I could see people bringing that up if they said, I paid for my seat and didn't get it. You ain't paid nothing. We did, and we lost, and I want to know why we lost from the bus company, and I wanted people to understand that I appreciate them. That's why I'm coming. Not only to Philly, I'm coming all over the country. But I'm also going to be dealing with voting and all while I come. Thank you for your call, Brother Jacob. Let's take a break. We'll be right back. Keeping it real. That's what I do. Shopton. That's my name. Be right back.
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7: It's Sybil Wilkes with what we need to know. Unsealed court documents reveal a federal judge authorized 30-day FBI wiretaps linked to Virginia State Senator Louise Lucas as federal agents investigate public corruption and bribery allegations tied to commercial marijuana dispensaries. A new whistleblower complaint warns that the United States Postal Service rushed President Trump's mail-in ballot verification system without mandatory testing. In Florida, four children are safe after spending 6 years, locked inside a traveling tractor trailer rolling prison, with defendants Keisha Epps and Tamra Stewart facing felony child abuse charges. In professional sports, the NBA imposed massive penalties against the Los Angeles Clippers and their star, Kawhi Leonard, for a salary cap circumvention, fining the franchise $30 million and stripping them of 5 first-round draft picks, suspending the team owner, Steve Ballmer, for 1 year. I'm Sybil Wilkes. Be informed. 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Let's get down to business.

0: faith right here in Northeast Ohio. 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
6: 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You got one man choking and the other holding him down. They all need to be in front of a grand jury. No justice.
1: And now, America's number one civil rights leader, the Reverend Al Sharpton.